0: through Sunday. Sentencing for Luigi Mangione is now set for December after pleading guilty Friday to federal stalking charges in the Manhattan shooting death of UnitedHealthcare CEO Brian Thompson. Here's Natalie Migliori.
1: After Mangione detailed how he stalked Thompson's whereabouts with plans to shoot him, New York City and federal law enforcement officials condemning anyone who's idolizing him.
2: There can be no celebrity in assassination. Any person who celebrates, encourages, or excuses actions like these is fundamentally wrong.
3: Violence is not a cause. Murder is not a message. And a killer is certainly not a hero.
1: Thompson's family released a statement saying Mangione's plea marks an important step forward in justice for Brian. In New York, I'm Natalie Migliori.
0: President Trump's now asking the Supreme Court to allow his White House ballroom construction to continue. The administration's filed an emergency request asking a stay of the injunction that was issued by a lower court stopping construction. Several rulings from lower courts have said the president needs congressional approval for the project before starting it. Trump argues the ballroom project is a matter of national security and has cited threats on his life. For the first time in 3 months, consumer sentiment is lower. An index for August from the University of Michigan shows it fell by just over 4 points, coming as consumers express concerns about increasing prices. The director of the survey notes there were large drops in sentiment among older consumers, lower-income consumers, and those without a college degree. Scott Carr, NBC News Radio. Democratic Congressman Mike Levin from San Diego's North County is demanding answers after he says sailors aboard the USS Abraham Lincoln are living in horrific and dire conditions. This comes after reports of the families of sailors saying some were jumping overboard during a record-shattering 9-month deployment supporting combat operations in the Middle East.
4: You have these sailors and Marines, many from San Diego. They've been at sea more than 8 months. We're talking about 260-plus days, over 200 without a real break, which is a modern record. And the families have just conveyed what they're hearing from our Marines and sailors, which is conditions that are not acceptable.
0: Levin says he has received word the carrier will be replaced by the USS George Washington, but there's no word on when that might happen. President Trump wants the Supreme Court to revive his White House ballroom construction project. The administration's filed an emergency application to stay the injunction issued by a lower court. Rulings from lower courts have said the president needs congressional approval for the project before starting it. Major League Baseball says it's coming back to the Field of Dreams in Iowa next year.
5: Hey, is this heaven?
6: No, it's Iowa.
7: The league announced Friday that the Boston Red Sox and Kansas City Royals will face off in Dyersville, Iowa on August 12th of 2027. It'll be the fourth time MLB has staged a game at the filming site of the classic baseball movie. The Philadelphia Phillies beat the Minnesota Twins in this year's game on Thursday. I'm at Matt and San.
0: A Kentucky woman suspected of vandalizing the World War II memorial in Washington, D.C. with spray paint has been arrested and charged with two felonies. U.S. Attorney in the District Janine Pirro says on X, two felony charges have been filed against Melissa Ferris. Clean hands, dirty money were found painted on the monument Thursday, and the monument's been under guard since. She now faces up to 10 years in prison. Scott Carr, NBC News Radio.
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9: Dopamine has gotten a bit of a bad rap lately, blamed for everything from screen addiction to junk food cravings. Well, here's the thing. Dopamine itself isn't really the villain. It's the chemical of reward and motivation. Trouble, experts say, is that we're flooding our brains with quick hits. The endless scroll, the bingeable shows, the bag of chips. So what is the fix? Make your brain work for it. Researchers at Stanford found the more effort something takes, the bigger and more lasting the reward feels. Picture the view from the top of a mountain. It looks the same whether you drove or you hiked, but it probably feels better when you've earned it. Same goes for baking cookies instead of buying them, or meeting a friend for coffee instead of texting. So here's my advice. Add a little friction to your life. The good stuff in life usually is the stuff you have to work for. I'm Dr. Sanjay Gupta, helping you live a better life.
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13: And now for your Alternative Talk weather outlook. For your Friday, we'll have clearing skies throughout the day to become sunny, giving us a high near 81 and southwest winds between 3 and 6 miles per hour. Overnight, increasing clouds with a low around 60. Heading into the weekend, Saturday will be partly sunny with a high near 81 and a low around 60. And finally, for Sunday, those conditions continue and look like they'll remain throughout the entire week.
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15: Do you ever feel overwhelmed by the ever-changing world of technology? 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
16: Hey, everyone. Welcome to Tech It Out, powered by Visa, which I'll tell you more about shortly. This is episode 456, now well into August. Man, this summer is one of those blink-and-you'll-miss-it seasons. For me, anyways. Well, I hope you're all doing great. Thanks for tuning into the show that aims to break down geek speak into street speak, as the announcer says. In other words, while I'm a geek, I wear my pocket protector proudly. I really try to demystify technology, not just celebrate it, but make sense of it in plain English. I do so on this show, Tech It Out, but also in the articles that I write. If you weren't aware, I'm a freelance journalist. I write for the likes of USA Today, Reader's Digest, Costco Connection Magazine, Yahoo, Reviewed.com. I have a syndicated column in Canada through the Post Media Network, so very mainstream outlets. I also write those dummies books. I think you get the point. So I hope you enjoy my approach to tech. If you want to reach out on social media, I'll spell my name in a moment, but you can find me on X, Instagram, Threads, Blue Sky, Facebook, LinkedIn, TikTok, and YouTube. It's Mark Saltzman, MarkSaltzman. We have a great show for you. We're going to kick things off with Instax to talk retro tech. Then technology journalist Adam Dowd joins us to talk foldable phones and e-bikes, what you need to know about both of those spaces. And finally, tech lifestyle expert Mario Armstrong has some back-to-school recommendations, including a printer that includes up to 3 years worth of ink. All of this and more on a brand new Tech It Out. All right, let's kick things off. Look around and you might just see what's old is new again. And no, I'm not just referring to haircuts like mullets or colorful fashion from the 80s that's now trendy again, but tech as well. We're talking flip phones, vinyl, cassette players, boomboxes, and instant cameras. Joining us to talk cameras and printing and how the younger generation is bringing back retro gear is Billy Luong, senior technical brand manager from Fujifilm, who's also part of the Fuji Guys on YouTube. Welcome back to the show, Billy. Good to talk to you again.
17: Yeah, hey, Mark. Thanks for having me back again.
16: For sure. Please tell us a bit about Fujifilm. I believe the company's been around for almost 100 years.
17: Yeah, almost. We started back in 1934 making like photographic film. Like this year we're celebrating 92 years of basically just giving, you know, our world more smiles. And, you know, we do that by creating products that really help people capture and enjoy real moments, like our instant cameras and film that, you know, Mark, that brings hopefully a little joy and connection to today's digital world.
16: Right. So it's not just capturing, but also sharing those memories, which we're going to get to. Let's now talk about this retro craze. What is it exactly? And why do you think it's popular? And it seems to be mostly among younger people, which I'm happy to see.
17: Yeah, the retro craze appeals to definitely younger people because, you know, they're growing up in a digital world and, you know, they really crave real, tangible experiences. Like you watch an InStax photo develop in front of you, or you're listening to a record player that offers sort of like an authentic and imperfect sound, but yeah, unlike a polished digital content, you know, that they're used to. And, you know, even so, like we're even introducing, you know, two new quick snap film cameras that just deliver fun, distinctive analog experience. And I think that's the key, is the analog experience, right?
16: Yeah, I think that's fair. It's something tangible, like you said. You can hold it in your hand and you can see the photo come to life that I grew up with, you know, in the 70s and 80s. But now for a generation that only knows digital, just zeros and ones, it is exciting to have something in your hand, or you can put it in your locker at school or in the corner of your bedroom mirror. I think that's all part of the appeal. And I agree with you for sure. And also for music, again, speaking of tech and even flip phones, sometimes some of the kids, and I love when I see this, they also want to unplug a little bit and maybe get offline, off the social media, and have something simple. I love that it's trendy in that age group. But also people like myself, where there's a nostalgia to film and to vinyl, I think it's great. But yeah, it seems like the younger generation is really embracing it. That's a good segue then, Billy, to talk about Fujifilm. Their products sometimes fit into this trend. You also have more advanced cameras, which we can talk about in a moment. But the InStax line of cameras, that is a Fujifilm sub-brand. Tell us about them.
17: Yeah, I mean, the InStax products like offers that analog experience to the younger people that kind of love that. We've expanded the lineup this year, including hybrid cameras and smartphone printers. So it's not just purely the analog experience, but it's combining digital photos with real physical, you know, film prints.
16: Got it. Okay, so InStax is the brand for printers that will print wirelessly from your smartphone through an InStax app, as well as the cameras themselves that also take film that will develop it right on the spot for you. But there are some higher-end cameras. I mean, I think it would be remiss not to give a nod to Fujifilm's mirrorless models with interchangeable lenses for more of the hobbyist or the pro photographer, right?
17: Yeah, I mean, Fujifilm does offer mirrorless cameras for all skill levels. Like, it features a unique film simulation that, you know, brings the film to digital photos. I mean, you could even create your own custom look and kind of personalize through these film simulation recipes. Like many of our models also, they have this vintage inspired design, you know, where it's very tactile, you know, and it makes it very satisfying to shoot, you know, sort of like InStax as well. And, you know, a lot of these new cameras that we're launching also connects directly to InStax so that you can also create that physical print.
16: But even aside from the vintage or retro look and feel, you do have these higher end Fujifilm cameras that take like incredible photos, even if you don't want to play around with like black and white or sepia tone or anything, correct? I mean, they are full mirrorless cameras that are more for the hobbyist.
17: Yeah, we have really two lines, one that really fits all for skill levels, and then we have a really professional line called the GFX cameras that have large digital format sensors that really look like billboard print size images on the side of, you know, a building, right? So definitely many offerings from Fujifilm.
16: Yeah, thanks for that. We are chatting with Billy Luong. He is one half of the Fuji guys on YouTube. He's also Fujifilm Senior Technical Brand Manager, who comes on this show from time to time to chat with us about what's new from Fujifilm. And today we're talking almost exclusively about InStax. So this is a line of cameras as well as printers that have like a retro flair. You can have fun borders, and it's great for, you know, especially the younger generation who grew up with all digital photos, to have something tangible they can hold in their hands and trade with friends. So let's talk a bit about the printers, the portable printers. These are battery powered and they're fun, multiple colors. Let's talk about some of your more popular products on the market and the different sizes of prints.
17: Yeah, Mark, the InStax prints come in three different film sizes. You got this mini film, which is like a credit card size. You got sort of the square Instagram style, and you also got a wide film as well. And of course, we offer both analog and hybrid digital models that support those formats, including like our link printers that, you know, you can print from your smartphone, right? And of course, they integrate well with the InStax app. You know, users can easily connect to the smartphone, allowing them to edit photos, as you said, add filters, frames, and text, and even customize images, you know, before they print.
16: So with this app, it is called, I think, just Instax, I-N-S-T-A-X. But the idea is that you can take any photos that's already on your iPhone or Android phone and then print it wirelessly to this pocket-sized printer wherever you may be. Again, it's not, doesn't need to be plugged into the wall or anything.
17: Yeah, absolutely. The app lets you kind of take images that you already have, that you brought into your smartphone, whether it be images you transfer from a camera or you downloaded from your social media sites. It lets you create collages and use templates and, you know, really access fun creative tools that allow you to kind of personalize your prints, right? And, you know, the combination of this digital flexibility and then the idea of having sort of instant physical print just makes that experience both fun and unique. And I think it blends that retro charm that you mentioned with sort of the modern conveniences that we're used to.
16: I love some of the effects you can add to your photos that you've been chatting about, or even text on the screen before you print it. And you can preview it, right? You can see what it's going to look like first.
17: Yeah, absolutely. And there's also even like fun features like augmented reality, you know, where you can add 3D animated items on that and then take a photo. So there's really some really cool features that you can do just from the app itself.
16: And it's simply called Instax, and you can find it at the App Store and Google Play.
17: Each product that we have has its own sort of Instax app to it. So if you're working with the Link printers, you would look at the Link Instax Link app. And if you're looking at sort of a hybrid camera models, then you would look for that specific app because it does have some unique features that only go along with that product.
16: Thanks for the clarification. Why don't we plug a website then, Billy, as we wrap up?
17: Yeah, first off, you know, my team and I, we create this fun, helpful videos on the Fuji Guys YouTube channel, including how-to guides and basic photography tips. For detailed information on Fujifilm products in general, you can visit our website at fujifilm-x.com. 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
16: All right, Billy, always great to talk to you. I hope you have a fun rest of your summer.
17: Yeah, amazing. Thanks a lot for the time today, Mark.
16: 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And so I'm thrilled about my partnership with Visa on Tech It Out, as they've made some significant investments in fraud prevention over the past 5 years, as much as $10 billion. Yes, that's billion with a B, to support Visa's brand promise to protect the financial information of individuals and businesses. 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There can be no half measures when it comes to cybersecurity, which is why the company takes an aggressive and multi-layered approach to combating the rising threat of malicious software and other threats by well-funded and global criminal enterprises. 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

0: Welcome back to Tech It Out. If you don't know him by his podcast, Benefit of the Doubt, perhaps you do by his byline. Adam Dowd is a freelance technology journalist who often reviews mobile tech like smartphones and laptops and mobility products as well. In fact, I just read his take on an exoskeleton that helps people walk and climb. I believe that was for CNET.com. Well, Adam is joining us on the show right now for the first time to talk foldable phones and e-bikes, electric bikes. Welcome to the show, Adam. Good to talk to you.
1: Hello. Thanks for having me. I appreciate you having me on.
0: Thanks for carving out some time. I know you're a busy guy. With that in mind, tell us a bit about yourself, your work. We'll geek out in a couple of minutes on those topics that I already teased, but you've been in this space for a while.
1: Yeah, I've been doing this since roughly 2013, full-time since 2017, and super full-time since 2020, and I cover mobile, laptops, audio. Pretty much if it has the processor in it, I'll write about it. If they ever put Wi-Fi in a hamburger, I'll tell you if it's tasty.
0: Love that. Well, I last saw you in the UK at Samsung's biannual Galaxy Unpacked event. This time around, the company unveiled a trio of new foldable phones, the Z family. Please remind our listeners what this category is all about, foldable phones, and then we'll dive into Samsung.
1: So foldables are really all about carrying a much bigger screen in your pocket than you could normally fit in your pocket. Whether it's the delightfully diminutive Z Flip 8 or the fairly expansive Z Fold Ultra or my personal favorite, the Short King, the Z Fold 8. These phones are all about taking small and making them something bigger on demand when you need it.
0: So that's the idea across the board with all these foldables, is that it can transform from a phone to a tablet, more ideal or more conducive for consuming content, I'd argue, right? You're reading an ebook,
1: yes.
0: You're watching a video, you're playing a game, you want larger screen real estate, or multitasking. For those who rely on these devices for productivity, I love how you can segregate the screen into sections, you know, read your email on one half, but browse the web on the other. Is there anything you think Samsung does better than others when it comes to foldable devices? They're not the first to do it. They're probably the biggest.
1: They're definitely the biggest, and they've been doing it for a very long time, and it's because of that. Their strong partnership with Google and with Qualcomm both make Samsung probably the foldable to beat in the United States. Also, they have a very long history of excellent support when it comes to foldable screens, which can be a little dicey with other brands. If something goes wrong with the screen, Samsung has processes in place that they've been building for the last 8 years that, you know, maybe Motorola won't have with the Razr Fold, for example.
0: Yeah, fair. And I know you called out the United States in particular, probably because there are some popular foldable brands in Asia. This interview right now is also going to air in Canada. So I would think that the Samsung is the biggest when it comes to the foldable family. Next to that

0: would be the Pixel foldables. I know Motorola has theirs, and maybe even Apple this fall. What's your spidey sense telling you about that? Do you think they're finally going to do it, even if it's 8 years after Samsung?
1: Yes, I think, and I have always been consistent about this. Ever since the first Fold came out, people have been saying, when's Apple going to make a Fold? When's Apple going to make a Fold? And I kept saying, they're not going to do it. I think now they're going to do it. And I think the thing that was holding Apple up mostly was the crease. I think Apple would not deal with as big of a crease as most foldables have had in the past. Now, this year, we have seen overseas the Oppo Find N6 and now the Samsung Z Fold 8 both have reduced that crease to basically non-existent. It's still there, but it's basically non-existent for all intents and purposes. And I believe that was the last hurdle that had to be cleared for Apple to finally say, okay, we're ready for this space.
0: In Apple's defense as well, even though they're years behind many other Android phone makers that have foldables, I don't think they're really losing market share, because if you're on an iPhone, you're not going to, I think, jump ship to a foldable Android device just because of the form factor. You're going to wait until Apple does it. And they may not be the first, but they usually do it best in terms of the interface. And as you called out, the hardware has evolved. That line that we saw with the first couple of generations of foldable devices, where when you open up the phone, so it's now a tablet, there was that visible crease right down the center. It is getting much better. And I would agree. Also, the new foldable device is a lot brighter, if you've noticed that. I know we were at the same event in the UK, as I mentioned earlier. So yeah, I think the future is bright for that category, and it would be amazing, I think, for the entire industry. And even Samsung said that kind of off the record in an admirable way. Like, yeah, the more the merrier. Let Apple do it too, which I thought was pretty nice for them to say. We are chatting with Adam Dowd. He's a renowned freelance technology journalist. Can you tell us some of the pubs you write for? I did mention CNET. Tell us about some of the other places you write for.
1: 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That's the work that pays the bills, but I also have some smaller outlets that I write for occasionally, Gear Diary, Techlicious, and my own YouTube channel, which I'll probably talk about at the end of the show.
0: Yeah, I did want to plug your podcast once again, Benefit of the Dowd. Nice play on words with your last name.
1: Thank you.
0: Do cover all kinds of tech, as you mentioned earlier. We're talking today mostly about foldables, but now I do want to shift gears, pun intended, and talk about e-bikes. So the first question, I guess, is just to bring everyone up to speed. Do e-bikes ride for you, or do you still need to pedal? Because I think there might be two camps, right? Actually, Adam, let's just put a pin in that for a moment. I'd love to get your response on the different kinds of e-bikes and what to look for when you're shopping for one. So we're going to get to all of that when we return. I'm your host, Mark Saltzman. Would love to hear from you on the socials. If you want to reach out and ask tech questions, or you want more info on the guests and topics we've been covering today, you can find me on X, Facebook, Threads, Instagram, Blue Sky, LinkedIn, YouTube, and TikTok. Once again, it's Mark Saltzman, Mark with the C. We'll be right back with more Adam Dowd. Stay with us.
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3: NBC News Radio, I'm Scott Carr. Five people plus a suspect are dead in northern Michigan. And state police say another person's left in critical condition. Troopers were called to a home in Maseauke County over reports of a shooting this morning. They found three people dead and one critically wounded. They then found two more bodies nearby. Police were searching for suspect Chad Hickman, who was later found dead. An investigation continues. Luigi Mangione has pled guilty and admitted that he killed United Healthcare CEO Brian Thompson. Mangione showed little emotion in a courtroom today as he entered the guilty plea to federal stalking charges. He faces life in prison and will be sentenced December 18th. Tropical storm Lala is gaining strength as it moves closer to Hawaii. Set to bring hurricane conditions to the state, Governor Josh Green's declared a statewide emergency, and hurricane warnings are in effect for the Big Island, where it's expected to brush the southern tip. Scott Carr, NBC News Radio.
2: A better life with Dr. Sanjay Gupta.
4: We've talked a lot about ultra-processed foods, and here is one more reason to pay close attention to what you eat. New study out of Australia found that bumping up your ultra-processed food intake by just 10% a day, we're talking a small bag of chips, was linked to a, quote, measurable drop in attention and a higher risk of dementia. And here's the part that really surprised me. This held true even for people eating an otherwise healthy Mediterranean-style diet. In other words, You can't just cancel out the junk with a good salad. If that sounds discouraging, let me give you some good news. It's never too late to improve your diet. Researchers found that swapping ultra-processed foods for whole foods over several years lowered the risk of cognitive decline. So midlife, even, can be a great time to start. Read the labels and reach for the real stuff. I'm Dr. Sanjay Gupta, helping you live a better life.
5: Alternative Talk 1150 AM KKNW. It's Joey J here once again with another weekly movie minute. And how fitting is it as we hit the final turn of this long but memorable summer season, the curtain starts to fall with the help of dinosaurs, dinosaurs, and even more dinosaurs.
6: Whatever this island throws at us,
7: yeah!
6: We'll be prepared.
5: Fans of the creatures will have a double feature on their hands this weekend that ought to start with Paw Patrol the Dino Movie. The six famed pups and their human handler discover a mysterious island where dinosaurs reign and danger lurks around every corner, especially as researchers and a nefarious villain come on shore. Much like the film before it, ambition runs very high, and more so its sense of adventure. It'd be a firm departure from the format of the series were it not for the need to have the villain be plot play counterweight. Still pretty harmless fun that can stir the imagination, not unlike what Anne Hathaway and Ewan McGregor encounter when science messes up their neighborhood and Cretaceous monsters move in along the end of Oak Street.
8: I think that our neighborhood, our house, our whole street has moved.
5: This is David Robert Mitchell's fourth feature, and for those who have followed him since the horror classic It Follows, you'll likely know to expect a bit of a subversive romp. It's his attempt at a self-aware, oft-nightmarish riff on 80s Spielberg. Think if Jurassic Park were more like Poltergeist with a dash of The Burbs. It should not work as well as it does, but his crafty imagination makes the biggest difference, with Hathaway serving her fourth of four wins so far this year, and one more, hopefully, to go. Both are in theaters this weekend, and this is Joey J for KKNW.
9: And now for your Alternative Talk weather outlook. For your Friday, we'll have clearing skies throughout the day to become sunny, giving us a high near 81 and southwest winds between 3 and 6 miles per hour. Overnight, increasing clouds with a low around 60. Heading into the weekend, Saturday will be partly sunny with a high near 81 and a low around 60. And finally, for Sunday, those conditions continue and look like they'll remain throughout the entire week.
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0: Breaking down geek speak into street speak. This is Tech It Out. 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
1: Welcome back to Tech It Out. If you're just joining us now, we're chatting with Adam Dowd. He is a renowned technology journalist and podcaster. We first spoke about foldable phones. Now we've shifted gears, pun intended, and we're talking e-bikes, what to look for in one. My first question, though, Adam, just before the break, was whether or not these bikes ride for you or you actually need to pedal in order to use them. And we had to take a short break, but please continue your thought.
2: Yeah, well, it's a little bit of both. There's actually three classes of e-bikes, at least in the United States, and I'm not sure if that's a worldwide thing or not, to be honest, but there's class one, class two, and class three, and class one will only assist you while you're pedaling. The motor only engages while you're moving your feet.
1: Mm-hmm.
2: Class two has a throttle, but both of those, class one and class two, are limited to 20 miles per hour. A class three bike is also pedal assist, but it can go up to 28 miles per hour. I've talked to some cyclists who consider e-bikes to be quote unquote cheating, and that's fair. But the other day I went for a 50 mile e-bike ride, and it was basically a spin class for 4 hours, and that's not nothing. So even if you're using a bike in throttle only, like you're commuting or you're going to a store or something like that, you're keeping one more car off the road, you're saving gas, you're getting fresh air, and you're getting a little bit of exercise. And those are all great things.
1: Who are some of the bigger players in this space? What brands should people be looking out for?
2: Yeah, most of the major players in the bike space also have e-bike variants. Trek is one of the most well-known. Also, tends to be one of the most expensive because they're very well built. Schwinn is another one that a lot of people have probably heard of. Segway is actually kind of quickly becoming one of my favorites. Segway is the company that made the two little, Paul Blart Mall Cop things that roll around on two wheels.
1: Right.
2: They make e-bikes now too. And the Neon, which I actually just did a review for this for Slash Gear, is one of my favorite bikes because it packs a ton of technology into a bike that costs under $2,000. And $2,000 sounds like a lot of money, but in the e-bike space, that's just a hair above mid-range. So like if you're looking at a mid-range e-bike, you're probably in the $1,200 to $1,500 range. $2,000 isn't that much more, but you get so much more out of the experience.
1: So more expensive than an e-scooter, but considerably less than a car. So
2: right.
1: Nice to have options.
2: Right. Although,
1: yeah.
2: Mm-hmm. I did just do a write-up about a cargo e-bike, which costs $9,000.
1: Oh, wow.
2: So, yeah, I mean, they're all over the place when it comes to pricing.
1: All right. And I know that Segway also has their Navimo robotic lawnmowers as well. So they've got
2: yep.
1: a few different divisions there. And then I guess the last yep. question for you before we wrap up and hear where we can follow a lot of your work, what should we be looking for in an e-bike?
2: So range is a big one. And generally speaking, you want to take the advertised range and cut it by a third or a half, depending on the conditions around you, including what terrain you're going to be riding in, your own body weight. I'm a bigger guy, so I automatically get less range than my 15-year-old daughter who weighs less than half of me soaking wet. So the other thing to look for is the type of sensor. This is one that can fly below the radar. So if you're looking for e-bikes, look for what kind of sensor engages the motor. And there's two kinds. There's a torque sensor and then there's a cadence sensor. And I generally prefer torque sensors because they will sense how much effort you're putting into pedaling and they will help you as much as you ask for it. So you can have various levels of assistance. So if you're really puffing away, it's going to push you harder. If you're just kind of going along with the flow, it's not going to help you as much. A cadence sensor, which by the way is also a lot cheaper, so you'll find these in lower priced e-bikes, they sense only that you are pedaling, you are physically moving your legs, and then they will fire up the motor full bore, regardless of how fast you're actually pedaling. So 9 times out of 10, it's one step below you just using a throttle. The other thing that e-bikes have taught me, folding bikes are convenient-ish for storage, but not for moving around and not for loading into a back of a car. A lot of people, myself included, will look for a folding e-bike because they're like, oh, I just want to toss this in my car and go somewhere. Well, here's the thing. A folding e-bike usually weighs around 70 to 90 pounds, and it's very unwieldy at that weight. So it really doesn't help moving it around or putting it into a car. If you live in a small apartment and you want a folding e-bike because you want to stick it in the corner, that's one thing. But if you're looking to move this thing around, it's not going to be that convenient. So just keep that in mind.
1: Great advice, Adam. All of that is very helpful, including the different kinds of sensors. So thanks for clarifying that. And then with that in mind, where Absolutely. Can our listeners follow you? What's the, I guess we already talked about where they can read your work, but please tell us yeah. about the YouTube platform again so they can follow you and your advice as you review all this tech.
2: Yeah, absolutely. My podcast has actually pivoted over to a YouTube channel. So it's called Benefit of the Doubt, which is spelled like my last name, D-O-U-D. So once again, that's Benefit of the Doubt. And on the socials, you'll find me on Instagram and on Threads, and my name there is Dead Technology. I had to pick a bad billionaire, and somehow I ended up with Zuckerberg. So,
1: Adam, it was great to hang with you in the UK. Thank you for your time today. All the best, Adam Dowd. Thanks for your time, man.
2: Yep, and thank you for having me again.
1: All right. Well, hey, we still have a lot more Tech It Out to get to, including some tech tips that I'm going to share, and tech expert Mario Armstrong will join us to talk back to school suggestions, including an affordable Lenovo laptop. But first, I wanted to take a moment to thank Norton and give them a shout out. 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All right, as promised, we've got tech lifestyle expert Mario Armstrong to join us after this short break. We're going to chat about laptops for back to school, a printer that includes up to 3 years worth of ink, some low-tech solutions from Crayola, and more. So stick with us. More Tech It Out coming right up after this short break.
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0: back, everyone. You're listening to Tech It Out. Back to school shopping is here. From high-tech gear to creative classroom essentials, we've got a few ways to make heading back to the classroom or dorm room easier, and maybe something for moms and dads too. Who better to chat with than digital lifestyle expert Mario Armstrong, joining us now with his top picks. Hey Mario, hope you're doing great. Thanks for chatting with us today.
1: Oh, Mark, it's always good to be on, and I can't believe it's back to school time already, so thanks for having me. And I partnered up with some awesome brands, got some great products that I went through. As you mentioned, we got dorm rooms, you got kids going across campuses, parents looking to check off that list with things that are really useful and practical, and everyone's trying to save money at the same time. So hopefully I cover some of those bases.
0: So let's talk about some tech that makes the grade. What are you liking when it comes to laptops, which I would argue is kind of like the core kind of piece of tech for, I would say, you know, middle school and up, as well as printers?
1: Yeah, I have two ideas, but first I got to talk about that transition. Did you make that up?
0: Tech that makes the grade? I've used that a few times as a journalist.
1: Okay. Oh, you shouldn't have told me that. You should have made me thought
0: that.
1: Feel
0: free to use that, brother. That's all yours if you like it.
1: Well, I love it. I got two products, as you mentioned. One is a laptop. The other is a printer that we can start with. The laptop side, I get a lot of questions for laptops. And so I love this affordable Windows laptop. It's the Lenovo IdeaPad Slim 3i. I have it with me in front of me right now. It's super thin and lightweight. I can see how people can take this from classroom to classroom, or put it in their backpack or tote bag and just take with you anywhere. It's got a beautiful 15-inch touch screen, so a lot of screen real estate for you to be able to look at presentations, research, write up stuff, or even watch your favorite shows. It's got solid battery life, and one of my favorite features is the rapid charge boost. That way you always get power when you need it. It has a Series 3 Intel Core processor, so that'll give you some great speed and performance. You'll be able to tackle all your stuff from work to school and everything else. And it comes in cosmic blue, which is a really nice, rich looking color. It's built to last too. It's got that military grade durability in it as well. So this is something that when you get it, you're going to feel great. It's got a lot of ports on it to connect all your devices. So I'm really, really satisfied with this laptop. And I'm a big fan of Lenovo. They've never steered me wrong. I have one in my household.
0: Yeah. Amen. Yeah. And I'm with you, by the way, on ports. As thin as these laptops are getting, they're giving up a lot of the ports along the side, or and you need an adapter or a dongle or anything like, you know, something like that, which I'm glad to hear that this has ample ports to connect devices to. We're not quite in the wireless world 100% just yet, but that's great. And it's a touchscreen, as you mentioned, which I love. I can't go back to a non-touch display.
1: No, once you have a touch display and you use someone else's computer, you find that you start trying to touch their screen and you're like, oh yeah, no, this isn't my computer.
0: Been there, Mario. All right, now let's talk printing, something that I think is still relevant for not just students, but families.
1: Yeah, absolutely. I mean, people have reports to do, presentations, and I get a lot of work still done on my printer. So I don't like running out of ink, and I don't know anyone that does. So I like the Epson EcoTank ET2900. And the reason why is because instead of those tiny, expensive ink cartridges, EcoTank uses supersized, the refillable ink tanks, and it comes with enough ink in the box that can really last you up to 3 years, which is just phenomenal in and of itself. It's got a built-in scanner, 100 sheet paper tray, so you're not constantly filling it with more paper. It's got an easy-to-use color display on there, and one of my favorites is that you can print and scan right from your smartphone, so lots of flexibility on how you want to use it. To me, it's just an affordable, always-working printer, which means stress-free for a lot of households.
0: Yep. I'm a huge fan of Epson EcoTank. I know Shaq is as well. He's got some really fun videos on YouTube. But all kidding aside, not only can you print from multiple devices because it's wirelessly, but here's a fun fact. If you have a smart speaker, like an Alexa or a Google smart speaker, you can use your voice to print. You can actually print coloring sheets for the kids just by asking for it. You can print line paper, graph paper, all with the Epson EcoTank family.
1: That's
0: of
1: really
0: all-in-one
1: good
0: printers. Yeah. Now, you hinted earlier, Mario, about having that Lenovo laptop in front of you. We should tell our listeners that for every item that you're chatting about today, these back-to-school essentials, people can see them in action. We're going to plug a website at the end, as well as getting pricing and links to buy it as well. So let's pivot and now talk Crayola, one of my favorite brands, also a sentimental one for me, a nostalgic one. Talk about some essentials for kids, something that parents would love too.
1: Yeah, and you said it. Nostalgia, essential. It's the number one trusted brand. Like, it's on everyone's shopping list when you're going back to school. Like, how can it not be? And it's because they just keep innovating, too. They have, like, all your classics, but I also love that they have Crayola's ultra-clean, washable markers. I mean, washable. So this is great. So, like, think about this in the classroom and markers getting on a desk. Like, that used to be, like, a teacher's nightmare. Now it's not. Like, you don't have to worry about it. It washes right off. Or on clothes, for that matter. So kids need these creative tools for that self-expression and classroom success. They want to be able to create. And so I love the crayons, the colored pencils, the ultra-clean washable markers. I just think it gives the kids the freedom to create and parents and teachers the confidence to encourage that bold creation and colorful learning. And parents also love the premium quality. You know what you're going to get when you get Crayola. You can get it at an affordable price, too.
0: Love that. We're going to continue chatting with Mario Armstrong after a short break, and I'm also going to share some tech tips, some news you can use, I think, on how to save money and do more in less time with your tech. I also wanted to add one more back-to-school suggestion to Mario's list, and he will continue in a moment, but SanDisk, they have some awesome storage solutions for backing up your important files. I remember as a student, I wrote a whole essay on a very ancient computer at the time, and poof, all of a sudden everything was gone. I don't remember what happened, but I was devastated, to say the least. And so you always want to have a backup. The cloud is fine, but it requires an internet connection and a subscription. And once you stop paying, you're without your files. Let's face it, local storage is the way to go. And there's awesome deals on SanDisk drives. 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We'll be right back.
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0: If you're just joining us now, we're chatting with Mario Armstrong, tech lifestyle expert, sharing us some back to school picks. Why don't we look at a couple of others that are helping students and maybe families getting ready for the back to school season, which is here, believe it or not.
1: It is, and it's happening. I know parents are like, wait, what? But summer's over.
0: Summer of 2026, blink and you'll miss it.
1: Some parents are like, yes, back to school.
0: That's right,
1: yes.
0: Exactly. They're putting that champagne on ice.
1: That's right. They're almost there, almost there. Well, two other ideas that might be really hit the list really well, and one is a phone that really does it all. I love the Samsung Galaxy Z Fold 8. This is the phone that all of you have probably seen that opens up and folds. It's like it unfolds from a smartphone into a tablet-sized screen. 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It's Samsung's lightest fold yet. 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And if you want to save some money, you can pre-order and save up to $1,200 with an eligible trade-in on Samsung.com. 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So that's a great device to look into. And then one of my other things that I really love at this time of year is reading, especially when we're getting back to get back to school. I like doing this a couple of weeks ahead of time to try to get that summer reading learning loss kind of like amped back up again. So Epic is the number one digital library for kids, and families get instant access to over 40,000 books, audiobooks, and I love that they have read to me stories. So if you're still in that phase where you're reading to your children, you can do that too. They have over 250 publishers. They have favorites like Disney, Nickelodeon, Mattel, popular series like Big Nate, and it's a lot of fun too. They have quizzes, you can earn badges, and you can get reading buddies. So they really have thought about the whole way of making reading more fun and enjoyable. And as a parent, you can track their progress as well, which I really, really like.
0: Yeah. Love the Epic app. I could have talked to you for this whole 7 minutes about Epic alone. Huge fan of that, and so important for kids to read. And then circling back on Samsung, I was in the UK for the unveiling of the Galaxy Z Fold 8. Awesome passport-sized device, brand new form factor, fits so comfortably in your hand, and then it opens up to reveal a tablet in which you can then read on Epic, by the way. So love it. All this stuff is amazing, Mario. What's the best website to learn more?
1: Yeah, you did tease that at the top. It is inthenews.tv. Inthenews.tv. You can see video, detailed, all the fine print. Everything's right on the website.
0: Amazing. Thank you so much, Mario. I love what you're doing today and chatting with all of us about some great tech and some other classroom essentials for 2026. All the best, man.
1: Cheers, my friend. Appreciate it. Talk soon. Get ready to pop that champagne.
0: That's right. Yeah, the second that the parents hear the school buses pull off, you're going to hear that. Yeah. All the best. Care. Hey, I promised some tech tips. Usually do this towards the end of every show. Some ways to save money or to do more in less time. For my first one, this is pretty simple. If you're feeling the crunch that there are a lot of expenses, you know, your income seems fixed, but prices keep going up across the board. To instantly cut your monthly spending, it's recommended to audit and cancel forgotten recurring subscriptions that you may not even be aware of. And you can do that through your smartphone's built-in app store manager. So on iPhone, for example, you go to settings, then Apple ID, and then subscriptions, and you can see what you're paying for and cancel it. Because sometimes those little things, we forget about it, you know, $5 here, $7 there, it all adds up, especially when it's 12 months out of the year. 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You can also do that through the Google Play Store as well under your account and subscriptions. 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It may be called Device Care with your make and model, as there are several different flavors of Android and different manufacturers. And then you can tap free up space to do things like clear some files that you no longer need, these cached files, duplicate media, like you may have the same video twice in your gallery, and of course, uninstall unused and unwanted applications. For all of these tips, feel free to follow me on social media. I tend to write a tech tip of the day. It's Mark Saltzman, MarkSaltzman. Look forward to saying hi online. And finally, one more thank you to Norton and Visa, two amazing partners of mine on Tech It Out. I'm so thankful and grateful for the partnerships. Hope you all have a fantastic rest of your day. Thanks for making Tech It Out a small part of it, and I look forward to catching up with you next week for another new episode of Tech It Out. Ciao for now.
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5: I'm Dr. Anthony Lizowitz, and this is Climate Connections. Iowa, Kansas, Nebraska, and Oklahoma have long been considered the heart of Tornado Alley. But Illinois, which historically averages about 50 tornadoes per year, recorded about 200 in just the first half of this year. And in Mississippi, 8 tornadoes hit on a single night in May. Events like this can leave people wondering if climate change is increasing the risk of tornadoes. But Jeff Trapp, a professor of atmospheric sciences at the University of Illinois, says the answer is uncertain. Data show that tornadoes are getting more frequent in areas east of the Great Plains.
6: Mississippi and Alabama, Tennessee and Kentucky really pop up, and even southern Illinois and southern Indiana.
5: And clusters of tornadoes are becoming more common.
6: On the days that tornadoes do form, there tend to be more tornadoes.
5: But Trapp says what's driving these changes remains an open question. A warmer atmosphere can fuel strong thunderstorms, which are critical for tornado formation. But tornadoes also require certain wind conditions, and how climate change is affecting those is much more complex. So scientists are still working to understand the links between global warming and these dangerous events. Climate Connections is produced by the Yale Center for Environmental Communication. To learn more about climate change, visit climateconnections.org.
7: NBC News Radio, I'm Scott Carr. Five people plus a suspect are dead in northern Michigan. And state police say another was found in critical condition. They were called to a home in Maukesee County over reports of a shooting this morning. They found three dead at the scene and one critically wounded, then found two others dead nearby. Later, police were searching for suspect Chad Hickman. He was later found dead. President Trump said today he'll soon declare the Strait of Hormuz as a territory of the U.S. Speaking in New York, Trump said that Iran's been decimated, and in addressing higher gas prices, saying the cost is necessary if it means Iran won't have a nuclear weapon. Today, Luigi Mangione pled guilty to federal stalking charges resulting in the death of UnitedHealthcare CEO Brian Thompson. Natalie Migliore is in New York.
8: United States Attorney for the Southern District of New York, Jamie McDonald, recounting Mangione's admission in court.
9: The defendant very carefully prepared for the attack. He tracked Mr. Thompson's whereabouts, conducted surveillance along the route he knew Mr. Thompson would take, and positioned himself to carry out the plan.
8: Prosecutors say Mangione entered an open plea, which means they're free to seek life in prison. The judge will decide that when he's sentenced December 18th. Thompson's family and colleagues were in court releasing a statement saying nothing will erase the pain, but they look to the court to ensure the sentencing reflects the severity of the crime. In New York, I'm Natalie Migliore.
7: Tropical storm Lala's moving toward Hawaii, set to bring hurricane conditions to the state this weekend. Hurricane warnings are in effect for the Big Island, while Maui County is under a tropical storm watch. Forecasters note Lala will likely become the first hurricane to make landfall on Hawaii in 34 years. A powerful earthquake has struck off the coast of Indonesia. A 7.7 magnitude quake hit just before 5 a.m. local time and was followed by several aftershocks. Scott Carr, NBC News Radio.
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0: Research shows, on average, car accident victims with a lawyer get over 3 times more money than those without one. Better off with Blue Hop.
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0: I love being on the closetfactory.com website. Hey, it's Brooke from Brooke and Jeffrey in the Morning. 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
1: 425-513-2700. 中国的传统的四大发明和中国的新高科技的发展，对不对？但是有时候这些，比如说这些孩子他以前写书法啦，对不对？他或者是他在跟家人一起看春晚，春晚上有机器人表演了，这些都是慢慢的积累了，他都哎，他的希望的心情了。当他最后到IB考试输出时候，他就他的深刻的体验，这种能够这种他的感想和他的这个论点，就非常不一样。所以我就说家长不要急。
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0: Wow. Fridays, I like to have a little bit more fun, maybe unwind a little bit, but I also know that we should reflect on what the frickin' frack has happened this week. I don't even know where to begin because things happen so fast and so stupidly these days. Because I see this video of Dementia Donnie, draft dodging Donnie, saying that it wasn't nearly long enough for the USS Lincoln to be out there. That they should be out there longer. Like, he doesn't care. He uses Republicans, the GOP, MAGA, all use the military as a prop, as their little, like, oh, we are patriotic. We're the only ones that care about veterans. We're the only ones that can provide them support. And here, materially, quantifiably, we can demonstrate. But we did before when he said he didn't like John McCain. He didn't think he was a hero because his heroes don't get caught. Aren't prisoners of war. They don't get killed. And he's also said that members of the military are suckers, that the ones who die in war are suckers. I don't know how much more plainly, how much more clearly, because he says it. He doesn't care. And then I want to know, to my hate listeners, and I love that we had a listener. I think it was Carl from Kankakee said about the hate listeners. I love that there are hate listeners, but I just want to know how that Doge check is coming for you. How is that going for you? Did you go on vacation? Did you buy a boat with that? How's that going? How much debt are we in? Remember, he said, do you remember how much money Elon Musk said he was going to save? I wish I had something to give away. Without looking, can anyone remember how much he said Doge was going to save American taxpayers? Does anyone remember? Jim's on the top. I'll just take Jim right away. Jim, do you remember how much Elon Musk said we were going to save with his Doge cuts?
1: I think he was going to save his golf fees, Patty. Something like that. He was going to be able to golf free at Mar-a-Lago for the rest of his days. I mean, it's ridiculous. But, Patty, what encouraged me and was music to my ears was every Democratic person who won the primary talked about Medicare for all.
0: Right.
1: That was like the first thing out of their mouth. And that has been the white whale of my life since I was a kid in college. You know, I could never figure out why in the heck we couldn't get Medicare for all when they had it in Europe and they had it. You know, why do we have to suffer this for-profit insurance? To me, it's just a scam, you know, to pick on sick people and when they're really at no position to pony up the dough when they're really sick. Yeah. And I know that, you know, you got to get doctors behind it and so on and so forth, but I was really, didn't you hear that? I heard that from almost all of these candidates for the Democratic House and Senate, you know, and I think that you have to have a will to do this, Patty. It's not like you wake up one morning, oh, we're going to have it. It's a will. It's like a drip until finally the dike gives out, and that's what we have to have. I know I might not live to see it, but I just think think about it, what a marvelous thing it would be, because whatever profession you thought about as a kid, you could almost go into anything. And you know that at least if you're in an accident or you get into an accident or some, disease overtakes you, that you're not going to be left out in the cold.
0: Right. Yeah, it's interesting you say that. You know, we had this policy advisor and former legislator from Massachusetts on this week, you know, last night, John McDonough. Right, who talked about how it was Reagan. You know, you and I have talked about how much changed after the 1970s when it came to health care and regulations.
1: Sure. And now that it went through the ceiling. I mean, now, when I was a kid, the most menial job you got, this is like in the 60s, early 60s, the first thing they would give you was an insurance card. You were insured for medical, any medical thing. But it's gone so exponentially higher and higher and higher that the profit is so great in it that they don't want to give it up.
0: Yeah. Well, that was why when I asked John, you know, is there a way to go back? And he said, well, we don't want to go back. Well, I mean, back to regulating, managing the massive profits that are made by healthcare corporations.
1: Yeah, absolutely. We're dying under an avalanche of money. I mean, you can see it everywhere. I mean, first of all, Danny, there were no billionaires when I was growing up.
0: Right.
1: I mean, now you can throw a rock and you hit one. But, I just think of like Jimmy Carter. I think Jimmy Carter runs this Habitat for Humanity.
0: Mm-hmm.
1: He was the exponent of free and fair elections around the world. And if you compare it to this guy, it's like night and day. It's like turning out, you come into your bedroom, you turn off the switch and it's dark, and you turn on the thing and it's light. That's the difference between these two, Joe.
0: Right.
1: God almighty. But I'm encouraged by that, Patty. I don't think you're going to give this up. Syed in Michigan, the wonderful woman in Flanagan, who's part Native American, these are wonderful candidates. That the first thing out of her mouth is, we need this. He said, cradle the grave. Now, Zayed ran the medical, some of the medical in Michigan, the whole state of Michigan. I don't know what portion of it or whatever. But he said, cradle the grave insurance. And it's such a load off your mind knowing that you can get a general practitioner, because that's another thing, Patty. The Europeans have a general practitioner. Usually it's like a family doctor they've had for years and years and years.
0: Yeah.
1: So you can go to them and say, this is wrong.
0: Do you have a general practitioner, by the way?
1: Mine died. Mine died. But his father delivered, my mother was a triplet. He delivered them.
0: See?
1: And he, listen to this, he broke his neck on a house call. And his son was my general practitioner all my life until he passed away. But if he had any problems in the family, you just call him and he would come out or whatever the case may be. I mean, but they weren't in it for the money, Patty. You know what I mean? They weren't in it for the money. You could see, tradition. His father broke his neck on a house call, fell down the stairs. The light wasn't, this is like the 30s, you know.
0: Yeah.
1: And then he went out. But my point is, that is, you'll see any European health, it's imperative to have a general practitioner that you can call. You got the mumps, you got this, you got a cold, you got this, you got that. Where you don't have to. Look at this vaccination thing. Three or four times to a doctor? How the hell do you know what doctor you're going to get?
0: Not just that, but they don't make one that separates them all. Those are currently all the MMMRs are all made. They don't have them separated out.
1: No, I know, but think of the poor person. Let's say the person's transportation. Say you've got a baby, and your transportation clogs up. Now, you're supposed to go to three different doctors. You're supposed to have three or five appointments. This is Kennedy's insanity. And to what? To do what? When you've got the shot all at once.
0: Yeah.
1: And to sell you this baloney, I mean, every doctor in the country is blowing the horn about this because it's just nuts. But you're putting the onus on the poor person who's got to go with his baby to the hospital four different times. And then you might not even get the same doctor. So they have to go through what do you get? The MRI, you got the bumps, you got this, you got that.
0: Rubella, right.
1: I mean, this is, they're pulling us to, I don't know what, Patty. But anyway, you have a great weekend, Patty.
0: You too. Appreciate it.
1: Thank you very much. Thank you, dear.
0: Thank you. I don't know how to address this because I do get a lot of texts about the programming on the weekends, but we do have a new show that we're going to be highlighting soon. On the weekends. So I'm very excited about that. You know, we've got Ellie Krug. We've got Edwin Eisendrath. We've got Out Chicago with our good friend Scott and Ellen. And there's another show. I'm trying to remember the new show that's coming on. We'll figure out. I just got the email. We're going to have the host on soon. But we've also got My Labor Radio with Mark Gavart. We've got all kinds of stuff going on at WCPT on the weekend. So we're good. And we're also, I do need to get our friends in studio, Lady B. You know, we were talking about doing an all-Spanish hour. And I want to do that during Hispanic Heritage Month, which you know is from the middle of one month to the middle of another month, which is very unique. Lady B, can you join me? So one of the things that we have run into is that all of my friends who are comedians and of Latino backgrounds, a wide range, Mexican, Puerto Rican, I've got Ecuadorian, all my friends, nobody feels necessarily confident that they could talk in Spanish for an hour in the way they would feel. You know what I'm saying? Like, we need to find, and then I can't moderate it. It's challenging, isn't it?
2: Yes, it is.
0: So,
2: but I think we can do it.
0: Yeah.
2: You know.
0: We have to figure it out. Maybe we were cool.
2: I speak Spanish, you know. And the only time I use Spanglish is when I get nervous.
0: Right. And they can do Spanglish, which is fine.
2: Right.
0: Which is kind of the whole point. Maybe we pre-record it and then air it so everybody feels confident what they did for an hour. So I just do a show with them. So at any rate, oh, here, Patty would love, I will take programming notes, by the way, would love if you had a periodic segment devoted to listing the failures of the toxic clown in the White House. I could make that a set. You know me, I'm good for suggestions. I like that.
2: Lady B,
0: also, if I may suggest, I would suggest congratulations to your mother. Happy birthday. I did not know it was her 90th birthday. How exciting.
2: She had a great time. My cousin who came from New Jersey, when we first went to see her, she didn't recognize him because it was just me and him.
0: Right.
2: Okay. And then when we celebrated, he was like, she might not remember me. And I was like, look, she will. Trust me. She's going to see all of us together and she'll remember. And she did.
0: Aww.
2: That big smile from, oh my God, from here to there. It was great. And she's like, is that him? Is that El Chiquito?
0: Oh, that's lovely.
2: Yes, Jonathan. He said, come here, where you been?
0: Aww.
2: It was so great. And he was happy. He was crying. He was like, yes, you remember? Remember we used to joke and you picked the kids up? And it's like, they're grown. He's like, yeah, they're big. I'm a great grandma. She remembered.
0: Oh, I love that.
2: It was a great moment. I was like, oh, my God. It was so nice.
0: Well, and it's, you know, as we get older and we care for our older parents, you and I both, my mother is going to, she's 91. And it's interesting, you know, because, you know, when you start to get like nervous and then those moments are just so glorious.
2: Yes.
0: Right? Yeah.
2: Yes.
0: That's so lovely.
2: It's big. It was like, wow. I just can't express it. It was just wow.
0: That's great. Yeah. That's a wonderful moment. And cake and music and all the things.
2: Yes.
0: Yeah.
2: Yes.
0: What's her favorite?
2: Her favorite strawberry, New York's strawberry cheesecake.
0: Okay.
2: She loves that.
0: Okay. Oh, that's rich. Okay. Lady likes what she likes. That's good stuff. Amazing. Well, wonderful. Congratulations to you and your family, and especially happy birthday to your mother. So she's a Leo, too.
2: Yes.
0: Hello. Rawr. Rawr. Yep. I love that. Let's continue. We've got the phone lines open if you want to join our conversation, 773-763-9278. And coming up in the show, we are going to have an interview with Penelope. She's a representative from Michigan State Rep. Penelope Cernoglu. This is a crazy story that we talked about a few months ago, an investigation into Interlochen Center for the Performing Arts in Michigan. Really horrific story about Jeffrey Epstein's relationship he went to camp there, and apparently for decades there's been ongoing grooming, sexual harassment, according to this investigation. We'll talk about that after 6 o'clock. And then coming up at 6:30, we're going to talk to Dr. Caitlin McHugh-Glab. We're going to talk about the Myopia Collection, a new initiative aimed at rallying the profession of optometry and its allies to interrupt the status quo and realize a new standard of care for children with myopia. 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And on this show, we are proud to have sponsors like Pride Coffee Roasters. 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They'll be joining us again at the Jefferson Park Sunday Market coming up on August 23rd. And They also will be in Skokie this weekend and other markets that they frequent. 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
0: I want to go back for a second. We do have the phone lines open. I'm going to take your phone calls in just a moment. But I started talking about Elon Musk and those

0: Research shows, on average, car accident victims with a lawyer get over 3 times more money than those without one. Better off with Blue Hop.
1: Nobody texts it because so much has happened. We forget. Do you have a number? How much? Like, and it's more than a billion, Lady B. Do you remember how much they said they were going to save us?
2: $1.10 billion to what? 215 billion, something like that.
1: He said it was gonna, they were going to save us. Wait for it. Oh, I was like, it's not funny. It's not funny. It's. Oh, I was like, okay, sorry. Okay. It's not funny because it's hurting people, but it's I'm laughing out of hysteria. This is hysteria. $2 trillion. They said they were going to save us $2 trillion. And they said they were going to take 20% of that, cut a check, and send it to every tax-paying household in America. You guys, wait. I bet you every day MAGA runs out to their mailbox, and they're like, this is the day. This is the day we're going to get that Doge tear, that Doge check. Okay. Do you remember how much they said they were going to send us? I think I opened with it. Do you know how much they said they were going to send us? $5,000 each. Mm-hmm. I'm staying hydrated, folks. $5,000 each. That's what it was going to be. And Musk said he was going to check with the president. Not that he. So this is like Fishbeck's idea, right? Well, that math doesn't work. We haven't saved a dime yet. We'll check with the president. Let me just check our schedule. Like it's some sort of a lunch reservation, right? And Trump runs with it. He says it's incredible. We're going to have these tariff tariffs are next. I'll talk about those next time. But. Nobody got new furniture for their living rooms on those Doge checks, did they? So here's the thing. It's not funny. It's making me hysterical. I don't know if you guys saw this. This report's been out for a month, and the media, I don't know if it's because, I don't even want to talk about why. The Government Accountability Office, so not a bunch of Dems sitting in a basement, right? It's this administration's accountability office. It's a nonpartisan federal agency. Their entire job is to count things accurately. So they went and did the math. And apparently, okay, folks, not only was the math bad, they didn't do the homework. Maybe the dog ate their homework. Maybe the dog is...
2: That's what happened. I'm going to go with that.
1: Yeah, get your doggy bags out and pick up that homework in the dog park is all I'm saying. So 96% of the grant savings, remember, because they cut grants to organizations across the country. They couldn't verify. The accountability office can't verify if there was any savings with that. By the way, they wanted to be clear. They couldn't disagree with it. They just couldn't verify it either. So $27.4 billion in contracts at Doge. Remember they said they canceled all these contracts? Those were never canceled, by the way. Which is, I guess, thankfully, I'm just saying that for all the people who are like, we're gonna cut all these grants, we're gonna cut all these savings. They actually didn't do that. They said they had 108 leases that they had ended, right? That they were being phased out. They were already being phased out before, so that was already happening. Couldn't be counted as part of any of their savings, and they claimed $1.7 billion in savings on a Pentagon IT contract. $1.7 billion that they actually never terminated. They never terminated. Still active. They saved money on a contract that still costs us money, which is not efficiency. I don't know. I'm sorry. I'm okay. So the $2 trillion, it was never $2 trillion. The actual number they put on the wall, they actually have a wall of receipts. Remember, Doge had a website. They had a wall of receipts, you know, like what? They have like here's the crime board. Remember, you know, like whenever they have detectives, like with all the, here's all the, here are all the suspects. At any rate. There's no check. There was never going to be a check. And the math required $2 trillion to even work. So here's the thing is, actually, our deficit is, does anyone check this today? The deficit is up, I believe it's to $1.8 trillion deficit. Even Ron DeSantis is saying that Doge failed. The U.S. budget deficit has surged. And I just can't. It soared to its highest monthly level amid a surge in Medicare costs and as an interest on the federal debt continues.

0: So a lot of it is also the federal debt interest rates as well. It is the single month jump. The red link across the first 10 months of the fiscal year rose to nearly, $1.8 trillion and surpassed the same period a year ago. So all those savings from Doge, I just want to, we're at trillion. And now they're saying that what all the additions to the White House are going to cost over $1 billion now, by the way. Remember this? All these things? Okay, let's take a break here. Take your phone call, 773-763-9278. More after this. Oop, I have to find the button. Here it is.
1: NBC News Radio, I'm Jim Forbes. Tropical Storm Lala is approaching Hawaii, and it's expected to bring hurricane conditions to the state this weekend. A hurricane warning remains in effect for the Big Island, while Maui and Oahu are under a tropical storm warning. And an arrest has been made in connection with vandalism at the World War II Memorial in Washington, D.C. Wendy Swanson has this story.
2: Yesterday, the memorial was under guard after having the phrase "clean hands, dirty money" spray painted on it. This morning, U.S. Attorney Jeanine Pirro announced two felony charges have been filed against a woman who now faces up to 10 years in prison. President Trump blasted the vandalism in a Truth Social post, saying there can be no greater insult to those American heroes who died in World War II. He added, "First the reflecting pool, now this. We are on their trail. Where do these animals come from?" I'm Wendy Swanson.
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5: Alternative Talk 1150 AM KKNW. It's Joey J here once again with another weekly movie minute. And how fitting is it as we hit the final turn of this long but memorable summer season, the curtain starts to fall with the help of dinosaurs, dinosaurs, and even more dinosaurs.
6: Whatever this island throws at us,
7: yeah!
6: We'll be prepared.
5: Fans of the creatures will have a double feature on their hands this weekend that ought to start with Paw Patrol, the Dino Movie. The six famed pups and their human handler discover a mysterious island where dinosaurs reign and danger lurks around every corner, especially as researchers and a nefarious villain come on shore. Much like the film before it, ambition runs very high, and more so its sense of adventure. It'd be a firm departure from the format of the series were it not for the need to have the villain be plot play counterweight. Still pretty harmless fun that can stir the imagination, not unlike what Anne Hathaway and Ewan McGregor encounter when science messes up their neighborhood and Cretaceous monsters move in along the end of Oak Street.
8: I think that our neighborhood, our house, our whole street has moved.
5: This is David Robert Mitchell's fourth feature, and for those who have followed him since the horror classic It Follows, you'll likely know to expect a bit of a subversive romp. It's his attempt at a self-aware, oft-nightmarish riff on 80s Spielberg. Think if Jurassic Park were more like Poltergeist with a dash of The Burbs. It should not work as well as it does, but his crafty imagination makes the biggest difference, with Hathaway serving her fourth of four wins so far this year, and one more, hopefully, to go. Both are in theaters this weekend, and this is Joey J for KKNW.
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10: And now for your Alternative Talk weekend weather outlook. For your Saturday, we'll gradually become mostly sunny throughout the day, giving us a high near 79 and western winds around 5 miles per hour. Overnight, mostly cloudy with a low around 61. For tomorrow, we have another clearing day ahead of us, bringing us a high near 79 and a low around 60. And then for the week ahead, looks like every day between Monday and Friday is going to be mostly sunny, with the highs right around 80 degrees.
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0: We are taking your phone calls. Let's go to Hammond, Indiana. John is calling in from Hammond, Indiana. How you doing, John? What's on your mind, my friend? Oh, hold on. I hit the wrong button. See? It happens. Oh, hey, John, there you are. Hi.
12: Hey, hi, Patty. Hey, couple things. One, you know, down here in Northwest Indiana, we are... It's like Armageddon with the power outages.
0: Oh, my God.
12: It's been terrible.
0: I'm so sorry.
12: It's been terrible. I've got power. My girlfriend and only lives a couple miles from my house. She's out. She's been out for 4 days now. It's just terrible. And the thing about it is nobody out here mentions climate change. You know, let me give you a scientific fact. So if you have air... dry air at 85 degrees Fahrenheit, let's just say, it has X amount of energy at that temperature. Temperature equals heat, which is energy. But if you have humid air, which basically is steam, steam has five times. So at the same temperature, 85 degrees Fahrenheit, if it's 100% humidity, you have five times more energy. So these storms that have been coming through are explosive in their power.
0: Mm.
12: It's kind of like landlocked hurricanes, I've been calling them. And they just blow over everything.
0: That sounds right.
12: And, yeah. But now the real reason for the call was you gave us such a wonderful story yesterday about North Avenue Beach. I had to chime in.
0: Yes, please.
12: I tell you, I mean you just brought me right back. You know, I used to live over on the Gold Coast years ago, and that was the hangout, North Avenue Beach, right? But here's the story. My father passed away back in '93, and so the next year in '94, I went to Europe and I traveled 700 miles on a bicycle to see my dad's homeland in Poland.
0: Oh.
12: And I went to Poland, Sweden, Denmark, and Germany. And when I came back after 2 months, one of the things I did was I said, well, I'm going to go downtown and go to my old stomping grounds over by North Avenue Beach. And when I was up there, so you remember, like you said, where the boathouse was?
0: Yep.
12: on the side facing Oak Street Beach, you got there were some concrete blocks that you could sit on. It was kind of like benches, but they're really concrete blocks. So I was just sitting out there kind of reminiscing about, you know, the beautiful skyline and my trip. And this lifeguard walked by, and I started talking with this guy, young guy. Really, you know, just a nice young man, lifeguard. And that's what brought me to, you know, back from your story yesterday.
0: Yeah.
12: I thought about this lifeguard. And he started telling me a story. He goes, were you around 2 weeks ago or 10 days ago when that boat sunk off out of Diversey Harbor? I go, yeah, vaguely saw that in the news. There was a large party boat. It was a big boat, a cruiser, and it had a wedding party on it with the bride, the groom, and all the, you know, relatives. They were all on this boat. And he said he was working that north end of North Avenue Beach where those boats come out of Diversey Harbor, and they make that turn to the south. And he said he watched this boat taking on water. He got hit by a big swell, and that boat took on water and started sinking.
0: And, oh, my God.
12: Yeah. And so he's running over there to the rocks so he could jump in and try to rescue these people. And it just so happens there was a Chicago cop up there, a sergeant. He says, what are you doing? He goes, well, I'm going to jump in. I think I could save a couple of these people.
0: Oh, my God.
12: The cop goes, no. He goes, I just radioed for the police boat. He'll be here in a couple of minutes. And if you know where the police boat, I think they station them right outside of, like, over there by the Chicago River. You know, right at the mouth of the river. So it takes them like 10 minutes to go around, you know, and to get over to North Avenue Beach. And, you know, like you only have seconds when you have a drowning victim. And this young man, he knew that. So he's like, he's ready to jump in. And this cop's like, no, you are not jumping in. I got it under control. I've called the boat. They're going to be here in a few minutes. And this poor kid looked at me and he said, you know, I think two or three people drowned that day.
0: What year was this? What year was that?
12: 1994. It was either, I think it was late August of 94.
0: Wow.
12: And, the look on this guy's face of like, you know, like he's got to live with this memory for the rest. He could have saved these people's lives and he knew it. And I said, listen, hold on. You know, this guy basically usurped your authority as a lifeguard. and those people's lives are on his head. That's number one. But number two, let's step back and take a lesson from this. And the lesson is this. If you see something or you need to do something that's deep in your heart that you know is right, it doesn't matter what anybody in the world says. To hell with them. You do what you think is right and what's deep in your heart. And that is how you go through life. That is how you live life. You don't go by what other people say. To hell with them. The only thing that cop could have done is shot you. If he shot you, that would be one thing, but he wasn't going to shoot you.
0: Well, I would say this, John. One of the, and I mentioned this yesterday about how we were trained, is that we had military veteran, we had veterans, right, that were training us. And and you're right. I mean, like, it would make me crazy. I think most of the guards, one of the things I'm struggling with is that, so Diversey Harbor, you know, when guards are working North Avenue Beach, there's a whole group that are actually set just like separately from the whole, like the sandy beaches, right? We had beaches in front of the boathouse all the way up to what's called Beach 5, which was also manned by the guards that were sent to near the theater on the lake. I stopped guarding in 1990 at North Avenue. So there used to be a medical trailer at the point at Fullerton, right? That Fullerton exit.
12: Right.
0: And there should have been a separate radio, and they should have been able, there should have been, I'm just saying, there, when I was there through 90, there were different mechanisms in place in order to have a chain of command for reacting to a tragedy like that, a catastrophe like that.
12: Yeah. And the thing about it is, though, Patty, is this poor young man, you could see it in his eyes, you could hear it in his voice, how distraught he was about this. He's carrying that. And he could swim right down to the bottom out there. I mean, I'm sure it wasn't more than 10 feet deep, maybe 12 feet deep, at most 8 to 12 feet. He could have rescued those people, or at least got them out and give them a chance to be resuscitated, you know. But if anyway, I wanted to share that story with you.
0: Yeah, that's horrible. Yeah, thank you. I appreciate it. And I think I've talked about this when I was guarding at North Avenue, there used to be people. So this is my thing about water safety, wearing life jackets. I mean, I it makes me crazy when I see folks out. And by the way, I'm trying to look this up. The closest I'm finding is a 16-year-old girl drowning outside Diversey Harbor. That's one. There was another in June 12th, 1995, a 16-year-old Taft High School student drowned just outside Chicago's Diversey Harbor during a birthday outing on a speedboat when the vessel unexpectedly lurched into reverse, took on water, and sank. Could it have been 1995 in June? Do you remember?
12: Because I could tell you it was definitely, it might have been the girl, but it was definitely 94 because I came back from Europe in August, and it was either August or September of 94.
0: Gotcha.
12: And it was a wedding party, and I face crossed. Maybe it was 95, but I know at least two people that drowned that day.
0: Yeah. So often, as we saw recently with this horrifying accident, this boat that killed a Marine recently, alcohol is not uncommon. Is very common in accidents like that. The driver of that boat was drunk. From the story I'm reading in 1995, there was alcohol involved in that one. So a couple things: alcohol related boating accidents. We don't treat it the same as we do with driving, even though we know people are out there driving with under the influence. Life jackets are another thing. And for me being in places those are boating accidents. I was on a rescue near the Water Reclamation District. There's the property that is south of Oak Street Beach. If you come around like Ohio, kids used to dive off a platform that's there that hangs over the water. And unfortunately, we pulled someone out of the water who did not survive. I'm sure that stuck with that poor kid for the rest of his life. When I was a guard at University of Illinois Champaign-Urbana, we had someone who tried to swim the length of the pool, holding his breath underwater and passed out underwater, went unnoticed by the guy. Don't even get me started on that one because that.
12: Oh, God.
0: Yeah, that family, it was horrible. And I'm sure the guards that I work with, I was not there. Just horrifying. I loved that job. I think that we need to be, I have worked with legislators in the past trying to get water safety class. You remember when we were a kid and we had stop, drop, and roll for fire safety?
12: Sure.
0: We need the same when it comes, because a lifeguard might have been able to help, but we also need people that have more awareness, situational awareness of being in the water.
12: Uh-huh.
0: And if you start,
12: absolutely.
0: And if you start with kids, you know, as annoying as they are, like, you know, when they're in the kitchen, you know, mom, you know what you use if there's a fire? You use baking soda, stop, drop, and roll, all those things. You know, kids come home with the information they learned at school, and it goes, you know, it goes up generationally too. So I'm a big advocate for that. We haven't been able to get that done nationally. There are no programs like that. So we all need that. Thank you so much, John. I appreciate your story.
12: Daddy.
0: Yep, thanks.
12: Have a great weekend.
0: You too. 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
0: You know, I mentioned earlier one of the best ways you can support the work that we do here is by, you know, frequenting our sponsors, which you can find on heartlandsignal.com and also my sponsors, pridecoffeeroasters.com, source.solar, the American Foundation for Suicide Prevention. 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Don't forget Eddie Fest and the Labor Day Parade on September 5th. We'll be joining them. 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We have a tent and everything. We'll be handing out some stuff, probably some stickers with my silly face on it. 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A subscription is 99 cents a month. It's 99. Come on. Who came up with that price? Even Politics Bar is charging $6 a month. Come on, folks. 99 cents a month. I love Politics Bar. The cocktail recipes that they have. I'm usually cooking dinner when I listen to them. By the way, Lady B, I know that they've told you they want me on the show. Do you know what's really weird about it? I don't think I can. Because I'm a fan of, you know what's weird? I got your microphone. I can. I know I can. I'm capable of it. But it would be surreal now at this point because I've been listening to their show for so, like, it's just, I, you know what I mean? It's just,
14: yeah,
0: like weird.
14: Yes.
0: But I'm like, I can't. They're my show. So if I do their show, then I come home and then I'm listening to me on their show. I don't listen to me on my show. It's just weird. So at any rate, no, I love them. So I look forward to talking to them at some point. I will reach out, I promise. At any rate, our subscription is 99 cents a month on Facebook, and we have some special offers for our subscribers. So visit us, WCPT 820 and Heartland Signal on Facebook, and hit that subscribe button. And we also have a free newsletter. So at any rate, I need to tell you your picture is wonderful and you're going to hang it on the fridge. Which one? Let me see what your picture is. I'm getting some texting. We're going to take your phone calls. Here. Dear MAGA, your $5,000 tax rebate checks from Doge must have got lost in the mail. I don't know. Again, I think the dog ate it. Let's get to Steve in Desplaines. What's on your mind, Steve?
15: Hey there, Patricia Vasquez. A couple things I want to touch on. I'm not hydrated. I'm dehydrating. So I'm sucking on coffee. God's greatest gift to mankind. Coffee.
0: Fair enough. I've got Diet Coke going, so I hear you.
15: There you go. A couple things. You mentioned the drownings. It's a hot button for me. I think every first grader in this country should go through a swimming training.
0: I know.
15: It drives me crazy when I hear a 14-year-old boy drowns in the Chicago River or a lake in Wisconsin or at the chain. It drives me insane. It shouldn't be happening. It just shouldn't be happening.
0: Right. Yeah.
15: And anyway, I aside from that, you're talking about health care. As a veteran, I'm fully vested with the VA, and I can't imagine not having that coverage.
0: Yeah.
15: I'm so grateful for it. I mean, I earned it in a sense, but still, I think that it should be available to everybody. And I've turned into I guess I've turned into a socialist because I think we should nationalize.
0: Oh, hold on. So I got sorry, Steve. We're gonna take a break. I have to make sure that we. I know you're very passionate, but I've got to move on to the next call just to be safe. Steve, that coffee got to you, my friend. Let's go to Dave in Hoffman Estates. How you doing, Dave?
13: Hey, Patty! Surprise!
0: Yes,
13: instead of boring you guys. Instead of boring you and Warren tomorrow with the Chicago quiz. But anyway.
0: No, you don't bore us at all. And thank you for the, again, thank you again for the kind part last week for our anniversary. Go ahead.
13: Oh, I'm glad you like, on that Trump's thoughtless and careless statement about the 250 days or whatever on that for those sailors and Marines and that are living long. That's about as thoughtless and as careless as if you recall back in his first term when he called up that that Army Ranger Sergeant LaDavid Johnson's widow and said that he knew what that they were in for and stuff like that.
0: They signed up for it. Yep.
13: And he probably would have used that same excuse for those that were the debate on that plane too, and then he tried to deny it, and that Florida Congresswoman Frederica Wilson had been in the car and said it happened, and she was backed up by that soldier's mother that they heard that time.
0: Yeah,
13: you know. So
0: yeah,
13: and, you know,
0: I don't know how I don't know how members of the military keep falling for it, or if it's just that ingrained. It's like religion, right? Where they have this deeply entrenched idea that Republicans are patriotic, that they support the military, when Trump has constantly, repeatedly, nonstop demonstrated the opposite.
13: Yeah, well, that's to my dying day, I will not understand how a Vietnam veteran can follow and vote for this Trump.
0: Agreed.
13: Now look at it. I mean, he suckered them out and called them. Now he's suckering out their grandchildren, possibly.
0: Yeah.
13: You look at it. And then this other crap where Trump wanting to refit the aircraft carriers back with a catapult.
0: Yep.
13: Well, I guess he did say he wanted to take America back.
0: Yeah.
13: I didn't realize it was going to be back in the 40s and the 50s.
0: Next thing you know, Dave, we're going to be pouring hot oil on other countries.
13: big fireballs.
0: Yeah, we have arrows, bow and arrows with flaming torches on them. Yeah, that's the next thing we're going to be doing. You'll be out there with muskets. Which would be fine. I would be totally fine if the rest of the world went back to just using muskets and cannonballs.
13: Yeah.
0: Let's go.
13: This morning I read, Tyson Foods to exit more beef plants. When cattle in short supply, meat packing companies have been squeezed by lowest cattle supply in decades. The Arkansas-based company said it was shuttering its Joslyn, Illinois plant, which employs more than 2,000 people. And they were told that at closing time yesterday, Thursday, they were closed. No notice given to these people. So apparently they were non-union. And they would mention some of the other other states
0: in Washington, Utah. Yep.
13: Yeah, and this was the same company, if you recall, during the COVID time. Remember when those chips over at the chicken plant were taking bets going to get COVID?
0: Yep. Yeah.
13: And I think they got food pretty good for that. So,
0: hopefully.
13: Anyway, I just thought I'd leave that with you, and I know you got to go on break quick.
0: Well, I hope that you will call in tomorrow while I'm on the air with Warren Price. Hawk Takes a Wheel at 9 a.m. to 10 a.m. Thanks, Dave. Have a good one.
13: Okay, you too. Be well.
0: Thanks, bye. Roosevelt, you just sent me a link to another check that was promised to us. What's on your mind, Roosevelt?
14: Okay, that's exactly what's on my mind. I remember the $2,000 rebate. But I thought it was the Doge thing, so I was wrong about that because I remember a total of $7,000.
0: Yeah, $5,000 for Doge, $5,000 for Doge, $2,000 for Terrace. No, it's actually $9,000 because then he said we were also going to get $2,000 for health care to choose our own health care. Do you remember that?
14: Yeah, I forgot about that.
0: Yep. So he promised us $9,000 altogether last year, every taxpayer.
14: So,
0: yep.
14: the, So the reason I remember is because there's these two knuckleheads that I call up from time to time on another station in Spanish. They have an hour of politics, and they're MAGA up to the gills. So I remember that both of them making fun of me. They go, hey, why don't you send us a check when you get it, the $2,000 that was,
16: yeah,
14: you know? And they were making fun of me, you know, and they were laughing and saying, it's going to be coming soon in next month. And then I kept on, you know, and I forgot all about it till you mentioned it just now. But I remember, like I said, $2,000 for tariffs.
16: Yep.
14: They were, oh, yeah, that's right. They were defending this guy on the tariffs that he was going to send us a check for $2,000.
16: Yep.
14: Also,
16: yep.
14: I want to talk about this if you have time. If you have time.
0: Well, I got another caller who I've got on hold. So 20 seconds so I can get to Al, too.
14: Well, but then save it for another time.
0: Okay.
14: Not that big of a deal.
0: Oh, I appreciate it, Roosevelt. Very kind of you. All right, let's get to Al in Franklin Park. Hey, Al, what's on your mind, my friend?
17: All kinds of stuff. And it's all crazy because they want us to be busy with all this gish gallop of information,
0: yep,
17: and not paying attention to the important stuff, which is getting the vote out. But, you know, you were talking about Elon, and, you know, you've got to remember that one of the things that Elon did was steal all our data.
0: Yep.
17: And him and Peter Thiel are using that to profile us and figure out how to make us lose in the upcoming election.
0: Yep.
17: And the government is doing a lot more with technology and AI. Oh, and these guys are using technology and AI. And we got to kind of catch up on our side there. And the last thing I want to throw in there is I'm finding out that with Minnesota, they are trying to prosecute some of the demonstrators because they've had plants in some of their meetings.
0: Oh, and really?
17: I got to verify it. And they're some of these plants went in there and tried to make people be more.
0: I was going to say, I bet you they were instigating. Yep, that sounds
17: right.
0: They
17: were trying to instigate.
0: Yep,
17: exactly. And I heard that today. And, you know, you just got to be aware of this because they are using so many dirty tricks against us.
0: Yeah. Hey, we saw it during the George Floyd riots when it was MAGA smashing windows and escalating things there. I've got to run to the break, Al. I'm so glad we got to talk, though.
18: I'm Dr. Anthony Lizerwitz, and this is Climate Connections. In 2012, Superstorm Sandy caused record-setting storm surge flooding in New York City. The devastating event prompted city officials to invest in protecting the city from future storms.
19: What we see is that people tend to prepare for extreme weather after they've experienced extreme weather.
18: But Aaron Coughlin de Perez of Tufts University says that as climate change causes more extreme weather, cities should not wait for that kind of terrible wake-up call to get prepared. In a 2025 study, she and co-authors used climate models to identify possible but never-before-seen events across several cities. For example, in Montgomery County, Alabama, models show that a future heat wave could reach almost 110 degrees, and an early spring storm could drop more than 8 inches of rain in a single day.
19: The goal of this modeling is to try to show people, here are examples of events that you probably want to prepare for, and try to help with that imagination of how the event could unfold and what we need to do to be ready in advance.
18: She says if people use past disasters as their guide for what to expect,
19: then we're driving forward while looking in the rearview mirror.
18: Climate Connections is produced by the Yale Center for Environmental Communication. To learn more about climate change, visit climateconnections.org.
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1: NBC News Radio, I'm Jim Forbes. Tropical Storm Lala is approaching Hawaii and it's expected to bring hurricane conditions to the state this weekend. A hurricane warning remains in effect for the Big Island, while Maui and Oahu are under a tropical storm warning. Forecasters say Lala has maximum sustained winds of 65 miles per hour and could strengthen into a hurricane as it approaches the island early on Saturday. Governor Josh Green has declared a statewide emergency. Heavy rain, damaging winds, and dangerous surf are expected statewide through Sunday, with life-threatening flooding possible on the Big Island and Maui. Some forecasters say there's a possibility that Lala becomes the first hurricane to make landfall on Hawaii in 34 years. An arrest has been made in connection with vandalism at the World War II Memorial in Washington, D.C. Wendy Swanson has this story.
2: Yesterday, the memorial was under guard after having the phrase "clean hands, dirty money" spray painted on it. This morning, U.S. Attorney Jeanine Pirro announced two felony charges have been filed against a woman who now faces up to 10 years in prison. President Trump blasted the vandalism in a Truth Social post, saying there can be no greater insult to those American heroes who died in World War II. He added, "First the reflecting pool, now this. We are on their trail. Where do these animals come from?" I'm Wendy Swanson.
1: And Luigi Mangione has admitted to the 2024 killing of UnitedHealthcare CEO Brian Thompson. He entered his guilty plea to federal stalking charges in New York on Friday morning. He faces life in prison and will be sentenced on December 18th. Speaking in court, Mangione said he traveled to New York with the intent of killing Thompson, and he knew what he was doing. I'm Jim Forbes. A new aircraft carrier is headed to the Middle East after reports of mental health concerns for the crew of the San Diego-based USS Abraham Lincoln. The USS George Washington left Vietnam last week and will be replacing the Lincoln, which has been at sea for over 265 days. The Abraham Lincoln left San Diego in late November, taking part in the conflict in Iran and setting a modern carrier record for its deployment. There's a push at City Hall to ban businesses like Madison Square Garden from using and keeping facial recognition information of patrons. Andrew Whitman has this story.
4: Councilwoman Shahana Hanif says her bill to put a lid on private facial recognition is gaining traction at City Hall. She and supporters rallied Friday in front of Madison Square Garden. The garden is known for scanning everyone who walks in. Reports say it has used the tech to ban a variety of people, even lawyers at firms involved in cases against MSG, from going to the Garden, Radio City Music Hall, The Beacon, and other MSG-owned spots. Hanif is also sponsoring a bill to block landlords from using biometric data. In New York, I'm Andrew Whitman.
1: Several attacks targeting Ecuadorian fishing boats in the Pacific Ocean earlier this year were conducted as part of a CIA program. That's according to the Washington Post. The Post, citing an official with knowledge of the matter, reports the strikes were associated with a, quote, covert action program. And there appears to be a last-ditch effort to build the Chicago Bears' new stadium in Illinois. Politico reports NFL Commissioner Roger Goodell met with select state lawmakers on Thursday to discuss the project, while Bears officials were talking up plans for a site just across state lines in Hammond, Indiana, a measure that would have solidified the plan for the Bears to build in suburban Arlington Heights was not passed. I'm Jim Forbes.
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5: For your Saturday, will gradually become mostly sunny throughout the day, giving us a high near 79 and western winds around 5 miles per hour. Overnight, mostly cloudy with a low around 61. For tomorrow, we have another clearing day ahead of us, bringing us a high near 79 and a low around 60. And then for the week ahead, looks like every day between Monday and Friday is going to be mostly sunny with the highs right around 80 degrees.
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0: 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We can turn awareness into action together. We can bring suicide out of the darkness and into the light. And these are really great events where we gather. We're going to be there with our own tent and table and joining them. We'll also be at the Chicago Federation of Labor's the Labor Day Parade on September 5th. Eddie Fest is back in the 10th Ward. We will be there. The parade steps off at 11 a.m. Go to chicagolaborparade.com, and we look forward to seeing you there. Those are all my announcements. My guest has been very had to watch me like part memorize, part read scripts. It's a lot going on. Hey, Dr. Caitlin McHugh Glab. Is it Glab?
1: Yes.
0: Not Glob?
1: Glab? Yes.
0: Glab.
1: Yes.
0: I love that you kept both names.
1: Thank you.
0: Is that enough? Because I did too. Mm-hmm. It's just one of those things when you get married. I've known your dad for fracking 30 years. It's crazy.
1: Yeah.
0: How are you doing?
1: I'm doing well. How are you?
0: I'm trying to stay hydrated.
1: Good. I know. Me too.
0: Keep all that going. Yeah. So I remember when you were going to school. I mean, I've known you since, I think, basically since before you were born.
1: Yeah.
0: It sounds like, which is weird for me. So first of all, what made you decide to go into optometry?
1: Yeah, that's a great question. So I knew I wanted to do something in the medical field. I wasn't quite sure what I wanted to do. I, you know, kind of looked around when I was in college. And when I was in college, I was able to do a like a May term. So we had a month where we could go and shadow a doctor. And I chose to shadow an optometrist in Bloomington Normal and Dr. Tallis. And I just loved it. I had a friend, his name's Eric. He's an optometrist as well now. He went to school with me. And he's like, I really think you would like optometry, and kind of push me into that direction. And the more I thought about it, I knew I wanted to work with kids as well. So sure. When I was thinking of, you know, professions, especially in the medical field, I thought an optometrist would be something that I would be able to maybe not be such a scary doctor to come see, and, you know, just kind of be able to kind of help children's vision. And I've really been very happy with it.
0: And I don't think people realize how much neurological development is connected to our vision.
1: Oh, yes.
0: What do you want to tell them about that?
1: Yeah, I mean, when children especially are in school, I mean, you have to see to learn. Mm-hmm. You know, it's such a big part of your learning that I don't think, even if you can see well, your brain and eyes may not be working together to process.
0: Right.
1: So, you know, your child might see the board and they might see far away, but they might not be able to interpret or be able to appropriately see that image. And so our brain and our eyes work, you know, hand in hand, and they need to work well together to be able to function.
0: I think you're right. You're not just a scary doctor to come see. I have not come to see you specifically, but I don't think I had an eye. I mean, I'm trying to remember eye exams because I remember like in the 70s and 80s, mm-hmm. we had these hearing tests, we had these eye exams, and it all kind of blends together. I mostly remember going to the doctor more often for glasses because all my friends were wearing glasses and I wanted to as well.
1: Yes.
0: That's really like how I ended up with, I didn't really, my husband still makes fun of me because I didn't need them until really
1: count
0: a couple
1: yourself
0: years ago.
1: Into,
0: but even like, let's talk about the work that you do because you have, you're a change agent, which is very formal, for the Myopia Collective. Tell us what this initiative is.
1: Yeah. So myopia, first of all, is where you cannot see far, so, or nearsightedness. So like I'm nearsighted, I need glasses to see far away. And we are seeing so many more kids become nearsighted sooner than they ever have before. And we want to be able to catch it quickly and be able to educate other practitioners, the public, legislators. We want to educate everybody to make sure that we know what this is and why it's so important. And the reason is it's not just having harder time seeing far away. It's there are things that can happen with higher prescriptions. And if you start out with a younger eye, becoming nearsighted sooner, they can have a higher prescription as an adult. And when you're an adult, there are things that can happen that can affect the vision, like things like retinal detachments, things like called maculopathy, which is essentially central vision loss. And it doesn't always happen, but your risk gets higher and higher with the higher the prescription. So if we can keep that prescription lower, the risk goes significantly down. And we also think of things like when you have a lower prescription, you know, it's easier for you to walk around without glasses on. You get up in the middle of the night, you can find the bathroom. But if you have a higher prescription, that like just day to day stuff becomes more difficult. So if we can actually do something about that, that's the goal.
0: Yeah, I have. I'm married to a man. Hi, Steve, who has a significant prescription. Let's put it that way. Is that a good way to put it? Significant.
1: Yes.
0: You have a significant prescription, and it does seem to be genetic.
1: Okay.
0: His mother. Mm-hmm. I think I've told you this story before, and I actually share this story in speeches that I give because she was about 7 years old when she got her first glasses, and it was when she realized that those big blobs on trees were actually leaves. It was the first time she saw leaves.
1: That was my first when I got glasses as well. I was like, I knew they had leaves. I don't knew people could see them.
0: Oh,
1: yeah.
0: How old were you?
1: I was about 12. I was in like sixth grade.
0: Jim, why were you waiting so long to get your daughter glasses? This is what happens when you're a road comic for a long time. but again, so this is, I mean, you know, not to shame, you know, our parents, right? But it is something that, like, it doesn't seem to be a focus because, in part, our health system puts dental and vision as secondary elements to our overall health. And that's been true for a long time, right?
1: Yes. So it's interesting because it is considered separate, but it is plays such a role into your overall health. Like we have patients, I can catch diabetes in the eye. I can catch high blood pressure. I can catch MS in the eye. Like, so there's things that we can see that can be systemic. So when I have patients that come in and, you know, I say, we need to look at the health of your eye, not just the prescription. We need to look at the retina and everything. And a lot of people don't understand why. And I'm hoping everything looks good, but you know, that's what I need to do. I need to do my job and my due diligence to make sure you are healthy, not just your eye, but your body is healthy.
0: Dr. McHugh Glab is looking at me because I am looking around trying to think when I had my last eye exam I don't struggle that much. I have like a one for maybe sometimes as cheaters and even then I'm okay. It's been 4 years.
1: Well, here's your sign. Go get an eye exam.
0: It's not great, is it? Also, would be the same time I think I also went for my dentist.
1: It's all right. Always say whenever people come in, they're like, "Oh, it's been a while." I'm like, "But you're here now. It's okay. So you're thinking about it.
0: Yeah,
1: that's good."
0: Okay. All jokes aside, folks, this is not just my sign. I'm guessing it's a lot of people's sign, and I think COVID threw a lot of us off.
1: It definitely did. It was interesting because a lot of people came in more often because they were on screens and were very concerned, and then a lot of people were nervous about coming in.
0: Right.
1: So I've had some people even now, like, oh, I haven't been in since before COVID, you know, understandably. So, I mean, it was a, you know, interesting time. So
0: this is not just your sign, folks. You're not the only one.
1: Yeah, I am. Totally. Absolutely.
0: I have no shame in saying I have been remiss.
1: Yeah. It's all the time, you know, and it's our job too, as optometrists and the eye care professional world, like to educate on, you know, why it's important and why we do what we do. But
0: Yeah. My optometrist, she's been calling, I'll be honest with you. And I just ignore her. I know her. That's just so embarrassing. It's really, I think that might even make it worse. I'm like, yeah, I know. I want to talk to you.
1: I'm down,
0: at the farmer's market. I'm like, yeah, no, I see you, doc. It's fine.
1: It seems like I can see you.
0: Yeah.
1: That's good.
0: It's fair. You mentioned that kids are being diagnosed mm-hmm. at younger ages. Mm-hmm. Is that because of the screening or are there other contributing factors that we might be aware of?
1: Most likely, yes. We haven't had like a specific study that's come out that says like, yes, this amount of screen time, you know, indicates that you're going to be nearsighted, but it's definitely a factor mm-hmm. in that. And it's nice now. I feel like a lot of parents are realizing this. So I'm speaking more to parents about what kind of screen time and what you should do. So like for every patient that comes in and they ask me, I honestly just tell anyone who has a child in front of me what I recommend. But like limiting our screen use, limiting up close screen time. I usually say like every at least maybe 30 minutes, give it 5 minute break. Prioritizing outside time is really actually the number one thing I would recommend.
0: What?
1: We actually know that sunlight can actually, for children who are not yet nearsighted, it can prevent or even slow down the start of becoming nearsighted. So anyone
0: who's heard this.
1: Yeah. So any kid who comes in who is not yet nearsighted, especially with a parent or sibling, I'm like, keep them out, you know, not keep them outside. But
0: why do you think Gen X has such good vision?
1: Seriously.
0: We're drinking hose water. We're coming in when the street lights come on.
1: Yeah. Yeah. But it really plays a big role. So I'm always, you know, even if they already are nearsighted, I'm like, you know, getting them off screens is great. And if they are going to watch TV, I'd rather be on a TV than a tablet or phone.
0: Right.
1: As much as you can.
0: Does posture, I mean, I know this sounds weird, but like, it seems like hunching over would also put a strain muscular.
1: Totally. I mean, visual hygiene is a big thing. We talk about it a lot and I'm guilty of it. I definitely am constantly slumping over, but we talk about like good working distance. So if you make like a fist, put it under your chin and at your elbow distance, like mm-hmm. that's how far something should be from you when you're looking at a screen. But yeah, you can look up pictures of like how you should be sitting and it does play a role. For sure.
0: It's funny because I do
1: visual fatigue.
0: I do walk around with like devices like up here. I mm-hmm. look crazy when I'm like at the store yeah. and stuff, but I'm always looking up because it you know, your body, the body weight just mm-hmm. takes a toll of slumping over.
1: Yeah.
0: Let me see if I have any questions coming
1: sure.
0: in real quick because let's see. One second. I please ask what county. Oh, what county you're where are the McHughes from? We have an Irish question. We'll have to go, you know what, Dogman, I will go ask Jim. Do you know what county in Ireland your family traces back to?
1: I want to say Galway, but that don't quote me on that.
0: We'll find out. We'll have to ask Jim.
1: Yeah.
0: How often do you see patients who have cancer in the eye? I mean, you're pediatric.
1: Correct.
0: Primarily. Yes.
1: Correct. Fortunately, I do not see that often, but it is something that can come up. So mm-hmm. You can have choroidal melanoma in the eye. There are things called like retinoblastoma, which can happen in pediatric patients. So it's something that we look for. So, you know, when we want to make sure that that is not happening, that's another thing we look for when we dilate the eyes. So fortunately, it does not come up often, but it is something that I'm always looking for.
0: Yeah, no kidding. That's mm-hmm. wild. Well, so let's take a break here because I could talk forever with Dr. Caitlin McHugh Glab. She's the change agent. She's a change agent. How many change agents are there?
1: That's a great question. We just introduced a few more. There should be at least one per state.
0: Okay.
1: And we have some students that joined the Myopia Collective Change Agent group this year. So there's a good number of us.
0: All right, folks, you have your walking order so far. During the break, think about how often you're making sure your kids are spending time outside, where you are looking at your devices. Put your hand under your chin and prop mm-hmm. it up, and then you should hold your device at that eye level or up. Is up good or not too far up? I'm just saying.
1: Yes, yeah.
0: In the 70s and 80s, we had TVs on the floor, which was stupid. I'm just saying. More after this on WCPT. If you have questions or comments, you're welcome to join our conversation. 773-763-9278. That's 773-763-9278. More in a moment. Again, with Dr. Caitlin McHugh Glab. And you can go to FocusedEyeCareBG.com for more information about the work that she does. We'll be right back after this on WCPT, KKNW, KTNF, and of course, all of our friends tuning in digitally on Facebook, YouTube, and Minocqua Brewing Company Substack.
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0: Thank you so much for joining us. We continue our drive home here on WCPT 820 Heartland Signal, KKNW 1150, and KTNF AM 950. We're having a wonderful conversation with Dr. Caitlin McHugh-Glab. We don't know the origin of her family's lineage in Ireland, but we will find out during the 6:30, because we'll have a few minutes after 6:30. She's a change agent for the Myopia Collective, a new initiative aimed at rallying the profession of optometry and its allies to interrupt the status quo and realize a new standard of care for children with myopia. We were talking off the air, and one of the things I mentioned is you have a beautiful young son.
1: Thank
0: Emmett
1: you.
0: Is just adorable.
1: Thank you.
0: And I just flashed to how old my boys were. In particular, Declan was always, you know, he got things earlier mm-hmm. because I was like, oh, I should be doing this for Griffin, my mm-hmm. older son.
1: Sure.
0: And I remember a dentist, you just mentioned, well, you're here now, mm-hmm. right? When people feel like, oh, I waited too long, I should have mm-hmm. been here sooner. I had a dentist that shamed us at Resurrection mm-hmm. Hospital, and I'll never forget that. Like, and he was griping about like dental insurance and like all the things that didn't matter for what my son needed yeah. in that moment, which I think made it a little bit like really was painful. I still remember it.
1: Sure.
0: And I remember thinking like, you know, he was born in 2003. Like, I don't even know where we get information. Right. Even
1: right.
0: though I could have Googled, but I was kind of like going along. I don't remember it happening for me. I don't know how my parents like figured out this whole system.
1: Right.
0: There isn't necessarily a plan. There isn't like sort of like a checklist for us.
1: Right. And that's something that we've talked like as a profession, like how do we get that information out to parents, to schools, like when these exams should be happening? Like, we're trying to fuel that. That's on us too, to make sure that, you know, our patients and everyone knows when they should be coming in for appointments.
0: Yeah.
1: Cause yeah, I mean, it's not something people, I think the other thing too, especially for kids, like I have parents come in with their like kindergartner, cause it is required in Illinois for all kindergartners to get an eye exam.
0: Right. And so, we should probably do it before then though.
1: Correct. The recommendation is 6 months, 2.5 years, and then a kindergarten age.
0: Yeah.
1: So, but not many parents know that. And I think a lot, like they'll be there with their child and then they'll have like their 2-year-old with them. They're like, oh, we'll be here back here with a few years. I'm like, actually, you know, we could see him. Do you want to schedule him now? Like, we could do that. Sometimes I'll even sneak him in if I can, like that appointment, if they're able to. But, you know, I think a lot of parents don't realize how much information we can get from young patients.
0: Yes.
1: Like, they don't need to know their letters. They don't need to, you know, I do like them to sit a little bit still, but I can work with it. You know, we can make yeah. things work with

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1: Both of them. And I kind of felt like I was like, oh, I'm late. Right. But to your point, like Declan doesn't necessarily sit still for a traditional eye exam. And this woman was extraordinary. I'll never forget how great she was. But yeah, I mean, like anybody can receive an eye exam.
2: Absolutely.
1: If a child with who has autism, like behaviors.
2: Yep. Yeah. I do exams all day long. So it is something that, you know, it's nice sometimes to have some information of like what if, you know, where there's triggers for sounds or lights, then I won't use certain things, you know, things like that. So that helps me. But otherwise, I'm like, you know, a lot of us, especially those who see pediatric patients, are very comfortable seeing everybody.
1: Yeah. So, that's been my experience. Yeah. We have a question from our friend Al, who says, as a senior, can't too bright of a light hurt your eyes? And should we wear sunglasses on bright days? I'm going to tell you, I'm going to tell you a couple of things even before the doctor chimes in. Yes.
2: Yes.
1: Yes. You should definitely be wearing. And I mean, I will be honest. Sometimes I'm thrown on a pair of Dollar Tree store glasses.
2: As long as there's UV protection.
1: Yeah.
2: That's great.
1: Yeah.
2: Yeah.
1: But also, if you notice, like I have to, for me, I'm prone to migraines. Mm. So like these lights make me crazy.
2: Yeah.
1: The fluorescent, these, I have to have those off.
2: Yeah.
1: And there is a wide range of light sensitivity, isn't
2: Absolutely.
1: There?
2: Absolutely. Yes. There's actually, now that you mention it, I don't prescribe them in my office, but there are specific lenses that are migraine lenses for light sensitivity. So it's interesting. There's so many things out there.
1: Yeah, go ahead.
2: Yeah.
1: No, I actually, people will tell you, like, there are times when I come in with sunglasses on, and I also, but I have, they're not prescription, and I probably should see an optometrist for migraine sensitivity, right?
2: You can, because it's definitely something that can be helped.
1: Because I use tinted indoor, like, there's some, like, blue blockers and fluorescent, like, sensitivity ones I found on Amazon, but I should probably see you.
2: Yeah, there are specific ones that, specifically for light sensitivity, there's, like, a specific brand, and they have, like, a patented design.
1: Is there a test for light sensitivity?
2: I mean,
1: interesting.
2: That's a good question. I mean, there are like contrast sensitivity things I can do, but light sensitivity, that's a good question. It's not something I would test very often. Yeah.
1: Yeah. Cause I can't with fluorescent lights.
2: Yeah.
1: Like I actually have covers in my office for the fluorescent lights.
2: Gotcha.
1: Yeah.
2: I know some doctors can do like different filters and things like that to see like what eases your sensitivity. Yes. So stuff like that, more like response to it.
1: The sound I make when I put on glasses that make me feel happy. Like, right.
2: It like relaxes you.
1: Yeah, well, it does.
2: It does.
1: And that's the same for a prescription.
2: Yes.
1: Yeah. When we get things that are like anti-glare, like all those elements, you know.
2: Yeah, on the glasses.
1: Yeah. What are some of the things that are important to look for when you are getting fitted for glasses, whether it's for your child or for yourself?
2: Definitely. So I think a proper fitting pair of glasses is number one.
1: Right.
2: You want them to fit your face. You want your eyes to be well centered to a point. There's certain like different prescriptions are better suited for different size glasses, different shapes. And that's what like opticians are trained to do. I always recommend anti-reflective or anti-glare one so that it looks nicer when people look at you. But also we're on screens, we're driving. There's so many things. You will never regret getting anti-reflective or anti-glare. Anything else is kind of bells and whistles. If you want them to turn dark, great. You know, that's not required, but some people love them. Some people don't.
1: I'm not a fan.
2: Yeah. mine have clips. I love my clips. I'll talk about those all day.
1: Are they like they clip over? Like
2: they're
1: magnetic.
2: Like magnetic little clips. I love my clips.
1: You have adorable glasses. They make them for those glasses?
2: They do.
1: Super cute.
2: Thank you.
1: Do you adults or only for kids?
2: Oh, everybody.
1: All right. Then. Yeah. All right. Come see you. Let's see. What could be the reason to see an occasional white flash in the periphery of the eye? Well, I can tell you one thing could be migraines, but go ahead.
2: It could be migraines. So there's certain things. So like when I hear something like that, there could be migraines. It's called like a visual aura. Mm-hmm. It could also be like a flash or floater is another thing we think about. So flashes or floaters could be a sign that the vitreous, which is the jelly part of our eye, is tugging on our retina, which is the seeing cells of our eye. So that's something I would recommend an eye exam for because that can be something that I would recommend being seen for.
1: Yes, go see 847. Please go see. Do you know any doctors in Cary, Illinois? Just asking.
2: I do. Can I look them up?
1: Yeah, we're taking a break here. Look up 847. Let me know if that's what your neck of the woods, because that's what I'm getting from the phone number is all. So if you have an area you want the doctor to refer, or if you already have one, disregard. But
2: I do.
1: We are hanging on. So we're going to have a short segment when we come back in just a few moments. Maybe we'll bring Jim in to tell us where his family's from in Ireland. More after this on WCPT, KKNW, KTNF, and all of our friends tuning in digitally. We also want to thank our friend, Dr. Caitlin McHugh Glab for sharing all this great information. 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

0: is approaching Hawaii, and it's expected to bring hurricane conditions to the state this weekend. A hurricane warning remains in effect for the Big Island, while Maui and Oahu are under a tropical storm warning. And an arrest has been made in connection with vandalism at the World War II Memorial in Washington, D.C. Wendy Swanson has this story.
1: Yesterday, the memorial was under guard after having the phrase "clean hands, dirty money" spray-painted on it. This morning, U.S. Attorney Jeanine Pirro announced two felony charges have been filed against a woman who now faces up to 10 years in prison. President Trump blasted the vandalism in a Truth Social post, saying there can be no greater insult to those American heroes who died in World War II. He added, "First the reflecting pool, now this. We are on their trail. Where do these animals come from?" I'm Wendy Swanson.
0: And I'm Jim Forbes.
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6: Alternative Talk, 1150 a.m. KKNW. It's Joey J here once again with another weekly movie minute. And how fitting is it as we hit the final turn of this long but memorable summer season, the curtain starts to fall with the help of dinosaurs, dinosaurs, and even more dinosaurs.
7: Whatever this island throws at us, yeah! We'll be prepared.
6: Fans of the creatures will have a double feature on their hands this weekend that ought to start with Paw Patrol, the Dino Movie. The six famed pups and their human handler discover a mysterious island where dinosaurs reign and danger lurks around every corner, especially as researchers and a nefarious villain come on shore. Much like the film before it, ambition runs very high, and more so its sense of adventure. It'd be a firm departure from the format of the series were it not for the need to have the villain be plot play counterweight. Still pretty harmless fun that can stir the imagination, not unlike what Anne Hathaway and Ewan McGregor encounter when science messes up their neighborhood and Cretaceous monsters move in along the end of Oak Street.
8: I think that our neighborhood, our house, our whole street has moved.
6: This is David Robert Mitchell's fourth feature, and for those who have followed him since the horror classic It Follows, you'll likely know to expect a bit of a subversive romp. It's his attempt at a self-aware, oft-nightmarish riff on 80s Spielberg. Think if Jurassic Park were more like Poltergeist with a dash of The Burbs. It should not work as well as it does, but his crafty imagination makes the biggest difference, with Hathaway serving her fourth of four wins so far this year, and one more, hopefully, to go. Both are in theaters this weekend, and this is Joey J for KKNW.
9: And now for your Alternative Talk weekend weather outlook. For your Saturday, we'll gradually become mostly sunny throughout the day, giving us a high near 79 and western winds around 5 miles per hour. Overnight, mostly cloudy with a low around 61. For tomorrow, we have another clearing day ahead of us, bringing us a high near 79 and a low around 60. And then for the week ahead, looks like every day between Monday and Friday is going to be mostly sunny, with the highs right around 80 degrees.
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4: thank you so much for joining us and continuing our conversation here on WCPT 820 Heartland Signal. I haven't asked Dr. Caitlin Mickey-Glaub how old she is. Doc, I'm not going to ask you, but I've been doing comedy for 31 years. Jim.
12: Yeah.
4: Hey, Jimmy McHugh. Comedian Jimmy McHugh joins me in the studio, who I've known for the whole time.
10: Yes.
4: I think you were headlining at St. Charles Zanies the first time I was your MC.
12: Oh, wow. Yeah. And buildings that are no longer actually existing.
4: It caught on fire on accident.
12: Yeah, I'm sure that was the case.
4: Just saying. Yes. Super proud papa. I got
12: to
4: Yeah, well, she's what a great kid.
12: It's all, when you have kids, you just want them to have a good life that you have a vision for, and you want to, we were on the road, so we were doing comedy and stuff like that. So I owe a lot of the credit to her mother, who's in the green room. So she's done all the work. Obviously I was there at some point. So, but
4: hey, I knew one comic who raises kids from cruise ships. Fred Klett, like, never came home. Right. Like, never came home. Yeah, it was wild. Three boys.
12: There's just certain things you didn't want to miss. You don't want to miss little things. So you got to be around for that. And luckily enough, back in the day, we had plenty of clubs in Chicago, so you got a chance to put your hat up in Oak Brook or downtown or Naperville or North Shore. You had plenty of places to work, so that was good.
4: And also, I wanted to let you know that Jim has always been one of the kindest comedians I've ever had the pleasure and funniest guys I've ever known. Always great to work with him. So,
12: well, thank you, Patty.
4: He's the best. He's the best.
12: We've had a great run. We're still running.
4: Running. All right. So please ask the guest what country her family came here from. Ireland. They have a guess. Do you know?
12: I do.
4: All right. They guess County Mayo.
12: No, it's Williamstown, County Galway.
4: What? You were right.
13: So I was right, Galway.
4: Yes, Galway. Okay. All right. Have you been?
12: I have not been. It's on my to-do list, bucket list. I know.
4: Jimmy McHugh.
12: Got to get there.
4: Ah, come on.
12: The weirdest thing is now with Google Earth, you can actually look on your tablet or whatever, and you could type in, and I could be in the center of Williamstown County, Galway, looking around going,
4: I'm requiring it. Everybody, make sure you're taking care of your eye care, your eye health. Go to focuseyecarebg.com to learn more about the work that our good friend Dr. Caitlin McHugh-Glaub does. And Jimmy McHugh, so good. Let's not do it like this. Let's have a whole segment with you and me and Tim Walco. Do I press anything, Lady B, or are you taking it over? I do. I'm going to go to the break, and we're going to have a conversation with the state representative from Michigan, Penelope Cernoglu, in a moment.
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4: Thank you so much for joining us. We continue our drive home here on WCPT 820 Heartland Signal, KKNW 1150 in Seattle, KTNF AM 950 Minneapolis, St. Paul. 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Subscribe to their updates and newsletters to stay on top of the stories that shape our democracy, including the one we're about to discuss. nearly 50 adults, folks, 70 kids, decades. That's what an independent investigation just confirmed happened at Interlochen Center for the Arts, one of the most prestigious art schools in the country. Sitting right here in our part of the Midwest in northern Michigan. And here's a kicker. Here's the horrifying part. Jeffrey Epstein wasn't just connected to this place. He was a camper there in 1967. He donated money, and they named a cabin after him. Court records say he found one of his earliest known victims at that summer camp. Our guest today tried to get Michigan legislature to investigate the Epstein Interlochen connection months before the report came out. And what happened next? The Speaker of the House stripped her of every committee assignment she had the day after she held a press conference demanding answers. State Representative Penelope Cernoglou joins me right now. Representative, thank you so much for joining us today. How are you? How have you been over the last few months since we last spoke with everything going on?
13: I've been fine. I've been following closely, you know, what's been happening since the report came out. And, it looks like, finally, at least some of the it was shocking that there were actually dozens of individuals who were engaging in all kinds of abusive, inappropriate, frankly criminal behavior at Interlochen, both before and after the things that happened with Jeffrey Epstein. It was very much part of the culture, if you will. And all of this had been covered up, not reported, or in some cases, reported and just nothing was done with it. And finally, we might see a little bit of accountability for, for some of the perpetrators.
4: And I know that when we last spoke, this was something that clearly the Republicans in Michigan did not want to have to address. Reading more about it and hearing, like, just how cavalier the environment seemed to become in this educational environment, basically like, hey, make sure you're not having relationships with the kids. It seems as though it was pretty well known on the campus, wasn't it?
13: It does. I read the whole report, almost 100 pages, and it was clear that these things were known. People saw them happening. Staff saw them happening. Other students were aware. So yes, there was very much an awareness of what was going on.
4: So tell us about the new report that they is there something that surprised you even after everything you'd already heard?
13: Well, the report did surprise me. I didn't realize I initially thought, okay, we've got Jeffrey Epstein here doing these things. He's probably not the only one. There's probably a few other instances, but it was shocking the number that was in the report, and there's probably more. I'm sure there's more work to be done there, but there were dozens, and it was clear from that report that other adults, staff members, members of the leadership there were very aware, and they were complicit. They were allowing teachers, adult teachers, to sign students out of the dormitories and take them away, spend the night at their houses, take them alone on field trips, and just completely inappropriate, shocking, behavior. And some of them looked the other way. Some of them, actively, it seems, were just complicit in all of this. And just the level of engagement there is what was truly horrifying about that report.
4: Again, to remind folks, there was a report, the results of an external investigation sanctioned by the Interlochen Center for the Arts, revealed that over the course of seven decades, nearly 50 adults in leadership have been accused of sexually abusing and exploiting over 70 former students, which means, as a survivor of sexual violence, I know that means that there are many more. Is that something that folks have talked about?
13: Yeah, absolutely. And I think there is there is more work to be done there. This, you know, may very well just be the surface of it right now. You know, I do appreciate that Interlochen, you know, was willing to, you know, sanction and you know, sponsor this investigation, but I think there's still more to do with the investigation part, with the prosecution part, with making sure that the people who have identified are held accountable, because these were children, and they were in the care of adults who were exploiting them, abusing them, harming them in all sorts of ways. And, you know, we really need to, you know, just keep keep exploring and investigating and holding people accountable for this this whole situation.
4: So let's talk a little bit about, you know, because you had been pushing for this. This was HR 284, and you had been pushing for it for months, right, before this report came out. So what were, tell us a little bit about what information you were gathering and that was being shared with you. How long ago was that happening that you knew you had to push hard on this?
13: So it was definitely many, many months. We had been researching. And the things that were easiest to find, you know, were connected to Epstein. So we were kind of focusing on that and how it appeared that there was more to find there. But then in the meantime, people had reached out to us through, you know, other people or through their representatives or their families. And it seemed like there were, you know, other stories to be told, other instances that had occurred. And, you know, I won't specifically share any of those out of respect for, you know, the people who did share. But it seems like there was more, which is what we wanted to look into. And clearly there was a lot more, and probably even more as we go forward will be found, particularly if the you know, the prosecutor, I know the prosecutor is pursuing or trying to pursue charges against some of the involved individuals, and I think those investigations will probably lead to more information.
4: So in the report, it's noted that it did not make findings as to the sufficiency, timeliness, or appropriateness of Interlochen's response. So what does that gap mean in practice? Like, who's supposed to fill that? There should be some sort of chain of accountability.
13: Absolutely. And I think that might be one of the issues we see when an institution finances its own report.
4: Yes.
13: So that you know, certainly still needs to be looked into. I think the Attorney General's office might be you know, a way of looking into it at this point, now that all of this has been uncovered. As I mentioned, maybe when they're doing the investigations to prosecute some of those individuals, the prosecutor's office might be able to do some of that. And I still stand by, you know, my earlier assertion that the legislature could investigate. We could investigate those things. We have that that investigatory power, and that is what our oversight should be doing at this time, or a special committee to investigate. So so there are options, and we remain one of them.
4: And how has the GOP responded in Michigan? This report came out July 31st, so almost 2 weeks ago, and you were removed because of your conduct, which clearly seems to be an act of retaliation. Has there been any noise at all, any reaction from the GOP in Michigan?
13: Well, the Oversight Committee chair, who refused to investigate, is now our candidate for lieutenant governor.
4: Okay.
13: So that could be interpreted as a reaction, I suppose. Wow. But certainly nothing towards backing up, you know, the investigation or any type of indication that they might be interested in further investigation or oversight or valid oversight. Wow. And the oversight continues to simply have hearings to try to create gotcha moments for elected Democratic officials rather than looking into real crimes like this one.
4: Wow. And you were removed from committees under the auspices of it was about your conduct, not the Epstein push. And you called it a retaliation and a cover, which from this angle, it seems to be the case. For folks who aren't following it, well, first of all, what did he like point out as an indication of your conduct being a reason for removing you from committees, like raising your voice? Because I've been in chambers before and heard things get a little bit raucous. Were there any specifics?
13: I believe they might have been referring to the fact that I asked questions. I asked hard questions in committees, but a lot of times I wasn't even allowed to ask questions. Most of the time, our oversight chair simply did not call on me because I wanted to ask questions that would, you know, debunk their narrative of waste, fraud, and abuse. Well, non-existent waste, fraud, and abuse in a lot of cases. So they didn't like that I was challenging misinformation that sometimes some of our subcommittee chairs were putting forward. And I'm not going to say that I didn't challenge a lot of their incorrect assertions. And I'm not saying that I didn't ask questions, because to me, that is our role on oversight, is to participate fully and ask the hard questions and push for real oversight. So I think all of those mere things that I did, whatever reason, you know, may have been given, does not feel like a valid reason to me personally.
4: No, clearly. And so now, where does HR 284 stand? Is there anything that any movement on that at all from other legislators?
13: We haven't seen any movement on it lately. We actually have not been in session for quite some time. Session often ends after the budget is passed. Mm-hmm. So we haven't had session since the budget was passed. And we do expect to go back into session probably at the end of August. Mm-hmm. So there really hasn't been a whole lot going on. Wow. On any fronts right now.
4: Would you mind laying out sort of the landscape of the General Assembly of Michigan? What is there a supermajority held by the Republicans or a majority? What does that look like going into the midterms?
13: Yeah, the House the Republicans are in the majority. It's not a supermajority, but they have several more seats. So they have a majority. And the way that Michigan right now, the districts, we recently did redistricting, and the way that the districts are drawn is that there are a lot of swing seats, as it should be. So there's going to be a lot of, you know, really tough, challenging races across the state that will determine who goes into the majority this fall.
4: And, you know, this is are there paths for then flipping those seats? Are you feeling confident that?
13: Oh, absolutely.
4: Absolutely. That's great.
13: And it did recently flip this past election. And because of the way that those districts are drawn, it will always be flippable one way or the other.
4: Gotcha.
13: But we are feeling very confident this year that we will be able to flip a lot of those important seats.
4: I do want to let our audience know, because we do reach many parts of the country, and I know of at least one young person that went to Interlochen, and I wouldn't want to ask her. A really remarkable young woman who was a guest on my show as a singer, songwriter, performer over a decade ago, and she's living in Los Angeles now. I still follow her career, and I just want to let folks know, if you or someone in your family or in your circle of friends know a child that attended Interlochen, and if you have questions or information, Representative Tulongo Guz, I'm so sorry. Can you say your name again? Because I've lost it now.
13: No problem. It's Cernoglou.
4: Cernoglou. I appreciate it. Her office wants to hear from you. We'll have the contact information on the Patty Vasquez Facebook show page. Is there another place you want to send folks over if they have any information or questions?
13: Yeah, they can absolutely contact my office. It's just my name, which is hard to spell, but P-E-N-E-L-O-P-E, and then my last name, T-S-E-R-N-O-G-L-O-U, at house, H-O-U-S-E, .mi.gov.
4: Possibly one of the, I would say probably the hardest name I know I've ever had to do a voice to text. I'm sorry.
13: Yes.
4: And I mean, I know that this is really heavy stuff, and I appreciate you, taking this on, and pushing forward for answers. What would you like to say to families who sent their kids to Interlochen and are perhaps now wondering if their child was a target or a victim?
13: Sure. So I also know families, of students there. I know former students, and certainly not everyone, was subject to this, but absolutely talk to your kids or your family member who went there, and if they were subject to any of this. They absolutely should report it. We are continuing to do everything we can to hold people accountable, but also knowing that certainly not everyone was affected by it.
4: Right.
13: I hope that we eventually get to a place where we find out everything that had happened and hold as many people accountable as possible, and then at some point, move on, and the institution, can continue in a way that things like this, will never happen again. I don't think we're there yet. I don't think it's for me to decide even when we are there. I think that's up to the survivors, and we are listening to them, and we want to amplify their voices and continue to push for accountability.
4: I really appreciate that. Again, we've been talking to Representative Penelope Cernoglou, who represents the 75th District of Michigan, and I appreciate your work. If there's anything we can do to get a message out, but we would love to talk to you again for any updates, and we wish you the best. We'd love to have another conversation about your candidacy whenever you have an opportunity.
13: That sounds great. Thank you for talking to me.
4: I appreciate it, ma'am. Have a great day.
13: You too.
4: Bye.
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1: I'm Dr. Anthony Lizerwitz, and this is Climate Connections. Tree-lined city streets are more than just pretty. The trees' canopies provide shade. Their roots help filter stormwater. And as they grow, the trees absorb planet-warming carbon pollution. But when a hurricane hits, winds can wipe out those trees and broken branches can damage homes and cars. Stephanie Cataval of the University of Florida says maintaining and pruning trees can limit these risks.
21: Trees that are not well-maintained, trees that are unhealthy, these trees are at greater risk for dropping limbs.
1: It's also important to plant the right trees in the right spots. Cataval says some species, like live oaks and gumbo limbos in the Florida region, are more wind-resistant. Large trees should be placed far from homes and power lines and given ample space for their roots to grow and anchor them in the wind.
21: Sometimes we've got some pretty large trees planted in spaces that are pretty small. And you have to imagine the amount of root space that they have is pretty limited.
1: And planting trees in groups is beneficial because they can help shield each other from the wind. With these precautions, hurricane-prone areas can limit storm damage and protect their urban forests. Climate Connections is produced by the Yale Center for Environmental Communication. To learn more about climate change, visit climateconnections.org.
0: NBC News Radio, I'm Jim Forbes. Tropical Storm Lala is approaching Hawaii, and it's expected to bring hurricane conditions to the state this weekend. A hurricane warning remains in effect for the Big Island, while Maui and Oahu are under a tropical storm warning. Forecasters say Lala has maximum sustained winds of 65 miles per hour and could strengthen into a hurricane as it approaches the island early on Saturday. Governor Josh Green has declared a statewide emergency. Heavy rain, damaging winds, and dangerous surf are expected statewide through Sunday, with life-threatening flooding possible on the Big Island and Maui. Some forecasters say there's a possibility that Lala becomes the first hurricane to make landfall on Hawaii in 34 years. An arrest has been made in connection with vandalism at the World War II Memorial in Washington, D.C. Wendy Swanson has this story.
2: Yesterday, the memorial was under guard after having the phrase "clean hands, dirty money" spray painted on it. This morning, U.S. Attorney Jeanine Pirro announced two felony charges have been filed against a woman who now faces up to 10 years in prison. President Trump blasted the vandalism in a Truth Social post, saying there can be no greater insult to those American heroes who died in World War II. He added, "First the reflecting pool, now this. We are on their trail. Where do these animals come from?" I'm Wendy Swanson.
0: And Luigi Mangione has admitted to the 2024 killing of UnitedHealthcare CEO Brian Thompson. He entered his guilty plea to federal stalking charges in New York on Friday morning. He faces life in prison and will be sentenced on December 18th. Speaking in court, Mangione said he traveled to New York with the intent of killing Thompson, and he knew what he was doing. I'm Jim Forbes. A new aircraft carrier is headed to the Middle East after reports of mental health concerns for the crew of the San Diego-based USS Abraham Lincoln. The USS George Washington left Vietnam last week and will be replacing the Lincoln, which has been at sea for over 265 days. The Abraham Lincoln left San Diego in late November, taking part in the conflict in Iran and setting a modern carrier record for its deployment. There's a push at City Hall to ban businesses like Madison Square Garden from using and keeping facial recognition information of patrons. Andrew Whitman has this story.
22: Councilwoman Shahana Hanif says her bill to put a lid on private facial recognition is gaining traction at City Hall. She and supporters rallied Friday in front of Madison Square Garden. The garden is known for scanning everyone who walks in. Reports say it has used the tech to ban a variety of people, even lawyers at firms involved in cases against MSG, from going to the Garden, Radio City Music Hall, The Beacon, and other MSG-owned spots. Hanif is also sponsoring a bill to block landlords from using biometric data. In New York, I'm Andrew Whitman.
0: Several attacks targeting Ecuadorian fishing boats in the Pacific Ocean earlier this year were conducted as part of a CIA program. That's according to the Washington Post. The Post, citing an official with knowledge of the matter, reports the strikes were associated with a, quote, covert action program. And there appears to be a last-ditch effort to build the Chicago Bears' new stadium in Illinois. Politico reports NFL Commissioner Roger Goodell met with select state lawmakers on Thursday to discuss the project, while Bears officials were talking up plans for a site just across state lines in Hammond, Indiana, a measure that would have solidified the plan for the Bears to build in suburban Arlington Heights was not passed. I'm Jim Forbes.
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9: 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For your Saturday, will gradually become mostly sunny throughout the day, giving us a high near 79 and western winds around 5 miles per hour. Overnight, mostly cloudy with a low around 61. For tomorrow, we have another clearing day ahead of us, bringing us a high near 79 and a low around 60. And then for the week ahead, looks like every day between Monday and Friday is going to be mostly sunny with the highs right around 80 degrees.
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8: 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It is the Matt McNeil Show for your Friday. Good to have you with us, guest-free today. Matt and Brett is here today. Hello, Brett.
24: Hey there.
8: How are you? Everything going well? You got any fun plans for this weekend?
24: Not that I can think of off the top of my head.
8: You did go see the Savannah Bananas last weekend.
24: Yeah, it was a good time last Sunday, yeah.
8: Okay, did you catch one of the foul balls?
24: Unfortunately, no.
8: Okay.
24: There were a lot in the early innings, and then the fans weren't so good at catching those. So,
8: would you yesterday, I'm going to stay with baseball for a quick second. Yesterday, the Twins got throttled by the Phillies down at the Field of Dreams game. Have you ever gone to that one?
24: I have not, no.
8: Would you? I don't know. I mean, someone might have made the point about the Field of Dreams, the fact that, you know, they are advertising for gambling on the outfield fence, and this is apparently about a baseball field about a movie about Shoeless Joe Jackson, who is banned for gambling in baseball. I think there's a little bit of gorgeous irony there, but, you know, I guess it's become one of those iconic scenes, but I don't know if I would want to go to a baseball game down there.
24: Yeah, a Twins game, maybe, but I'm guessing those tickets are probably pretty pricey, considering it's only like a 10,000-seat field or something that's not
8: very many, no.
24: Yeah.
8: And they do that down in Iowa. So where I lived in Iowa, this was the first time I was in Eldora. So this is in the mid-90s. There was a farmhouse. Have you ever seen the original Twister movie?
24: Oh, the 96 version.
8: That one with who's the lead in that? I can't remember his name. He was in Aliens. He was in please tell me his name.
24: Bill Pullman.
8: Bill Pullman.
24: Oh, and Helen Hunt also in that movie. Helen, yes.
8: Do you remember the end of that movie where spoiler alert, there's a tornado. They're on this farmhouse there. The tornado comes in and they strap themselves to the metal poles, and that's how they survive it. Do you ever see that movie?
24: Yeah.
8: Okay. That farmhouse they filmed that at was like right down the street from Eldora. And for a long time, they tried to turn that into like, you know, Hollywood, come down and visit the magical farm field house from Twister. But, you know, once again, as I just explained it to you, if you just heard this, it does already sound like a bit of a reach, you know, sort of thing. I mean, it wasn't like Field of Dreams, at least, was the focus of this baseball field in Iowa town. But this is just one scene in that movie, and they were trying to turn it into, you know, the Twister capital of the upper Midwest, and it was kind of weak. I'm just going to let you know.
24: Is it still around?
8: I don't know. I mean, it was an old house that had been abandoned, apparently. I mean, I drove past it. It was to get down to, Wellsburg. It was Union, I think it was, or Witten or something like that. It was a town. You drive from Eldora, you're going out, you drive past it. And didn't really think much of it. And, you know, of course, that's where Bill Pullman went out there and, you know, apparently fought a Twister and won. I don't know how, you know, it's, I don't remember the movie that well. It's actually, I do. It's a lot better than the updated one. Did you ever see the updated one?
24: I did, and I don't remember a lot about it, which probably speaks to the quality of the movie.
8: That was hard to watch. It was so contrived. I mean, there is contrived, and then there's the updated twisters. That was contrived. But, no, overall, would I go to Field of Dreams? I wouldn't mind watching a minor league game there, because minor league games are fun. I like minor league baseball games. They're kind of quirky. They're kind of cutesy. No one's taking it too seriously. You generally can find some really good food there, at least one or two options. Why not? I wouldn't do that. I just don't, you know, imagine the free-for-all fight that is going to be there just to try to get into that game. I mean, I think that's for sure. So 952-946-6205. 952-946-6205. A few things about Trump to start off with. First of all, as he left Washington, Trump dismissed the reports about the mental health crisis and living conditions aboard the USS Abraham Lincoln. Now, mind you, this is a man who just redshirted most of his administration by leaving him on the plane that was going to potentially be shot out of the sky by Iran. Good luck, guys. After he says, "We're in this together. By the way, I'm leaving." And I'm paraphrasing, but not by much. This is the name of the game. You want to be by me, it's life or death. Now, excuse me while I run for my life. Well, while I crouch in a catering cart, eat as many burgers as I can as they take me over to the next airplane. Oh, and by the way, my diaper bag lady, she comes with me. I love her. Diaper bag lady is so nice. She has the soft wipes. Sorry. Anyway, by the way, if anybody wants to do a meme picture of the entire administration wearing Star Trek red shirts, knock yourself out, because that is what was happened there. Anyway, because he is a petulant man-child that's only concerned about himself, he has not really cared about the fact that he has put troops into harm's way. And the Navy, the USS Abraham Lincoln, has been on an extended stay, and apparently they haven't hit shore at all. They haven't gotten food. They haven't gotten, you know, mail. The toilets are overflowing. The water is contaminated. And the mental health crisis on this ship is pretty extraordinary, where people have actually tried to throw themselves off the aircraft carrier. And some have actually succeeded, by the sounds of it. This has come to light. Hegseth is basically saying all these families are lying, that everyone's fine. But we already know that for a while there, they were getting like taco chips and one piece of lettuce, hopefully not the poop lettuce. But that was the quality food they were getting. When Trump was asked by reporters whether family members were worried about the situation, the president said, "No, they're not." The vessel has now been on a record-breaking deployment for more than 250 days. But Trump said that it had not been at sea for too long. Not nearly enough, he said. Wow. Not nearly enough. You're not giving them food. You're not giving them basic necessities. You're not giving them mail from home. They don't have clean water. There's sewage overflowing on the ship. You won't let them put into land. And you're like, they can be out there for another 250 days. That'd be great. The president also confirmed that USS Abraham Lincoln will now be replaced by another aircraft carrier. On Thursday, the Wall Street Journal reported the USS George Washington would be sent to relieve the Abraham Lincoln after it was redirected to help with military operations in Iran. The ship is moving right now. Very shortly, it's going to be placed in a very similar ship. It's a different ship, you moron. But there's a reason why you do not put somebody who has no effing idea what the F he is doing in charge. Not only because he is jeopardizing these troops. And I want to say, I mean, don't get me wrong. I mean, what the soldiers have gone through in conflict after conflict in this country has been extraordinary. I mean, they have to be put into combat zones and there. But as a veteran myself, you feed them. You get them the mail. It's one of the more amazing parts of the military is that they would get you mail. They would get you, you would every once in a while get a clean shower and a bed to sleep in and get some, you know, food. And even if you didn't have, you know, the ready food, like a food line or a cafeteria or mess hall that was available, you'd have meals ready to eat, which are actually not that bad. How they've gotten to this point, I don't know. But he has completely disrespected them and said, I'll leave you out there forever. I don't care. Wow. But then he apparently, because he honestly thinks he knows things. I mean, he is an adult. I mean, he doesn't know anything. He's barely, okay, and I'm sorry, I don't think he's passing his cognitive tests. He is not even passing his cognitive tests. Is that an umbrella or is that a goat? The only people I know are my caddy and diaper bag lady. I love them. I don't even remember Melanie or Maureen or whatever. Who is my wife again? I don't even remember her. Don't ask me about the kids. Outside of the hot one I want to sleep with. You know, it just... Ladies and gentlemen, the President of the United States. Moron boy over here has ordered the U.S. Navy to return to, and I am, this is not an exaggeration, steam catapults to launch fighter jets in a move that has been a bizarre obsession of Trump in recent years. Yes, you've heard that correctly. Steam catapults. As in, by golly, we're going to finish this railroad and connect the East and Western United States. That sort of thing. Steam. Peter Gabriel song. Well, I don't think he was thinking about catapults. You know, it wouldn't have been as big a hit. But steam. Okay. Trump told the Navy he has actually ordered this. He's told the Navy to remove the advanced system used to launch fighter jets from its newest type of aircraft carrier, according to a directive issued on Thursday. The new mandate would likely cost billions of dollars to revert the Navy's most advanced ship to a system that takes more sailors to operate it and is much more difficult to maintain. By the way, it sounds like, if I understand this correctly, the current system, this magnetic system, what is it called? The electromagnetic aircraft launch system, which, by the way, is kind of the world standard right now. Many different countries are now, I think China uses it, France uses it. It's a pretty standard system. It basically just launches the plane off there at a pretty impressive speed, and off you go. It takes two sailors to operate the EMALS, the electromagnetic aircraft launch system. It takes a dozen people, I'm going to guess a horse, some shovels, to operate the steam catapult. We need a flowing water source so we can get the grist mill going. Jesus. What is this? How stupid is he? I saw them. They launched like this just off of buildings in New York, and they were fighting a big ape. Gosh. It'd be great if we had them, that we could fight a big ape, if there's a big ape on any of the big buildings. This is basically about being ahead of the big apes. Karg Island is right out there. You know the monkeys are out there on Karg Island. I want the monkeys. They'll be great. I'm going to plate them in gold. They'll be fantastic. The dumbest human being to ever, ever hold elected office. Nice job, racists. It's the Matt McNeil Show.
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8: It is the Matt McNeil Show. Well, since we're talking about the aircraft carrier over there and, you know, Trump bringing back the horse-drawn cannons, I should not give him any ideas. The bow and arrow, you say? Let's talk about Operation Cluster F, our daily dive into the Iran war. Two vessels passed through the narrow waterway on Friday, according to analysis from Trip Tracker from Kepler. A grain ship entering Iranian waters and an empty dry bulk ship going in the other direction. So, oil. No. A separate empty liquefied petroleum products tanker was sailing into the Gulf via the strait. There was no crude oil shipments visible on Friday. Nine vessels passed through the strait on Thursday, up from five on Wednesday, but below the average of 12 for August. Now, I want to remind you, before moron boy over there decided to attack Iran because he was tricked into doing it by Netanyahu, we are having 120 ships come through. 120 ships per day. So far today, two. Actually, I have one counter saying currently there's only one ship in the strait, so great. But this is after his Secretary of Energy said, more oil is coming out of the Strait of Hormuz than it was before the war. It's like oil heaven out there. Now, apparently, they don't realize people can see the strait. That if you open your eyes, there is high ground on the Oman side. You can see across. And there are no ships out there. But still, lie. Some ships may pass through undetected with their transponders off, but the figures are nowhere near the more than 130 ships that traverse the Strait of Hormuz daily before the U.S.-Israeli war on Friday. I said 120, 130. Alongside the threat of energy infrastructure to the region, Iran's ability to restrict shipping through the strait is a main source of leverage in negotiations, said principal Middle East analyst with a risk intelligence company. He told Reuters that. We have talked about the fact that Iran, as Trump is like, we're going to bargain you forever, forever. You're never going to get anything ever again. Although they don't realize Iran is a land, it has a very large land border. Stuff's coming in through that. But sure, you've got them. You've got them. Now, granted, I mean, I will say this. Iran can't ship out its oil, at least conveniently, at least from the Gulf ports. But this is, you're not going to get these guys to beg you to open the strait again. That's just not going to happen. As a matter of fact, Iran has been attacking other ships, too, still. Saudi Arabia has condemned what it described as Iranian attacks on two tankers belonging to the UAE state oil company ADNOC. While transiting the Strait of Hormuz, the foreign ministry said a dangerous escalation and a direct threat to maritime navigation and global energy supplies, saying it held Iran fully responsible for the consequences. The UAE also condemned Iran over the incident. ADNOC! Sounds like a secondary character in a Lord of the Rings movie. ADNOC confirmed that two of its vessels were attacked while transiting the waterway on Thursday evening, according to local media, adding that the situation has been brought under control. Are you sinking? No? Great. Okay. You might want to get back to port. I don't think you're going to be seaworthy. Meanwhile, Trump's favorite purse, J.D. Vance, wow, he appears to be going somewhat rogue on the position that Trump has adopted throughout the conflict. Trump, from the very beginning, has insisted that the most important thing is to prevent Iran from getting a nuclear weapon. Stop it. And we're going to get one of the monkeys from Karg Island. And in fact, he's justified any economic cost the Americans might be paying to the fact that he'll prevent Iran from getting a nuclear weapon, as he puts it, which Iran, at best, was like 12 years away from having one. So now you have the vice president saying the goal number one is to keep oil prices and gasoline prices down for Americans. You can tell we are in election season, kids. Goal number two, he says, is, yeah, sure, the nuclear thing. Yeah, why not?

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1: Iran has been under 4 decades of tough economic pressures and sanctions. Yeah, this is kind of the same, same thing, different day sort of thing. He argued that the U.S. has exhausted methods of placing sanctions on multiple layers of Iran's economy, and sanctions are becoming ineffective. They've imposed, we're going to go shoot every chicken in Iran. You see, we'll get you. We're getting the chicken. I mean, that's where he's basically at. I mean, that's... All economic sectors are placed under sanctions. Exports of crude, petrochemicals, gas, foreign currency, SWIFT, insurance, shipping, whatever you name it. The Iranians have already had sanctions on it. Companies and people are placed under sanctions in each sector, and they have placed thousands of planes, ships, companies, and people in the sanctions list repeatedly for various excuses, such as involvement in Iran's nuclear program or ballistic missile programs, human rights, and so on. You're on double secret probation. I mean, that's what I mean. We basically, Trump is the president from Animal House, college president from Animal House at this point. That's why, since Obama left office, they have failed to impose real pressure. Problem is that most important weapon of choice for Iran is keeping the strait shut down because it levies a lot of pressure on the United States economy. Now the primary goal of the United States is lowering the pressure by keeping crude prices low. Ahmad Khatami from Iran's Guardian Council of the Assembly of Experts said the U.S. failed to destroy Iran's missile capabilities. Tell me something I don't know. The fact that they hit 2 United Arab Emirates boats today is a sign of that. The enemy wanted to return Iran to the Stone Age, but the world realizes the American government itself knows nothing about civilization and democracy, blah, blah, blah. Despite U.S. and Israeli attacks on Iran's nuclear facilities, our nuclear capability still remains. Great. Great. Our nuclear power belongs to the country's scientists and nuclear knowledge. The Houthis, meanwhile, are still attacking things on the western side of the Arabian Peninsula. They've gone after Saudi. They've attack on the Saudi Arabian city of Najran. The military source said the Houthi-affiliated Sabah News Agency that the attack was in response to what it described as Saudi military aircraft violating Yemen's sovereignty by entering airspace over the northeastern part of their local government. There's no immediate confirmation from Saudi authorities on Aramco. Which is their oil company out there. The Strait of Hormuz tracker for today, one current ship going through, one big ship, and gas prices, well, they're up again. We're up to $4.08 a gallon on regular, but once again, that diesel, not doing too good. As a matter of fact, we're less than 40 cents away from the all-time record highs, $5.42 a gallon currently. And it seems to only be going up because these idiots don't seem to understand Iran actually has shut down the Strait of Hormuz. It is the Matt McNeil Show.
2: NBC News Radio, I'm Jim Forbes. Tropical Storm Lala is approaching Hawaii, and it's expected to bring hurricane conditions to the state this weekend. A hurricane warning remains in effect for the Big Island, while Maui and Oahu are under a tropical storm warning. And an arrest has been made in connection with vandalism at the World War II Memorial in Washington, D.C. Wendy Swanson has this story.
3: Yesterday, the memorial was under guard after having the phrase "clean hands, dirty money" spray painted on it. This morning, U.S. Attorney Jeanine Pirro announced 2 felony charges have been filed against a woman who now faces up to 10 years in prison. President Trump blasted the vandalism in a Truth Social post, saying there can be no greater insult to those American heroes who died in World War II. He added, "First the reflecting pool, now this. We are on their trail. Where do these animals come from?" I'm Wendy Swanson.
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1: Alternative Talk 1150 AM KKNW. It's Joey J here once again with another weekly movie minute. And how fitting is it as we hit the final turn of this long but memorable summer season, the curtain starts to fall with the help of dinosaurs, dinosaurs, and even more dinosaurs.
2: Whatever this island throws at us,
3: yeah!
2: We'll be prepared.
1: Fans of the creatures will have a double feature on their hands this weekend that ought to start with Paw Patrol the Dino Movie. The six famed pups and their human handler discover a mysterious island where dinosaurs reign and danger lurks around every corner, especially as researchers and a nefarious villain come on shore. Much like the film before it, ambition runs very high, and more so its sense of adventure. It'd be a firm departure from the format of the series were it not for the need to have the villain be plot play counterweight. Still pretty harmless fun that can stir the imagination, not unlike what Anne Hathaway and Ewan McGregor encounter when science messes up their neighborhood and Cretaceous monsters move in along the end of Oak Street.
4: I think that our neighborhood, our house, our whole street has moved.
1: This is David Robert Mitchell's fourth feature, and for those who have followed him since the horror classic It Follows, you'll likely know to expect a bit of a subversive romp. It's his attempt at a self-aware, oft-nightmarish riff on 80s Spielberg. Think if Jurassic Park were more like Poltergeist with a dash of the Burbs. It should not work as well as it does, but his crafty imagination makes the biggest difference, with Hathaway serving her fourth of four wins so far this year, and one more, hopefully, to go. Both are in theaters this weekend, and this is Joey J for KKNW.
5: And now for your Alternative Talk weekend weather outlook. For your Saturday, we'll gradually become mostly sunny throughout the day, giving us a high near 79 and western winds around 5 miles per hour. Overnight, mostly cloudy with a low around 61. For tomorrow, we have another clearing day ahead of us, bringing us a high near 79 and a low around 60. And then for the week ahead, looks like every day between Monday and Friday is going to be mostly sunny, with the highs right around 80 degrees.
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7: 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It is the Matt McNeil Show for your Friday. Hey, by the way, just really quick, I got a ton of people after I talked yesterday about my mother-in-law passing away. Gail, a lot of people reached on out. I wanted to just say thank you very much. That was very, very kind, and I do appreciate all the support there. This has been a week, and it's not done yet. Trust me, this weekend, I got a lot of stuff to get to, but thank you. Support like this helps get me get through this, and I do really do appreciate all that. That's for sure. I want to talk because and if you don't know, I've been doing some writing for the Minocqua Brewing guys. They have a Substack page, and they've had a few of my articles they asked me for, and I've been working Patties down there as well, and so I've had some things, and I wrote an article, and I'll give you a little preview of it this week for this weekend. It's going to debut tomorrow morning. It basically has to deal with wanting the Democrats to basically stop with this. We are going to let bygones be bygones. We're going to look forward, not look behind. Because basically the unwillingness to address the corruption, racism, crimes, violations of oath that the Republicans have done with glee and aplomb has basically gotten to this point where what we have done is evolve into Trump. And Trump, let's make sure we don't mix any words here. Trump is basically one step away from burning crosses out on the White House lawn. I mean, he is the KKK.

people who have pushed back, it's like, you keep calling us racist. The best I can say about any person that voted for Donald Trump, the best I can say about you is that you're extremely tolerant of racism, which brought up an interesting thought process, which I did not talk about in the article. I'm going to touch a little bit on the article, but I'm going to talk about something, you know, another element of another angle of it. If you want to know where this came from, the George Wallace, the

run. Now, I want to talk about the politics of the time because there's, as people will point out, well, he was a Democrat. Yeah, but this is before the parties flipped. This is before the parties flipped. And yes, they did, because the person who started copying Wallace wasn't future Democratic candidates. It was Nixon who looked at him and said, this is how we win the South. And so that is, you know, really, if you look at 68 particularly and the post-1968 election, that was Nixon really embracing Wallace, and that's when the Republican Party changed. And that's when the Democratic Party really changed, is that it, basically they didn't want to have guys like Wallace there. But what Wallace did is he went to three states. He went to Indiana, he went to Maryland, and he went to Wisconsin. And now, let's not mix any words. Everybody who went and saw Wallace knew exactly who he was. He was a pro-segregationist, you know, was it segregation yesterday, segregation today, segregation forever. That's his, I think, if I'm paraphrasing his quote that he put out there. He was the guy that was sitting at the University of Alabama as National Guard troops had to take African-American students into there in 1963. His entire run in the 60s and even into the early 70s was completely and totally intermingled with the Southern racism, which was the foundation of the KKK in the post-Civil War movement, and the Reconstruction and civil rights violations of African Americans that they were proud of. They proudly kept black people as secondary citizens in their state. They were very proud of it. This wasn't a, hey, I'm in Wisconsin tonight, who's this guy going to come talk to me? They knew exactly who it was. And what Wallace actually exposed was that the blue-collar worker of America, there was a definitive racist streak that ran within them. And he realized that if you cover your racism with a thin veil of politics, that you can get away with being a racist pig. And trust me, Wallace was. I mean, he had a lot of dog whistles. He had a lot of code words. You know, he knew exactly what he was saying, and he knew the audience he was talking to, and the audience who knew him knew exactly who he was and endorsed it. And I've often said that I think that part of the problem is that the reason why this wasn't condemned as much is it was hard, I think, for, you know, people up here that knew mom and dad and grandpa and the neighbors all of a sudden endorsing an outright racist. So they bought the narrative that was being presented, that this is just some, you guys, you liberals, you just don't understand the nuances of this political movement. No, it was racist. So it's like, and I'm not going to mix, you know, get into this whole thing. Nixon was racist. Reagan was racist. The Contract with America, racist. Karl Rove and the Tea Party, racist, racist, racist, racist. And you got Grand Wizard himself in the White House right now. It's been racism. Racism is what has driven the Republicans. And they are so, how dare you? How dare you, Matt McNeil? Pointing out that you were waving mass deportation now signs at the Republican convention in 2024. You were racist. You loved, they're eating the dogs. They're eating the Confederacy could not have come up with better marketing towards racism than Trump did. And you all went, yay, you did. And once again, at best, this is all you Republican voters. Well, unless you're a billionaire. If you're a billionaire, I understand why you vote for the guy, because he's basically, here's another wheelbarrow full of taxpayer cash. I'll be back next week. That sort of thing. It is. But the rest of you guys, you really love the racism. And you love to act as if your racism is somehow salt of the earth, wholesome,
old-fashioned American values. No, it's racism. It was racism back then. It's always been racist. It's racism.

0: the people that are okay with racism, when you get to the point we're at right now, they have leaned heavily into the, you know, Reagan wasn't just cracking down on black people. He was for law and order. You know, Reagan, you know, crack cocaine is much more dangerous than powder cocaine. That's why crack cocaine has to be a serious felony. Crack cocaine is so much worse. That sort of thing. They would basically push what they could. Here's where the problem came in. As, I mean, if you look at Wallace to Nixon to Reagan, and then even into the Contract with America people, there was always this, like I said, they would wrap themselves, the Republican voter would wrap themselves in the lie that this racism stuff was only a secondary thing. There's these other issues, which I actually really like that they're fighting for. But time and time again, the Republican politicians failed to deliver. They failed to deliver. And the responses, so like when the farm crises, the basically when criminals would steal money from the American taxpayers and they just wag their finger over and over again, the job wages did not keep up. Healthcare has spiraled out of control. You got closed hospitals all over the place. School spending has dropped off, and they keep telling you, oh, we're going to make this better. And every time, the Republicans basically give you a crap sandwich and tell you it's filet mignon. And it has not gone well. And as a matter of fact, I talked about this when I got back from going out west, and I was in like Montana and Wyoming. And I'm like, okay, you guys vote Republican. You guys voted Republican for 40 years. Don't you see this? Don't you see what is around you? Don't you see which literally looks like a third world country? The Republicans did this to you. And if you're a racist, you're like, I'll take it. I don't need food. As long as I can wrap myself in the warmth of my own racism against black people, I'll be the happiest little camper ever. But the reality is that a lot of these voters have gotten more and more frustrated because, sure, you got me a little bit for the racism, but where's the wages? Where's this? We are here today where everything is failing. Everything is failing. And as Republicans have had less and less success, they basically embrace a further to the right. I want to go back to Karl Rove and the Tea Party group. That was really kind of that big turning point. I mean, W won because he convinced blue-collar workers that he was going to be better for the economy for them, because there was a resentment, even though that Bill Clinton had an astounding economy. If you look back at his economy during his two terms, it was very good. A lot of that was tech jobs. And as the tech jobs were there, manufacturing was closing down, and there wasn't as much there. And W went out and appealed to that blue-collar worker saying, I'm going to make your life better. By 2004, he had not made their life better, and they had lost a lot of those blue-collar workers. So to win, Karl Rove did something, and Dick Cheney was involved with this too. They did something which they knew was a one-time deal, but it was going to basically start driving the party into the realm of where we're at today, where you have the Grand Wizard at the White House right now, ready to burn a cross out in the front lawn. And that is, they, to get the win, they embraced the guys that live down in compounds out in the middle of nowhere, the Nazis, the religious extremists, the Klan members. I mean, they brought in every far-right fringe group within the fold. It worked for them, while at the same time attacking John Kerry's for his military service. And they got their second term. But the cost was this snowball really starting to roll downhill. And Trump realized that. And Trump's a racist piece of crap anyway. Let's just be honest with you. He's a racist piece of crap. He always has been. Go look at his history. He's also sleeping with kids. And he's just a god-awful human being. But he knew that if he could sell the racism again, that he would get in there. And have you noticed that as they have failed more and more and more in his first term and now during Biden's term and now, what has it become? It's become more and more extremist racism. We're at the point now where you have Republican white men saying, we need to inspect every child's genitals so we can determine if they're a transgender athlete or not. Think about where we're going here. You've got Tom Emmer, who is the Minnesota 6th House Rep, who has a fairly large Somali population within his community, and he's called them secondary people, that they should not have rights. They should be shipped out of the country. They have gone full freaking Klan. And there is no policy to them anymore. There is no nuance outside of we're going to give the billionaires all the money. We're going to get into forever wars. Everything's going to cost you more. You're not going to have health care. You're not going to have good paying jobs. You're not going to have quality schools. Your quality of life is going to suck. We're going to poison the water in all your communities. This is what we're doing to you. And but they're saying, but who loves the racism? That is why the Republicans are in big trouble right now, is at the core of who they are, their main mission is racism, is bigotry, is hate. And now they themselves have hurt their own voters so much. Not all of them. Trust me, there's a lot of Republican voters that love the racism, and it still is their number one defining goal. It is who they are. But enough of them are saying, okay, the racism is not that important for me. And this is why I think this is going to be a really bad year for Republicans. It is the Matt McNeil Show.
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0: It is the Matt McNeil Show. By the way, I mean, just considering everything is going bad. Yesterday I talked about the soybeans, just no one's buying them right now. That the soybean markets are desperate, and the United States are desperately trying to find other markets they can get into. Although I did see a nice little story about apparently someone has designed firefighting foam from soybeans, which seems to work, which, okay, great. I mean, if you can do it. But once again, 91 million tons of soybeans went to China in 2022 under President Biden. And so far this year, 12 million have gone to China, and they're just hoping China takes more. And right now, they don't know how, because there's no ships or anything committed to doing so. So the rest of this election cycle, let me just save you. This is going to be an outright, you know, Klan rally for the Republican Party, because they do not have anything to run on at all right now. And so they're going to go back to, you know, and it used to be abortion was the issue. But now, because abortion, the Dobbs ruling basically kind of, you know, really energize this. They don't want to talk about that so much. So they're just going to go full racist. I actually got some examples next hour. I'm going to get into that a little bit with that. But they're just, it's just full racism. That's what they're going to do. And that we're the victims. Blubber, blubber, blubber. That's going to be the Republicans. Why? U.S. retail sales gave their weakest showing in more than a year. Consumer sentiment plunged again. As households battered by the fallout of Trump's Iran war, curbed spending, and raised their expectations on inflation. The total U.S. I saw a video that said right now, because of Trump, just in his year and a half in office, you are having to work an extra 2.5 hours per week to buy the same amount of things you were able to buy at the beginning of his term. Let me repeat that. You, because prices have skyrocketed so much, are having to work on average 2.5 weeks more to have the same buying power per week to have the same buying power you had at the beginning of his term. Total U.S. retail sales were down 0.6% from July to the previous month. The U.S. consumer sentiment survey by the University of Michigan showed confidence dropped by around 8% in August. The United States and Israel launched the war on February 28th, plunging the Middle East into a conflict and sending energy prices skyrocketing. The war has sent inflation already elevated from the U.S. Federal Reserve's long-term 2% target, has hit American households battered by years of high prices. What is it, 3.6% is inflation right now? It's god-awful. And once again, we had problems during the COVID pandemic, but Trump has created pandemic-level economic problems without a pandemic. God. Trump's Republican Party faces stern test in the upcoming... Stern is right. Blank you, I think, is the tone that's coming from a lot of places. And now analysts had expected a 0.1% uptick, so they're off by 0.7, which is a lot. Also, farmers are bracing for a more expensive harvest in 2027 growing season. American Farm Bureau Vice President of Public Policy and Economic Analyst John Newton said fuel and fertilizer costs are a major concern. Going into this war, when prices were still elevated, they were above where they were before the Strait of Hormuz closure. And then the diesel prices, they've spiked, hit a record $5.41 a gallon in Illinois in early May. They cooled off a little bit, but it's the average price right now is $5.42 right now. It's $5.43. Anyway, so yeah, and we talked with Stein a few months back. We talked about the fact that Midwestern farmers generally buy in bulk in advance. There's no way on the planet any of these prices are going to be low by the time they get to when they have to make their purchases. You're seeing Chapter 12 bankruptcies on farms skyrocket. Like I said, the Republicans are not going to have much to deal with. So they're going to basically go back to, we're getting those minorities, which brings me to an interesting decision by ICE and the Trump administration. They've decided to turn themselves into a Spider-Man villain with the Shocker. Now, by the way, I'm just going to say, this will make your next Shocker more memorable. Let me just put it that way, okay? Federal immigration agents may be outfitted with a device, electric shock gloves, manufactured by a Kentucky company. The U.S. Department of Homeland Security plans to spend between $10 million and $20 million on a device from a Kentucky-based company that basically delivers electric shocks through the gloves. They're called Glove Generated Low Output Voltage Emitter. One review said the product quickly and safely allows an officer to overcome a resistance to a non-compliant subject. They're freaking super villains at this point. They are trying to turn themselves... This is not something normal people would say, you know what we should do? Maybe we should go on out there and give all the ICE agents electro hands. Now, if we can all make them scratch their crotch at the same time. Talk about your wiener roast. Hey, hello, Johnny Carson. Sorry. I crossed a line. I know, but they've got Shocker gloves. It's Friday. It's been a long week. Sorry. Yeah. Okay. Do they understand that most of Minnesota is covered with frozen water for most of the winter? So when they fall on the ground and they put their hands down, they're going to, well, okay, it will be, we'll let it be a surprise for you. You guys didn't anticipate ice, did you? Actual ice. Did you ice? DHS spokesperson said a statement that to the Lantern that ICE is constantly assessing the needs of our officers in the field and the tools and equipment necessary to safely arrest and remove criminal activity aliens from our country. They're going to start electroshocking people. And, by the way, it should be noted, they'll probably kill some people. Some people might have a pacemaker or something like this, and these clowns are going to shock them, and they're going to drop over dead. And all of a sudden, the same people are going, well, some people needed to be summarily executed by ice. Cartoon villain weapons. That is where these are not serious people. They're a bunch of racist jerks. I am a child. I will freely admit that. Chicago, Seattle, you have a wonderful weekend. Minneapolis, St. Paul, hour two is up next.
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5: NBC News Radio, I'm Jim Forbes. Tropical Storm Lala is approaching Hawaii, and it's expected to bring hurricane conditions to the state this weekend. A hurricane warning remains in effect for the Big Island, while Maui and Oahu are under a tropical storm warning. Forecasters say Lala has maximum sustained winds of 65 miles per hour and could strengthen into a hurricane as it approaches the island early on Saturday. Governor Josh Green has declared a statewide emergency. Heavy rain, damaging winds, and dangerous surf are expected statewide through Sunday, with life-threatening flooding possible on the Big Island and Maui. Some forecasters say there's a possibility that Lala becomes the first hurricane to make landfall on Hawaii in 34 years. An arrest has been made in connection with vandalism at the World War II Memorial in Washington, D.C. Wendy Swanson has this story.
6: Yesterday, the memorial was under guard after having the phrase "clean hands, dirty money" spray painted on it. This morning, U.S. Attorney Jeanine Pirro announced two felony charges have been filed against a woman who now faces up to 10 years in prison. President Trump blasted the vandalism in a Truth Social post, saying there can be no greater insult to those American heroes who died in World War II. He added, "First the reflecting pool, now this. We are on their trail. Where do these animals come from?" I'm Wendy Swanson.
5: And Luigi Mangione has admitted to the 2024 killing of UnitedHealthcare CEO Brian Thompson. He entered his guilty plea to federal stalking charges in New York on Friday morning. He faces life in prison and will be sentenced on December 18th. Speaking in court, Mangione said he traveled to New York with the intent of killing Thompson, and he knew what he was doing. I'm Jim Forbes. A new aircraft carrier is headed to the Middle East after reports of mental health concerns for the crew of the San Diego-based USS Abraham Lincoln. The USS George Washington left Vietnam last week and will be replacing the Lincoln, which has been at sea for over 265 days. The Abraham Lincoln left San Diego in late November, taking part in the conflict in Iran and setting a modern carrier record for its deployment. There's a push at City Hall to ban businesses like Madison Square Garden from using and keeping facial recognition information of patrons. Andrew Whitman has this story.
7: Councilwoman Shahana Hanif says her bill to put a lid on private facial recognition is gaining traction at City Hall. She and supporters rallied Friday in front of Madison Square Garden. The garden is known for scanning everyone who walks in. Reports say it has used the tech to ban a variety of people, even lawyers at firms involved in cases against MSG, from going to the Garden, Radio City Music Hall, The Beacon, and other MSG-owned spots. Hanif is also sponsoring a bill to block landlords from using biometric data. In New York, I'm Andrew Whitman.
5: Several attacks targeting Ecuadorian fishing boats in the Pacific Ocean earlier this year were conducted as part of a CIA program. That's according to the Washington Post. The Post, citing an official with knowledge of the matter, reports the strikes were associated with a, quote, covert action program. And there appears to be a last-ditch effort to build the Chicago Bears' new stadium in Illinois. Politico reports NFL Commissioner Roger Goodell met with select state lawmakers on Thursday to discuss the project, while Bears officials were talking up plans for a site just across state lines in Hammond, Indiana, a measure that would have solidified the plan for the Bears to build in suburban Arlington Heights was not passed. I'm Jim Forbes.
8: And now for your Alternative Talk weekend weather outlook. For your Saturday, we'll gradually become mostly sunny throughout the day, giving us a high near 79 and western winds around 5 miles per hour. Overnight, mostly cloudy with a low around 61. For tomorrow, we have another clearing day ahead of us, bringing us a high near 79 and a low around 60. And then for the week ahead, looks like every day between Monday and Friday is going to be mostly sunny, with the highs right around 80 degrees.
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0: Some more political news. A day after Trump said the U.S. has the Strait of Hormuz in total control, Iran now says that they are in control of the Strait. Okay, there's only one way to settle this. Stand on each side and see who the Strait goes to.
1: Why are you playing the Star Wars theme?
2: Oops. Sorry. Hi. Hi, everyone.
1: What's going on?
2: You know, you got to give me credit. That is a lot earlier than I usually have up the show. I have up the show right out of the box. Oh, well, I'll tell you why.
3: We've been having meetings since 5 a.m. this morning.
2: And Chris and I already got in our first off-air fight. You can be in the welcome Joe Rogan back warmly. I won't be in the Joe Rogan camp.
1: If someone with his audience says we need Medicare for all.
2: Him. Okay.
1: What do you think, Sam?
4: I mean, from what this one video
2: sounds. Be very careful, Sam. Be very careful now.
4: Well, it does sound like Joe Rogan is kind of turning on Trump.
2: He does that all the time, though.
1: Yes.
2: He's a big reason why we're here.
1: But for someone,
2: and then he changes his mind, he goes to the Oval Office.
1: But for someone like him to say that we need Medicare for all, that's big.
2: Up. Everybody, can you just, you know what, just do the shut-up cannon.
1: Why would you turn down promotion like for something like that?
2: We've been going to our side for...
5: Shut the hell up. Shut up.
1: Welcome to our side, Joe Rogan.
5: Shut up.
2: Yes, we welcome you warmly, Joe Rogan. We love toxic relationships.
4: He's been vocal against Iran.
1: We need Medicare for all.
2: Yes, we do. We've been saying that on our side for 11 million.
1: And he has how many?
2: Listen, Chris, we have a lot of other people that are currently annoying us. Let's just stick to that. Let's stick in the foxhole together.
1: So many people.
2: So many people annoying us this morning.
1: It's been a week. But
2: we
1: may have a bigger audience next
2: week.
1: Yes,
2: we may have a huge opportunity. So we're very excited.
1: Yes.
2: Aren't we?
1: We'll let you know.
2: Lonnie.
4: Very excited.
2: Okay. Speaking of, all right, I just have to read this because it's hilarious and I got some social media love because my new best friend, Kathy Griffin,
1: this was funny.
2: Yes. Is coming to my birthday party.
1: Uh-huh.
2: Can I just say, kind of looking epic. Just Mark Hamill, Stephen Stills, Kathy Griffin, Malcolm Nance flying out, Olivia Troy flying out, Alison Gill coming in. We've got people, cast of thousands coming in. It's fantastic.
1: It's like Ben-Hur.
2: Yeah, Sam has a thing with a guy. He can't make it. Whatever.
1: Well, you're going to a concert in Vegas.
2: You do you.
1: Foo Fighters?
4: Foo Fighters and Queens of the Stone Age.
1: Okay.
2: Oh, okay. You know what? I'm going to have more musical legends here than Stephen Stills, so you just wait, mister.
4: Gosh.
2: Okay. So I texted Kathy at the party, and so she reprinted our text on Instagram.
1: Right.
2: My text said, "Hey, lady, your new best friend Stephen Stills is coming. Wants to know if you'll be here." And so she wrote back, "What? Oh, I thought I already RSVP'd. I'm firing my assistant." And I put all the laughing emoticons. Yes, fire everybody. I said, "Mark Hamill also says you're the droid he's been looking for. That's why there's Star Wars music on her."
1: Okay.
2: She said... She said, "I will not out who the party is for, but I must flex just a little bit. Look, I'm from Forest Park, Illinois. My mom worked in the office of a hospital, and my dad worked at a hi-fi store. Never in my life would I think I'd get these two notes with acknowledgement from such heroes of mine. I am dying." Kathy, they're just as excited to meet you.
1: Everybody is excited to meet Kathy Griffin.
2: Yes, how do you know that you're not, in Kathy Griffin? What's wrong with you?
1: Right.
2: Yeah, she and Stephen fell deeply in love at my last party. It was like two little heads. I had to pry them apart to eat. I was like, "Here, have some food," and then they just suctioned back together again. Okay.
1: That sounds uncomfortable.
2: No, it's a legend lock.
1: Oh, a what?
2: It's a legend lock, like a lip. It's a legend lip lock.
1: Oh, okay.
2: Yeah, it has special powers.
1: Okay.
2: Yeah. Okay. Don't cross the stream with Mark Hamill. That can be dangerous. Okay. What was I going to say? I just figured we'll talk to Glenn Kirshner because is this too much to ask, Chris? And we're living through the stupidest timeline in history, the most irritating, ridiculous, stupid timeline ever. Could we have a different stupid every day and not the same stupid? He's going to put his name back on the Kennedy Center.
1: Not just the Kennedy Center.
2: Oh,
1: the entire grounds.
2: Yes. I can't. And some legal experts are saying he'll probably get away with it because he's a weasel. Because he's won't, he did, no doesn't mean no, even from the Supreme Court. Goes around them, executive order on birthright citizenship. So now because he it's his handpicked board, they're like going, oh, no, it's going to be the something and, something in Donald Trump Plaza.
1: It's going to be the John F. Kennedy Memorial Center.
2: Restored
1: by Donald J. Trump.
2: Right, and someone said it's the opposite. He's destroyed it. It's not that he's like restored by Donald Trump.
1: They're going to close it for the next 2 years again.
2: Oh, my God. I just can't. And then it's just, what is Pete Hegseth calling, like, the troops and their families liars? Like, they're saying they're starving and jumping overboard on this ship, and he's like, oh, it's been misrepresented. Really? So you're calling this is coming from the troops themselves, right, and their families.
1: They were shamed into sending a relief ship. You know, the USS yeah. George Washington right. is on its way to relieve.
2: Right, right. Okay.
1: Or Teddy Roosevelt, or one of those ships is going to relieve it.
2: Right. I'm going to blind you with science now. I just, because you know science. What? After that ridiculous press conference, it wasn't that stupid. Was even this week still? Science. This with the animatronic stewardess scarfy girl and the.
1: Was that this week?
2: Yes, and Bobby.
1: Oh my
2: Kennedy
1: God! That seemed like it was like 3 weeks
2: shaking
1: ago.
2: And oh, Trump falling asleep and yeah. Okay, so and then there's Stephen Miller and Bobby. None of them have any medical.
1: No.
2: You know. Expertise of any kind, and they're just, I don't know, just making up, right? Like soda bottles full of stuff, vats of vaccine just going into your kid, blah. Anyway, I just thought sometimes a case of mistaken identity can be good. I believe I've received this before from this same, the Journal of Clinical Neurology and Research. Subject, call for manuscripts, clinical neurology and research. Dear Dr. Stephanie Miller, greetings from the journal. We would like to invite you to submit your manuscript to the Journal of Criminal Neurology and Research. We welcome research articles, review articles, case reports, and short communications in the field of clinical neurology. Submission deadline August 25th, 2026. Ooh, I better get cracking. Please feel free to reply if you are interested. Best regards, Journal of Clinical. I'm gonna write something up. I'm gonna borrow one of your melted crayons. I'm gonna write a Sharpie. I'm gonna write something up on a cocktail napkin. I'm gonna send it right away to the Journal of Clinic, because I'm a doctor. Piss off. I'm a doctor of neurology.
1: Neurology?
2: Mm-hmm.
1: What is neurology?
2: Like Dr. Huff.
1: What is neurology?
2: Science of neurological stuff? Neurons? Protons? I don't know.
1: You were close with neurons.
2: Right?
1: Yeah.
2: Yeah. But you know why?
1: The nervous system.
2: Because I'm too old and my neurons weren't really firing, so I don't
1: right.
2: really know.
1: The nervous system.
2: Yeah. You know what? I think I'm going to scrawl something out during the commercial breaks today. Well, I just do it on the back of this.
1: Have you ever been nervous?
2: Sure. There you go. First chapter.
1: Yeah.
2: Who isn't nervous? If you're not nervous, you're not alive right now. Okay. Wow. I figure anybody could. I'm assuming that's why I am. I've gotten these emails before. I somehow am. Is there a Dr. Stephanie Miller? I don't know. It's me now.
1: I think there's also a realtor named Stephanie Miller.
2: Is there?
1: Yeah.
2: Oh, there's also a female bodybuilder.
1: Oh, okay.
2: Yes.
1: Have you hit on her?
2: What?
1: Have you hit on her?
2: No, not my type. You know me. Lipsticky.
1: Plus, you'd probably rather not date people named Stephanie Miller.
2: Right, that'd be weird. I mean, as self-involved as I am, Sam. I just, Stephanie Miller. Like, you know what I mean? That's kind of weird. I mean, we're in the age of narcissism, but even
1: right.
2: that's a little much.
1: Yeah.
2: That's a little much. Okay. Have I missed anything in our... Okay.
1: No, but I probably have.
2: Yes, we've been busy. There's been so much read this week. It's just hard to... Okay. Wow. Can I just say the bag of rats is just... I can't even keep track anymore. So, what's his name? Ron DeSantis is talking about what a scam Doge was, because we've just hit, haven't we just hit the highest deficit, like, I don't, like, ever, right?
1: Yeah.
2: Debt, all of it.
1: Uh-huh.
2: Okay, so he's saying, and then we have a former and the current DHS secretaries, Mark Wayne, Ricky Bobby, Colby Carrington, Mullen,
1: uh-huh.
2: Is arguing with Ice Barbie,
1: yep.
2: Christy Noem.
1: Uh-huh. Over whose fault the claims are.
2: She of the big itty husband.
1: Uh-huh. Well,
2: husband with the super nice
1: we're
2: rat.
1: We're not going to kink shame.
2: No. I'm not going to yuck his yum. I would date him. Nice rack.
1: Would you?
2: Yeah, sure.
1: Lipsticky and all?
2: Yeah. Mmm, boobies. Okay.
1: God.
2: They're pointing fingers at each other over the barrel.
1: You can't do that next week. You, no, you can't
2: what
1: do that.
2: What are we talking about? I wonder. We can't. I can't do motorboating next week?
1: No. No.
2: Can I wear my slut shirt?
1: No.
2: Listen, this stands for Sexy Liberal Unity Tour, which we will be on again. At October 24th, Sexy Liberal LA, right before the midterm, Sexy Liberal Unity, DSA, come along, establishment, you, whatever, whoever you call yourself, you. You get a vote, and you get a vote, and you get a vote. Whee! Blue wave! Wow. You know, if I just tuned in, I would think I'm on crack. I've never done any drug. It's weird, right, that I act like this?
1: Maybe you need, like, a hit off of, you know, a vape to calm down.
2: I know. Well, psychologists say you really need to tune this out, but if you can't, if you have to do it for a living, we will all get exponentially crazier until we're,
1: dead.
2: I don't know where the crazy train goes. Let me get back to the bag of rats.
1: Okay.
2: Trump's current and former DHS heads are blaming each other over the $500 million fleet. Yeah. Your bill. That's your bill.
1: Yep.
2: Of barely used jets, a lengthy New York Times investigative report detailed the massive $464 million DHS deal with the some Virginia-based something that I'm sure is some friend of some MAGA, whatever, grift. To raise questions about the Trump administration's use of no-bid contracts, the jets have sat in St. Charles, Louisiana for months at a time. DHS claimed the aircraft are going through maintenance checks. Oh, there's a light broken on them, and they're going to take it to Santa's shop, and then they're going to fix it up there.
1: Mm-hmm.
2: And bring it back here. Yeah, that's what they told Cindy Lou Who, the New York Times reporter. And they will be used for deportation flights later in the month. In separate statements, current DHS Secretary Mullen and former Secretary Noem each placed responsibility for the contract at the other's doorstep, because that is Trump's America.
1: So when was the contract signed?
2: You always blame someone else for it.
1: Was the contract signed under Noem, or was it signed under Mullen? That should be easy to...
2: Yes, who can say and who cares? I don't really know. They're all equally incompetent and horrible. Do we have anybody in the soundbites blaming Biden today? Probably, right? Biden for something? Obama? Something? Lord. Something? Probably.
1: Yes.
2: Oh,
1: yes.
2: See? I knew
1: yes.
2: it. Oh, my God. I didn't even look yet.
1: A reporter in Sean Duffy, transportation secretary.
2: Oh, here we go.
6: A lot of people around here can't afford to fly. Can you say something about the dollar? Gas prices are a dollar more than they were a year ago. Can you talk to us about that?
7: Yeah, thank you for having us. I appreciate the questions that come today. No one like over here complained about Joe Biden's inflation for a while.
1: Nobody complained about Biden's inflation.
2: Yes, everybody did.
1: Yeah.
2: And the mainstream media helped. Uh-huh. And that's part of why we're where we are. Oh, this is the 13, please. This is speaking of why we are where we are. Joe Rogan! With the ice planet Hoth sideways. No lube.
8: Free healthcare is cool.
9: Yeah.
8: We should have that.
10: It's normal.
8: Yeah. That's not communism.
10: Communism is healthcare and education.
8: Yeah.
10: You should treat the entire country like it's a community. If you have a community, would you want the sickest person to f-ing die who could be very valuable if you could like take care of them? And do you have the resources to take care of them?
9: Of course you should. We're
10: take
9: a rich country.
10: Exactly.
9: Do it with libraries.
10: Exactly.
9: It's no big deal.
10: This is the problem with capitalism.
11: We don't feel like a community.
10: This is the reason why people turn on all these billionaires.
12: Shut up!
1: I'm glad he said
2: that's
1: it to
2: that's a fellow douche bro, Shane Gillis.
1: Shane Gillis.
2: They're just now waking up to things that Democrats have been fighting for 11 billion years. Hi, Joe, you're late. What did you bring? What dish to pass did you bring? I hope it's millions of votes. Blue votes.
1: He has a massive audience.
2: See, I only ask people to bring my party. Just bring a bottle of what you like to drink. Joe, you need to bring, I'm going to say, 10, 20 million blue votes. That's what you need to bring, or you're not invited.
1: With this, he could. By saying something like that, he could.
2: Here's what I say to you.
1: I know.
2: You're at the tail end of a bad week for me.
1: Oh, bad week for you?
2: All right, you too. Let's just take it out on each other.
1: I think that's what we do every morning.
2: That's our show.
1: Yes.
2: Sam's like, I don't know, watching mom and dad fight.
1: Yeah, pretty much.
2: Just family. All right, we have a big Friday show. Glenn Kirshner, John Fugelsang, Frangela. Very exciting. 20 minutes after the hour, this portion of the show brought to you by Home Title Lock. Because, right? Yeah, Chris LaVoy, shady. Just saying, shady characters in our life. Okay.
1: I'm as shady as Joe Rogan.
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13: 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Check it out.
14: Hey, there he is. How's it going? I'm having a stroke. Are you going to shake my hand or what?
15: I'm having a stroke.
14: Wow, you're not even moving your arm.
15: I'm having a stroke.
14: Are you okay?
15: I'm having a stroke.
14: Your face looks weird, too.
15: I'm having a stroke.
14: Are you having a seizure or something?
15: I'm having a stroke.
16: When someone is having a stroke, they may not be able to say it with words, but their body language will tell you loud and clear.
15: I'm having a stroke.
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0: It is the Stephanie Miller Show. Wow, wow, wow. Do I have a huge legal stack for Glenn Kirshner? Holy cow. Okay. Yes, we. I don't know if this was the part we played, but Joe Rogan also said there is so much money that these corporations are holding. They have so much influence over politicians. These tech oligarchs are really in control of a giant chunk of the narrative that shapes society, shapes our economy, shapes everything. There's so much going on right now that's being manipulated by a small group of people.
1: Yes.
0: Blah, blah, blah.
1: He's waking up to it.
0: I'm with Yvette Nicole Brown. I love you, Yvette. She said, we all saw it coming. This twit is part of the problem. Someone this dumb... in incurious, having a platform this large is dangerous. He played a huge part in where we are, and yet will gosh golly his way through every new to him revelation as if he didn't have a platform, as if he didn't platform a lot of this BS. Every day this Mensa candidate discovers something everyone else has known and been fighting against for a decade. And she, she said, fix it, Black Jesus. Frangela frequently calls for Black Jesus to take the wheel. And I honestly wish he would at this point. Okay. Wait a minute. That's a Judge Sullivan legal stack. Do you have any idea what's going on with the Katie Fang thing? I have to ask Glenn, but I don't know what's going on.
1: I don't know.
0: They had the hearing.
1: Yeah.
0: He said, something like, I don't want to hold you in contempt, but I have done it before.

0: Research shows, on average, car accident victims with a lawyer get over 3 times more money than those without one. Better off with
1: Boo-Hop. Everyone, he has no humor. His entire life is about on other people for the benefit of himself.
2: Yep. Aw, hang on. Rosie O'Donnell is giving me life. Wait, this one. Here we go. Rosie O'Donnell.
3: His MAGA enterprise will crumble when he's gone, and he looks very, very unwell. If you speak to doctors, and I speak to many doctors, they will tell you that they think he is most definitely suffering from chronic heart failure and dementia and maybe kidney disease. He's incontinent. He can't control his bowels, his urine. He's very, very ill. And I don't know that he's going to last till November to the election.
2: Oh, no. I'm sorry. I was filling in things in my thought bubble that I certainly, Chris, as you know, would never, never say aloud. No, or advocate in any way. Thought bubble. Okay, Glenn Kirshner joins us next.

0: Hey parents, finding it hard to communicate with kids in today's world of ever-changing slang?
1: Hi son.
2: Excuse me?
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0: It's that easy.
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6: Yes, yes, yes, yes. 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
7: 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Batter up.
8: So, which one's yours?
9: The one at bat.
10: Strike two.
6: Oh, that's okay, Chris.
8: Only my kid could strike out in T-ball.
6: Oh, run, Chris, go!
8: Looks like he's having some trouble running.
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9: You know, I must have gotten him an adult one. 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
14: Hi, I'd like to report a bear hug.
13: Okay.
14: Well, before I left my campsite, I was putting out my fire, and out of nowhere, Smokey Bear showed up and hugged me?
13: So you drowned the fire, you stirred it, drowned it again, and felt that it was cold?
14: Uh-huh.
13: Oh, yeah. 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He's pretty big on wildfire prevention. He's just letting you know you did good with a hug. He's a hugger.
14: I just got a bear hug from Smokey Bear. Status update!

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0: Mr. Trump, you are the first president in American history to start and lose a war by yourself. You have made America more weak, more alone, and less respected. Congress, you have to take back the steering wheel from this impaired driver.
1: Yeah.
2: Yes, Representative Jake Auchincloss, yeah. Who we have had on this very program.
1: He said
2: fantastic.
1: That on Fox News.
2: Yes, I know. So you know who heard it. Okay, look who's here. Thank God, former U.S. Attorney Glenn Kirchner is here.
3: Get me Glenn Kirchner.
2: Former 30-year federal prosecutor Glenn Kirchner.
4: I can listen to him talk all day.
2: He has answered the call for his country once again.
4: We got that Glenn Kirchner now, and I feel okay.
5: Carry the four. Divided by seven. Okay, hi.
1: Are you completing law school?
2: I can't imagine how long it took him, because I just every morning... It's very stressful when Glenn is on. Okay. Hi, Glenn. How are you?
6: Good morning, Steph. How are you?
2: Except I only asked one thing of Chris and of the world. If we have to live through this stupid timeline, can it be different stupid? Does it have to be the same stupid over and over again, retrying the reflecting pool guy, putting his name back on the Kennedy Center? It's like a Flintstones background of just effery and stupidity and illegality. So
6: with apologies to Fred and Barney. Okay?
1: Yeah, because, exactly.
6: Yeah.
2: Yes. So once again, we're here going, how can he do that? I know one legal expert said, while Trump may prevail in his latest legal fight, he is nonetheless pled a political and moral obscenity. He is aggressively testing a federal judge's order. It is absurd and Orwellian, especially considering he didn't renovate it. He destroyed the Kennedy Center. I mean, that's what's so bizarre about this whole thing. He's taking credit for something he did the opposite of, but legally he might actually win because he's not technically changing the name. But from a moral and political point of view, this whole thing is an obscenity. As is everything he does. But can you talk to us about, because once again, so it's his stacked board that made this ruling. He's the head of the board, of course. Talk to us just about the legal part of this.
6: Yeah, I mean, he may very well win. Can he slap a sign on the Kennedy Center saying, you know, I fixed it, I renovated it, I made it more beautiful? Maybe the courts will rule he can, as juvenile and offensive as it is. But you know what, Steph? The good news is I think he loses support every time he stoops to even lower lows. As you say, you know, we're used to stupid, and yet he somehow takes stupidity to new heights. So you know what? Let him keep alienating people. We're going to rip it all down when he's gone.
2: Yeah, that's what I thought.
1: That's the thing. If he can put his name on the Kennedy Center, the very next president can take it right down again.
2: Well, it's so stupid. It's after a two-hour Zoom meeting, of course, that he called into because he's the chairman, blah, blah, blah. So it's going to be called the John F. Kennedy Center for the Performing Arts, restored and renovated by President Donald J. Trump. And they're going to rename it President Donald J. Trump Plaza. Of course, Joyce Beatty, who brought the original suit, representative, said the latest development is a transparent effort to circumvent the court's ruling, flies in the face of the statutes that Congress has passed. I will continue to fight for this treasured national monument. He always finds a loophole, even with his stacked Supreme Court. He's like, oh, no birthright citizenship? Okay, I'm going to do an executive order. Like, he just, I'm sorry, like an adjudicated rapist would. No never means no to him, right?
6: Yeah, he is taunting the federal judiciary for sport. That's what he's doing. And he wants the very reactions that we're giving him. Now, I don't pretend that we can't talk about this. We shouldn't talk about it. We have to talk about it. But, you know, this is what he wants us obsessing about, every move he makes, even if it's an imbecilic move.
2: So here's the good news, I guess. Whatever. The former Olympic canoeist, the one that was falsely indicted for damages to the reflecting pool, is suing Fox News and the DOJ for defamation, Davy Hearn. But it seems to me, what is this grand jury? Jeanine Pirro is now, it's like a special grand jury. So they, even if they don't have the evidence to prosecute, it'll just be a report they can use to smear him, right?
6: I worked in the office that Jeanine Pirro now heads up, heaven help all of the people of the District of Columbia. And I was there for decades. I never heard of impaneling a special grand jury. I'm not saying it hasn't been done in some jurisdictions. We had what we called dedicated grand juries that only heard certain categories of cases. But I don't know what she's trying to pull. I have a feeling she knows she cannot charge. She cannot prosecute David Hearn. So maybe what this is, Steph, is, hey, I told Donald that I'm imperiling a special grand jury so he'll get off my back. I have no idea what she's trying to pull, but what I know, every time she abuses her prosecutorial discretion, the federal bench is smacked her right in the mouth, figuratively speaking.
2: Yeah. Here's another one. Trump was sued this week by two media entities seeking to shut down a service that sells paid access to the president's posts, including some that can move markets on Truth Social. Again, it seems like insider trading out in the open that he is selling.
6: Makes it outsider trading, yeah. I guess. This is what we're, yeah.
2: Yeah,
6: right.
2: I guess so. But so what do you think of those suits or what could stop this?
6: I think the courts can stop it. I mean, it's just kind of abjectly corrupt, right? It's in your face corrupt. I'm going to sell you advanced information that will move the markets so you will have at least a split second lead on the rest of us.
2: For $100,000
6: when you're
2: a month.
6: Investing.
2: Right.
6: Yeah. So I think the courts will put a stop to this.
2: Okay. So speaking of courts, can you explain what is going on in the DOJ Epstein, Katie Fang thing? So Judge Sullivan, on why he held a public hearing rather than the sealed one, he said the public has a right to know what the hell's going on in this case. The victims have a right to know. So that being said, what's happening?
6: Okay. I was in court yesterday and okay. I was riveted. Okay. So basically, Katie Fang is kicking Todd Blanche's butt because he's violating the federal law all day, every day. And so Judge Sullivan ordered Todd Blanche, DOJ, to provide certain things. Like, I want the notes of the interview that the FBI did with the 13-year-old victim who claimed Donald Trump sexually and physically abused and assaulted her. And DOJ basically thumbed its nose at Judge Sullivan. So yesterday he held a hearing, kind of what we call a show cause hearing, to basically have DOJ explain itself. And Steph, it couldn't explain itself. So you know what Judge Sullivan did? He took a break. He went back to chambers. He probably took his blood pressure medication. He came back out and he said, okay, it's story time. And he spent 20 minutes lecturing the DOJ attorneys about Judge Sullivan, how he held DOJ attorneys in contempt in the Senator Ted Stevens case because they were defying his orders. He said, and I'm not saying this is a threat. I'm saying it's a promise. So we're waiting for the next shoe to drop, which will be a Judge Sullivan order. But it looks like he is just about done playing Todd Blanche's reindeer games, and we're probably going to move in the direction of contempt if they don't deliver everything he ordered them to deliver.
2: Well, Regina posted about this. All of the MAGAs who don't believe their president took part in child molestation better believe it now. FBI handwritten notes that you have referred to implicate Donald Trump in the sexual assault of a 13-year-old girl. This is what I keep saying on this show and on CNN. I keep quoting my friend Representative Ted Lieu, who has said the same thing. And that somehow, I have no idea what's happening with the media, that we're just pretending that he is not credibly accused multiple times, and in even just what we've seen of the Epstein files, and they haven't released still millions of them, right?
6: And this is why, you know, there are apparently 30 to 40 pages of handwritten notes from four interviews of this 13-year-old victim, right? And then the FBI typed up a summary, brief summary. And all Todd Blanche would give or disclose publicly was the summary. And the judge said, no, we're going to need the notes. And I have a feeling when those are revealed, and I believe they will be, if anybody can still be persuaded that Donald Trump has done these horrible things, that may be the moment they are persuaded. But then again, when you're in a cult, it's really hard to sort of persuade you that you've been duped.
2: Boy, I thought this Covey's post went to the heart of the matter. Ghislaine Maxwell is living a better life in that prison camp Todd Blanche transferred her to than the sailors on the USS Abraham Lincoln.
6: Oh, my goodness. Yeah, and as an old Army guy, you know, the fact that we sent these men and women into an unconstitutional war to be hurt, to be maimed, some to be killed, and we're not even supporting them, doesn't that tell you exactly who Donald Trump is? And Pete Hegseth are.
2: Yeah. And, I'm not sure how, do we have Hegseth, how calling the troops and their families liars pretty much is going to help, but...
3: Completely misrepresented. Listen, we make sure that every ship, every crew, every captain has everything we can provide them at every single moment. Some deployments are longer than others, and I have more respect and gratitude for those sailors than anybody. What they do in those high seas and those austere conditions with less port calls, it's incredible.
2: So these are the troops themselves, their families, their loved ones. They're sharing texts from them. They're going on TV talking about it. And this is what we're reduced to, Trump and Hegseth calling them fake news.
6: Yeah. Talk about, talking about out of both sides of your mouth. What he just said is I have more respect for those abject liars, those soldiers and sailors who are lying about their living circumstances. I have enormous respect for that. I mean, this is Orwellian doublespeak is what this is.
2: So I saved one last post for you because I know you, I like my legal news happy clappy, but it's just that big sign behind you always said justice matters. Tom Wiener said he's not going to stop. He doesn't care what anyone says. He's going to put his name on the Kennedy Center, build his damn ballroom, slap tariffs on anyone who makes him mad, end birthright citizenship, do whatever the hell else he wants, no matter what some judge or anyone else has to say about it. He'll just find a loophole or create a workaround or run people over, but he will not stop, just like he was going to rape those girls and molest these women no matter what they said. I mean, that's pretty, boom.
6: and Steph, how we respond? We will not stop. Because even when the Supreme Court gave him immunity for, official acts and core constitutional functions, I would say 90% of what he's doing, it doesn't involve official acts or core constitutional functions. So he can be prosecuted for those things. So I don't wish my time away, but I am looking forward to January 20th, 2029 at 12:01, because that's when we get our accountability on. He can be prosecuted, and he must be prosecuted.
2: Now, do we know who we will have to go through to book Attorney General Glenn Kushner? Will it be directly you? Still probably not.
6: I would do it for free. Okay. I would do it for free, Steph.
2: Real quick, because elections are the only thing that matters at this point. Did we want a mail-in voting thing, didn't we? I don't know what court or what. Where are we at with that?
6: There's a temporary restraining order saying, no, you can't direct the Postal Service to stop. I don't know which case it was precisely. To not deliver mail-in ballots. This is the province of the states, not of the federal government. So, listen, we're going to continue to win in court. He's going to continue to flirt with outright defying court orders. But, Steph, we're going to get out in numbers too big to rig and too real to steal. Of that, I am confident.
2: Yep. I hate to do personal business on the air, but you didn't respond to my... Are you coming to my birthday party?
6: Oh, yeah, I saw that. I got to check my calendar. Okay. I would love to be there.
2: Okay.
6: Yeah.
2: Yes, lots of people will love you.
6: Only if there's karaoke, though.
2: Oh, yeah.
1: There is karaoke.
2: Oh, yeah. Oh, yeah. Hey, for Angela, singing When Doves Cry is a must. Okay. And I might sing Holding Out for a Hero for you. So let's, mark it down on your calendar.
6: All right, I'll look. I would love to come.
2: All right, love you. There he goes.
6: Love you, Steph. See you
2: guys.
6: Thanks.
2: 47 minutes after the hour. This portion of the show brought to you by my Bristol Beauty Brush. I'm just looking at you and Glenn. I'm like, no, never mind. Not you two, but Sam,
1: yeah, right,
2: with your lustrous head of hair.
1: Uh-huh. That's a lot of hair, Sam.
2: That's
1: has.
2: An impressive amount of hair. My Forever Brush, I love it so much. And it's one of those things you're like, why didn't I think of that? Where you just replace the bristle pads.
1: Yeah.
2: You don't have to worry about getting all that hair and gunk out of there, and then you end up throwing the whole brush out. This, can I just say, the handle, it's beautiful. It's not like one of those cheap plastic things. It's this beautiful, porcelain thing.
1: It's so robust.
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0: This portion of the show brought to you by my cozy earth. You see how cozy my voice gets? Because
1: yes.
0: I'm just melting back into my cozy earth, my buttery soft cozy earth sheets in my cozy, buttery soft cozy earth pajamas.
1: Yes.
0: It's hot here, so I'm wearing my short sleeve ones. I was just wearing the lavender color. Thanks for asking.
1: Okay.
0: Yes.
1: With what kind of piping?
0: Oh, well, it's white piping. Thank you for asking again, sir. Yes. I'm telling you, the sheets, they get softer with every wash. It is like slipping into a five-star resort bed. Ooh, it's so luxurious. 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Well, Club Steph is what you're at.
1: Right.
0: But they're huge. 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Karen in Chicago, my boo-foo-foo-foo. Hi, Karen.
2: Hello. Good morning. Hey, Stephanie, my invitation must have got lost in the mail. I don't know.
0: Oh, no. Okay. Go ahead.
2: Anyway, well, I'm sure it's going to be a wonderful time. Anyway, I just wanted to say that, you know, I mean, this thing with the Kennedy Center, it drives everybody crazy. It drives me crazy. And it's just another thing to add on to the constant, you know, bombardment and assault on our senses. But, you know, in reality, it's everything else that they're trying to distract from. I mean, the USS Abraham Lincoln, I am sorry, but the Republican Party, they do not have a leg to stand on when they talk about, you know, supporting our troops or, you know, being pro-military. I mean, everything is being laid bare, and those are the things that we really need to be talking about. People are not feeling the lie that they're telling, that everything is great about the economy. I already am going to my credit cards. And so what that means is the credit card companies are making out like bandits. Interest rates are going to go up, and we're going to get stuck trying to pay this all this debt off. We have fewer consumer protections in place, thanks to the Republicans. So, I mean, this is not going well, and we have to focus on the things that are actually affecting people directly. The Kennedy Center, all that stuff is going to be able to be undone.
0: Yeah.
1: Yeah.
0: Yeah.
1: But Kevin Hassett says it's wonderful that we're using our credit cards.
0: It's fantastic. Things are going great. How's everyone enjoying the ramen?
2: Yeah.
0: Okay. By the way, speaking of the troops, there's a 2008 interview with Trump has been reposted where he says Bush should have been impeached for the war he got us into in Iraq. I mean, they're literally.
2: That's funny.
0: Yeah. There's a tweet or an interview for everything, right? Dear God. Okay. Someone posted, one by one, the red hats are realizing they, too, are on the decoy plane. Yeah, we're all pretty much on the decoy plane.
1: Right.
0: Yes. Yeah. Just in, federal data reveals the U.S. foodborne illness cases are up nearly 400% this year compared with the recent annual average. Isn't that? It's fantastic. It's fantastic. Mm-hmm. Exploding ass syndrome on top of everything else. By the way, so John Ossoff said, no, I have zero interest in running for president in 2028. My purpose is not to gain attention. My purpose is to do my job and do it well. Isn't it amazing all the people that would be great presidents sometimes don't have the ego or too much of an actual public servant, to do it? All right. Dr. Reiner, I mentioned this yesterday, Dr. Jonathan Reiner on CNN.
3: I'm concerned. When I watch the president, as you outlined, he's had multiple very visible ailments, and it's really not hard to see. He's one of the most photographed people ever to hold person ever to hold the office of the presidency. You know, he has these really obvious bruises on both hands that just will not go away. He's had really very severe swelling in his legs. And maybe most disturbingly to me, for the last several months, he has fallen asleep in the Oval Office and in other very public venues over and over and over again.
0: Yeah, the irony of sleepy Joe Biden and this obvious medical condition is just makes me crazy. Jim in Cleveland. Hi, Jim.
4: Hi, Stephanie.
0: Hi.
4: Hey, I want to put something on the record.
0: Okay.
4: Hello?
1: Okay.
0: Yeah, go ahead.
4: Yeah, I am not now, nor have I ever been a member of the Communist Party.
0: Okay, good. Great. Good, I'll write that down.
4: Okay.
0: Yep. Okay.
1: Okay.
4: Yeah, I can't believe they're going with that.
0: I thought it was a bit. Was it a skit? Was that a skit or a bit?
1: I think it was a one-liner.
0: Okay. Oh, wow, wow. Okay, lots to get to. We have My Personal Comedy Jesus. Someone just saw the Doobie Brothers, and they didn't sing that song right. They said Jesus in place of John Fugelsang.
1: Oh.
0: Yeah.
1: It should go, Fugelsang's just all right with
0: right,
1: me.
0: Right, yeah. Right, right. Stupid Doobie Brothers. 58 minutes after the hour.
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9: NBC News Radio, I'm Jim Forbes. Tropical Storm Lala is approaching Hawaii and it's expected to bring hurricane conditions to the state this weekend. A hurricane warning remains in effect for the Big Island while Maui and Oahu are under a tropical storm warning. Forecasters say Lala has maximum sustained winds of 65 miles per hour and could strengthen into a hurricane as it approaches the island early on Saturday. Governor Josh Green has declared a statewide emergency. Heavy rain, damaging winds, and dangerous surf are expected statewide through Sunday, with life-threatening flooding possible on the Big Island and Maui. Some forecasters say there's a possibility that Lala becomes the first hurricane to make landfall on Hawaii in 34 years. An arrest has been made in connection with vandalism at the World War II Memorial in Washington, D.C. Wendy Swanson has this story.
10: Yesterday, the memorial was under guard after having the phrase "clean hands, dirty money" spray painted on it. This morning, U.S. Attorney Jeanine Pirro announced two felony charges have been filed against a woman who now faces up to 10 years in prison. President Trump blasted the vandalism in a Truth Social post, saying there can be no greater insult to those American heroes who died in World War II. He added, "First the reflecting pool, now this. We are on their trail. Where do these animals come from?" I'm Wendy Swanson.
9: And Luigi Mangione has admitted to the 2024 killing of UnitedHealthcare CEO Brian Thompson. He entered his guilty plea to federal stalking charges in New York on Friday morning. He faces life in prison and will be sentenced on December 18th. Speaking in court, Mangione said he traveled to New York with the intent of killing Thompson, and he knew what he was doing. I'm Jim Forbes. A new aircraft carrier is headed to the Middle East after reports of mental health concerns for the crew of the San Diego-based USS Abraham Lincoln. The USS George Washington left Vietnam last week and will be replacing the Lincoln, which has been at sea for over 265 days. The Abraham Lincoln left San Diego in late November, taking part in the conflict in Iran and setting a modern carrier record for its deployment. There's a push at City Hall to ban businesses like Madison Square Garden from using and keeping facial recognition information of patrons. Andrew Whitman has this story.
11: Councilwoman Shahana Hanif says her bill to put a lid on private facial recognition is gaining traction at City Hall. She and supporters rallied Friday in front of Madison Square Garden. The garden is known for scanning everyone who walks in. Reports say it has used the tech to ban a variety of people, even lawyers at firms involved in cases against MSG, from going to the Garden, Radio City Music Hall, The Beacon, and other MSG-owned spots. Hanif is also sponsoring a bill to block landlords from using biometric data. In New York, I'm Andrew Whitman.
9: Several attacks targeting Ecuadorian fishing boats in the Pacific Ocean earlier this year were conducted as part of a CIA program. That's according to the Washington Post. The Post, citing an official with knowledge of the matter, reports the strikes were associated with a, quote, Covert Action Program. And there appears to be a last-ditch effort to build the Chicago Bears' new stadium in Illinois. Politico reports NFL Commissioner Roger Goodell met with select state lawmakers on Thursday to discuss the project, while Bears officials were talking up plans for a site just across state lines in Hammond, Indiana, a measure that would have solidified the plan for the Bears to build in suburban Arlington Heights was not passed. I'm Jim Forbes.
12: And now for your Alternative Talk weekend weather outlook. For your Saturday, will gradually become mostly sunny throughout the day, giving us a high near 79 and western winds around 5 miles per hour. Overnight, mostly cloudy with a low around 61. For tomorrow, we have another clearing day ahead of us, bringing us a high near 79 and a low around 60. And then for the week ahead, looks like every day between Monday and Friday is going to be mostly sunny, with the highs right around 80 degrees.
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0: of greedy mother Donald Trump. Yesterday, he went on Truth Social and said the U.S. has total control over the Strait of Hormuz. Well, it turns out that may not be true, because today Iran said the Strait of Hormuz is actually under their control, and the baseless claims made by the United States are nothing more than lies and falsehoods. Now, at this point, I don't know who to believe, the authoritarian psychopaths or the Iranians.
1: It's true. Did you see the new Lego? They had it like that with him hiding in the food cart.
2: Yeah.
1: Do you remember he kept saying, we're being laughed at all over the world. No one's laughing at us anymore. We're respected. It is absolutely the opposite. We are the laughing stock of the entire world.
2: Yep.
1: They had that the next day.
2: Yep.
1: Him hiding in the food cart, and it's just, we can make fun of it, but we are the laughing stock of the world because of this. Thank you. Davis said, imagine how Trump's reputation is when all of our allies believe the Islamic Republic of Iran over anything out of that serial lying sociopath's mouth. Trump is recognized as a pathological liar by every leader of every country in the world, not to mention a buffoon that people are just laughing at. By the way, Trump has directed the Navy to tear out a complex system for launching fighter jets from its aircraft carriers and instead go back to using steam catapults, a move, you know, back when we used to wear onion on our belts because it was the style.
2: We're not going to play that today.
1: During the war.
2: Yeah.
1: A move.
2: Take the ferry over to Shelbyville, which is what they called Morganville in those days.
1: We tortured Sam with that all day yesterday during the Patreon show. Steam catapults, a move Navy officials have fought for years and will likely cost billions in extra dollars. Dear Jesus. Senator Mark Kelly replied, I've launched off the front of aircraft carriers hundreds of times, have a master's degree in aeronautical engineering, and I'm a test pilot, and even I wouldn't suggest to the Navy how to engineer specific systems on its ships. Donald Trump should stick to what he knows best, ballrooms, bankruptcies, and bullshit. Pardon me. I almost slipped out.
2: You almost did. Yeah.
1: Yeah. And
2: you can't do that next week.
1: Sorry. Stop foreshadowing what may or may not be happening next week. Spencer said, we are going to be unking this for decades. Yes, I mean, some of this stuff, like you say, Chris, is easier, the Kennedy Center.
2: Yeah.
1: But some of this, oh, my
2: God.
1: Rip
2: his name back off
1: our
2: of
1: weapons,
2: it.
1: Yeah. Systems, all of this stuff that's just costing billions, that is just, okay. Even Fox News host Brett Baer.
2: Brett Baer.
1: You know, I love Brett Baer. Cast serious doubt on Energy Secretary Chris Wright's defense of Trump's recent claims the Strait of Hormuz is under our control. He said that does not sound like total control. Trump said we totally control the Strait of Hormuz. He said, Mr. Secretary, you can concede, can't you? The U.S. doesn't have total control over the Strait of Hormuz. And so Wright responded, like all the cabinets. People.
2: Uh-huh. Uh-huh.
1: Just, I'm not going to read all of it.
2: Okay.
1: Just blah, blah, blah, blah, blah, blah, blah, blah, blah. Their economy is getting strangled and they're causing some difficulties for their neighbors in the world economy. Absolutely. But their ability to cause difficulties is declining. Is it, though? Our ability to escort and bring products out of that region is growing. Baer said, that does not sound like total control. So even when you've got Fox calling bolt. Right?
2: Mm-hmm.
1: On this stupid, his claims every other day. Okay. I'm sorry, that was a different category, different cabinet secretary, different bull. We already played that bull.
2: Okay.
1: That was Pete Hegseth, bull about the conditions on the ship. Okay.
2: He basically said, nuh-uh,
1: stupid troops and their stupid families. Senator Chris Coons.
3: My first question to those who are on the leave behind decoy plane would be, do you realize the president isn't that into you? So if you were Secretary Rubio or Secretary Bessent or Scott Miller, how do they feel about having been left as decoys?
2: Or Stephen Miller.
1: Yeah.
2: He said Scott Miller.
1: Oh, did he?
2: Yeah.
1: Well, our regrets to Scott, too, whoever that is. Okay. Hey, hang on. Let me get one in here. Gina in Tennessee. Hi, Gina.
4: Hey, I'd like to see if I can get my Andy Ogles bit that I did yesterday. Mm-hmm. If I get that submitted for an Oscar consideration.
2: Sure. The Andy Ogles bit that she did yesterday.
1: Oh, that was funny.
2: Yeah.
1: You made it sound like you were really sad.
2: Yeah.
1: And you did fake crying. That was funny.
2: You did. She wants it submitted as an Oscar.
1: Yes, yes, it is submitted. Thank you.
2: Poor Marconi.
4: I did want to bring up that Andy Ogles' district is in southern middle Tennessee, and I actually work in Huntsville at a Department of Defense contractor,
2: right.
4: And we make one of the missiles that have been used in this
2: Thads?
1: You mean Thads? Thumper and Thuckatash. That's so special.
4: Holy crap.
1: Oh, my goodness. We're going to be in good shape if Barcelona attacks us.
4: I don't know. I got my eye on Bakersfield, man.
2: Bakersfield?
1: Oh, no.
2: Rancho Cucamonga.
4: Anyway, what a lot of people don't realize is that in the manufacturing of these ordnances, these missiles, the components that go into making it have to be ordered upwards of 6 months in advance.
1: Right. So that's
4: be ordered.
2: Right.
1: Yeah.
4: Yeah, and those parts cannot be ordered until the order to build has come through.
2: Right.
1: Gina, we love you as a caller, if you could call not from inside your dryer next time.
2: She's driving to work.
1: It's very loud, Gina.
4: Yeah, I'm driving to work.
1: All right, we love you.
4: But it'll take about 4 or 5 years.
1: Yeah, I hear you.
4: It'll take about 4 or 5 years for us to get back up.
1: All right. Well, we thank you for your call from inside your dry cycle.
2: No, I mean,
1: I think she's almost done. I think a dryer sheet stuck to her phone.
2: She has a great point. We're not going to.
1: Yes, that's exactly.
2: We're not going to replenish these things overnight.
1: That's what I keep saying about the decades of that. This can't. That some stuff. Yeah, like the Kennedy Center is easy. Some of it is like, oh my God,
2: mm-hmm.
1: Our munitions are dangerously low. You can't just like, what if Thor attacked us with his golden hammer? What do we need? We need a Thad. What happens? We don't have any. Okay, here's one more Energizer post. Let me break this down in the simplest way possible. The White House usually gets about $2.5 million a year for maintenance. Trump's team is putting up $875 million. That's basically 350 years of the normal maintenance budget in one administration. How do we get all this back? That's what I want to know.
2: Elect Democrats.
1: Thank you, Christopher.
2: Right.
1: Oh, like Kamala Harris, perhaps.
2: Yeah.
1: Here she is.
5: I think we need to revisit the efficacy of the Electoral College.
1: Yes.
5: I think we need to expand the Supreme Court and look at reforms.
1: Yes.
5: You know, so much of what we are dealing with right now, back to the point of just a violation of civil rights and all that your parents and mine fought for, the Supreme Court decisions by this court that was basically, at this point, hand-selected by Donald Trump.
1: Yeah, mm-hmm. Exactly. And Representative Ro Khanna.
6: Branding is not an agenda. We need to say we're going to tax billionaire wealth.
2: Yep.
6: We're going to say we're going to have free health care with Medicare for All, free child care. We're going to increase the living wage. We're going to increase union density by linking federal contracts to that. And we're going to stop the foreign wars.
2: And Ro Khanna puts himself out on a limb when he says we need to tax the billionaires because he represents Silicon Valley.
1: Yeah. Yeah.
2: So, he's really sticking himself out there.
1: But, yeah, I got to tell you, so our friend, the wildly dramatic CNN data reporter Harry Anton, mm-hmm. marveled at how well several Democratic candidates are doing in Senate races in southern states. Oh, we're having someone on next week that is running against Tom Cotton and is within 3 points in Arkansas. Mm-hmm. So I say anything is possible this year. He said...
2: You can run against that Adam's apple by itself.
1: Yes. What does Charlie Pierce call him? That
2: the bobble-throated
1: slap
2: homunculus or
1: slap D.
2: It's okay.
1: Oh, it's a funny word. Okay. He said this year's midterms could be historic. He said the fight for the Senate, control of the Senate is in full swing. Remember when everyone was dismissing that?
2: Mm-hmm.
1: Like, oh, the House, but the Senate will be blah, blah. And it could be tough. But he added Trump's approval ratings have hit new lows. It's allowing Democrats to see an opening to try and make some significant gains. He highlighted three Democrats leading in the polls. John Ossoff, Georgia, Roy Cooper, North Carolina, James Tallarico in Texas. Mm-hmm. who are up 13 points, 9 points, and 2 points, respectively. He said, so three southern states, three former Confederate states, you see Democrats are leading in them all. There's not been a Senate Democratic win in North Carolina since 2008, and in Texas, you have to go all the way back to 1988, so it could be a historic year for Democrats. Let's make it happen. Make it so. Vinny says, if you are cheering for the arrest, brutal imprisonment, and deportation of the very people who build your roofs, tend your gardens, cook your meals at your favorite restaurant, hustle on the streets to survive, you aren't just a hypocrite. You're a heartless, privileged parasite who benefits from their labor while wishing them destroyed. People reacting to these, again, in our name, at taxpayer expense, electric shock gloves,
2: right.
1: Instruments of torture.
2: Right.
1: Here it is. Ron DeSantis said the failure of DOGE in one sentence. Breaking, the U.S. federal government has posted a record July budget deficit of $432 billion. Justin says they are all turning on each other. The House of Cards is crumbling. MAGA is dead. It's getting there. I saw, he hit, I don't know whether it was overall or just on the economy, he hit 29% in one poll. Let's go. How low can we go? I say we can do better, don't you?
2: I say so.
1: Here's a key. 89.2 million Americans did not vote in 2024. Need to have this read and reread to them 1,000 times a day. The only thing necessary for the triumph of evil is for good men to do nothing. Vote, vote, vote. Yeah, we can go lower. Come on. Come on.
2: I saw the other day you pulled off a thread written by the guy who sings that.
1: Oh, I didn't even know
2: John
1: I did
2: Bowser
1: that.
2: Bauman.
1: Oh.
2: Uh-huh.
1: That's a fun fact.
2: From Sha Na Na.
1: Chris.
2: Yes.
1: Who said our energy costs are way down, our groceries are way down, everything's way down, and the press doesn't report it? The press reports whatever the con people say. You know, I call the Democrats con men and women. They make up numbers, so, I don't want to hear about affordability. Who said that?
2: Captain Crunch.
1: No, that would be Mango Mussolini. That seems like a winning midterm message, doesn't it?
2: Yeah.
1: You're stupid. Your prices are not. They're way, way down. You don't know what you're talking about. You're a moron. And that's interesting. Con man. Where have I heard anyone called that? So I see other people's. It's the patented Pee Wee Herman strategy. I know you are, but what am I?
2: Mm-hmm.
1: Yeah, it's you. You are the con persons. Okay. Rosie O'Donnell with yet another great point.
7: They were lied to by his show, The Apprentice, for so many years. He was sold as fact when it was, in fact, fiction. And they created a monster. And I think right now he believes he's in a reality show, staging everything from assassination attempts to everything that he has done. It's demented.
1: Yeah. Speaking of how low can we go, Sarah Longwell, Republican pollster.
8: I definitely don't think it's the floor. And when I talk about the Bush line, what I mean is I want those aggregates of all the polls to be down at 32% and lower. And the reason that the Bush line is so important to me is that it's important that Americans see Donald Trump and the MAGA experiment as a failure.
1: Are we at the Bush line yet?
2: I don't know. Are you at the Bush line?
1: No, but I'd like to be. Okay. Sam enjoys me.
2: Yeah.
1: That's the good news. I'm so immature. I work at many, many age levels. I'm like Milton Bradley. I'm for wide range of ages.
2: Yeah. Ages 8 and up?
1: Yeah, pretty much. Yeah. Okay, 20 minutes.
2: I don't think an 8-year-old would know what a Bush line is.
1: No. Is she talking about George Bush?
2: Yes,
1: is that what she meant?
2: Uh-huh.
1: Sure, I'm sure that is.
2: Yeah, that's it.
1: Yeah, that's what I meant, too. 20 minutes after the hour.
9: I barely know what a Bush line is.
1: Sam and I hit a rough patch.
2: Do we need to get you into the dating pool, Sam?
1: Okay. Look at him. He's dreamy. Look, girls. Hey, get a close-up. Lonnie, get her face up in there.
2: He's already gone to break. He can't.
1: Oh. All right, fine. Wow, it's a waste of eye candy. 20 minutes after the hour, this portion of the show brought to you by Native Path Hydrate. Oh, my God, I have so many fantastic flavors. I can't decide which one to use tomorrow for my bike ride.
2: Ah.
1: Oh, you know where I'm going?
2: Right.
1: Up Mandeville Canyon. That's like 1,600 feet of climbing. You know what's going to be in my bike bottle? native hydrate. I wouldn't make it otherwise. I wouldn't.
2: You're not going up Mandible Canyon.
1: No. Okay. 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
2: Okay.
1: Okay. 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
1: Hey, did you hear that? Listen very carefully. 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

0: Well, I
1: now need to drag you into the 20th century.
0: Now that we've brought up the Bush line, because apparently that's a polling thing. That just he's below the Bush line.
1: Uh-huh.
0: Sam and I were confused. But this is why Shelley has sent me a beaver stack, which we haven't done in quite time.
2: Nice beaver.
3: Thank you. I just had it stuffed.
0: Steph, on a recent family trip out while in a cruise port in Victoria, British Columbia, I found this at the gift shop and immediately thought I needed to add this to your beaver stack. Proud to see that Canada is proud of its tasty beavers and happy to share with lesbians from Southern California. Look, they have a tasty beaver. I don't know if it's... Oh, it's a candy. And it's it's called... Tasty Beavers.
1: He looks like a Mountie.
0: Yeah. Yes.
1: Yeah.
0: Mountie? I just met her. What? I don't know what that... Huh? Okay.
1: Is a Mountie at the Bush line?
0: I don't know. I need to. Is it the weekend yet?
1: Not yet. We have an hour and a half.
0: We both desperately need a weekend. Okay. Sam, are you rethinking your life choices that you signed up to work with a couple of crazy elderly people in a basement?
4: It's still better than previous.
0: Really?
4: Yeah.
0: I mean,
4: like I said,
0: are you feeling a little like that, like the gimp in the basement? Are you like, why did I take this gig?
4: I mean,
1: Sam has worked where we used to work.
0: Oh, well, then by comparison, we do pretty well.
1: Yeah.
4: Also, as long as I'm not the gimp from Pulp Fiction, I'm fine.
0: Oh, okay. Yeah, that's what I meant, the gimp from Pulp. There's no ball gag. I haven't made you use a ball gag. People want to hear what you have to say.
4: That's good.
1: Well, the gimp didn't have the ball gag.
0: No.
1: That was Bruce Willis and
0: Ray
1: Rames.
0: Yeah, yes. I did see it. Okay.
1: Yeah, that's not...

0: Research shows, on average, car accident victims with a lawyer get over 3 times more money than those without one. Better off with Booha.
1: Democrats hold an 8-point advantage over Republicans on the generic congressional ballot. CNN's also points to independent voters who favored Democrats by an 11-point margin, 40% to 29%. Go, go, go. Blue tsunami. We can't have a blue wave. We need a blue tsunami. Oh, speaking of which, one more out here in California. Governor poll, Javier Becerra, 55%. Steve Hilton, 37%. Bye-bye. Bye-bye now, Steve. Wah, wah, wah. I know, we still have to get out and vote. But
2: I'm starting to see some Steve Hilton ads.
1: Oh, no.
2: Yeah.
1: Okay, 29 minutes after the hour, my personal comedy, Jesus. John Fugelsang next.

0: It's Thursday night, and you're grabbing drinks with some friends. Started off with a pitcher for the table, which quickly becomes two. There's pool. And there's the photo booth.
1: All right, everybody, squeeze in. Say cheese!
0: Followed naturally by an order of wings. And another.
1: Can we get some extra ranch sauce?
0: Then there's the ceremonial nightcap.
1: So what are we doing this weekend?
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2: And now a weather update. 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

0: The conservative movement, when you start making the list of all the things that triggers them, we could do a 400-part podcast series on it. One could be rainbow flags. The next episode could be books. The next episode could be women. Then drag queens. And then trans people. And then furries. Cat ears. I mean, you just go on and on and on. Black people. Black athletes. You know, they just are these people live in a constant state of fear. They're just scared shitless at all times.
1: Yeah. True. Fear-mongering, it's all they have. Thank you, Jen Welch. All right. Hey, look who's here. It's my personal comedy, that guy.

0: That's right.
1: Hi.
0: Hi.
1: Good morning.
0: Nice to see you, Steffi.
1: Nice to see you too. Hey, could you take your organ out for me, Sam? Hey,
0: please,
1: I saved
0: take
1: this
0: it pa- out. Slap it down.
1: No one knows Jesus stuff better than you do.
0: Uh-oh. What are you throwing on me right away? I'm here to just wish a happy Epstein anniversary of his death to all who celebrate. What are you throwing at me? Go ahead.
1: Wow. I just had to take a moment for that. Okay, fine.
0: Yeah. Okay.
1: House Republican says we should do a little more for the rich. Isn't that exactly what Jesus said?
0: Jesus was all about. They've suffered enough. Yeah.
1: Yeah. Representative Glenn Grothman, that guy, Republican of Wisconsin, made a remarkable argument explaining, in his opinion, Congress should do a little more for wealthy Americans. You know what? I'll switch music. Hang on. I can't talk about the plight of the
2: super rich.
1: Rich white man more enough.
0: The struggle is real, man. My latte had like no foam today. Go on.
2: And no little smiley face on it either.
1: I was taking a moment for a thought and a prayer for you.
0: Thank you.
1: Alleging that Trump's big beautiful bill was designed to cut taxes for the average guy. Was it?
0: Mm.
1: He insisted, pointing his finger at the crowd, don't let anyone tell you that people running Congress right now are looking out for the rich. Actually, I think we should do a little more for them. But, you know, right now, we're doing all we can to help the middle class. Yeah. No.
2: We need to use those ads.
0: He learned how to speak beyond the crowd he was talking to potential donors watching. It's so beautiful.
1: Really, such a magical moment. Okay.
0: Yeah.
1: Wow.
0: Jesus doesn't really hold back on the rich, just so y'all know. He's not really ambiguous about it. Woe to you who are rich, for you have had your reward. It doesn't end well for the rich in Jesus's way of viewing things, folks.
1: You quoted Bill Cassidy, who said, I will vote for Mr. Blanche. I will be criticized for this vote. What's new? And you said, it's awful how humans criticize bad humans who do bad things. Yes.
0: RFK lied to him and said, I won't do anything against vaccines. And so he approved him right away. RFK Jr. went after vaccines. So, yeah, Bill, you don't come here to hunt, do you, Bill, if you know that joke?
1: Yeah.
0: He knew exactly what he was doing. And so did Cornyn. And so did Tillis. They all knew that Todd Blanche was going to try to do this slush fund and just change the name.
1: Yeah. I had not previously heard your Bobby Kennedy.
0: My Bobby Kennedy impression is terrible for me because it's also my Katharine Hepburn and my Charles Nelson Reilly, Mrs. Muir.
1: I was going with Paul Lynn, but okay. Who was my favorite?
0: I could do this all night. The loons.
2: The loons.
0: The loons have measles, Norman. The loons all have measles.
1: No. I do my Katharine Hepburn for Bobby Kennedy. You can't have that impression.
0: Oh, you do that too? Okay.
2: Is he your knight in shining armor?
1: Yeah, he has a great big chip on his shoulder, and it's very unattractive.
0: That's a good Kate.
1: It's the only impression I do. I only do dead people. You stick to your... What's your Trump that sounds like Marlon Brando with a bat?
0: That's what I do. I just double up my impressions. You know, my Mr. Sulu from Star Trek is also my Casey Kasem. You know what I mean? I kind of double these things up.
1: But what's your Trump? You have an explanation for it. It's Marlon Brando with a...
0: You've heard this so many times. My Donald Trump is a terrible impression, but people know who I'm trying to convey because I just work on late period Marlon Brando. Marlon Brando towards the end when he just wanted to be on an island and have sex with underage girls and get fat, it's natural. And then I give Marlon Brando, okay? I get Marlon Brando addicted to amphetamines. I put him on Vyvanse.
1: Uh-huh.
0: I put him on Adderall. And then I give him a cold. And that's my Donald Trump. It's old Marlon Brando on speed with mucus. That's it. But you know who I'm trying to convey. It's good enough.
1: See, that's kids? Up. You don't need to go to voice guy school. That was it.
0: Your meals on the boat are good enough, too. What are you jumping off for? It's good enough. Blah, blah, blah. Except what you get.
2: Oh, my God.
1: I like how your refreshing just becomes...
0: That's all it is. Yeah,
1: that's what I hear when you
0: model
1: talk.
0: As well, folks. That's how I parent, too. Yeah.
1: That's all I hear when he talks now, anyway.
0: Let it spin off into chaos, folks. That's the moment I'll be.
1: Yes.
0: By the way, we lead the world in presidents who hide in catering trucks, and we should be folks.
2: Yeah.
1: I was
0: other
1: just thinking,
0: countries
1: I
0: walk
1: think,
0: out with tears in their eyes. Sir, our leaders don't know how to be little bitches hiding in catering trucks. Do you need bone spurs to hide from danger, sir? Can you please have tears in their eyes, Steffi, these other countries?
1: See, all the best impressions, like our friend Billy West. His Trump is just...
0: That's all you need. They'll know who it is. Yeah. That's all they need.
1: So you wrote a piece, the GOP's longest running game of hide the pedophile evidence.
0: Uh-huh.
1: I we were just saying, there's so many layers of this, John. Someone said, you know, Ghislaine Maxwell is living under better conditions than the sailors on the USS Abraham Lincoln. I mean...
0: Yeah, but she's more useful to Todd Blanche and Donald Trump now, isn't she?
1: Yeah, it's just...
0: Todd Blanche and Donald Trump don't need the USS Lincoln. They need Ghislaine Maxwell.
1: Yeah, you said 7 years after the American president's child sex trafficking friend died in a Manhattan jail cell, the most remarkable thing about the Epstein scandal is not so many people on the right and left finally believe the same conspiracy theory. No, the most remarkable thing is this White House seems to believe the public will eventually just get bored. Apparently, the strategy is release the files gradually, slowly enough until everyone gets old. We just talked to Glenn Kirshner, John, about, you know, what came up in the courtroom yesterday. And it's just that he is very credibly accused, which I said on CNN and Ted Lieu said, by this 13-year-old girl. It's in the FBI notes, you know.
0: Yes, he is credibly accused. He is the first president to be credibly accused of child rape in federal documents. That's never happened before, folks. We've broken the ceiling.
1: Yeah, and you said at this point they're not even hiding the corruption. They're just dimming the lights a little. 50 of 52 GOP senators present voted for Todd Blanche to help Trump protect wealthy men who put their inside children. Thank you for making that so graphic, because it's true.
0: Well, I want to give props to Senator Wyden for really releasing the whole account of Epstein's money laundering and all the wire transfers.
1: What?
0: J.P. Morgan and Deutsche Bank and Bank of America, they all knew that this convicted child rapist was getting and sending and receiving these massive funds, but they never flagged it until months after he was arrested the second time.
1: John, I keep saying that all the time, that I don't know why more attention has not been paid to what Senator Wyden's been talking about forever. Donald Trump doesn't pay anyone. 5,000 wire transfers? He made sure Jeffrey Epstein got paid. For what?
0: Yeah, I mean, look, and just last week we found out they had to shut down 300 Capital One accounts because Trump and his revolting sons were money laundering. I mean, if Joe Biden, if Barack Obama had done any of this, Laura Ingraham would shave her head. But what do we have? We have Caroline Leavitt telling us that Epstein's still a hoax. And let him keep on saying that. That's exactly the point of view these guys should take. Leading up to midterms, please let them call it a hoax as more and more of these brave survivors speak out.
1: You said the brave people in this story are not the ones sitting on the files. The brave people are the majority who keep demanding to see them. And if the government has nothing to hide, there's an astonishingly simple way to prove it. Stop hiding the damn files somewhere in hell. Jeffrey Epstein laughs. It has the feel of that they, you know, Glenn just updated, he was in the courtroom yesterday. It has the feel of that I'm hoping this dam finally breaks soon, because it sounds like Judge Sullivan is, you know, had it already with the DOJ. But I guess, what do you say, like next week we'll get a ruling?
0: Yeah.
1: But
0: we have to realize there's going to be so many dams yet to break for the rest of our lives on this guy. And after he dies, so many more dams will break, because he might not go to heaven, but all those NDAs will. And so, I mean, you know, it's not going to slow down. It's not going to stop. The story's not going to go away. Todd Blanche has this job because Todd Blanche convinced Donald Trump that he could make these victims shut up in ways Pam Bondi couldn't.
1: Yeah.
0: And that's why Todd Blanche met with a we have to remember, Ghislaine Maxwell is not just a sex trafficker. She's a convicted child rapist as well. Mm-hmm. You show me another convicted child rapist who is upgraded to such a cushy prison where she gets movie nights and puppies and water with cucumbers in it.
1: Yeah.
0: And we don't know why she got the upgrade. Can you imagine if President Hillary Clinton had done anything like this? They are protecting men who rape children every day since December 19th. They have broken their own law. And that is why Todd Blanche got this job. Mm-hmm. Todd Blanche is too stupid to know that there's no good ending for him in the history books or his obituary from this.
1: Yeah.
0: I mean, Caroline Leavitt might be the smartest person in this whole damn administration. And that's how scary it is. She's getting out in time.
1: John, you've always been a bigger man than I am. Chris Lavoie, a more open, loving person.
0: He's a very big man.
1: Yes, he's definitely a bigger man than I.
0: Large
1: but
0: man.
1: My point is, where do you fall on the Joe Rogan? I'm with Corey. He said it's kind of adorable that how every day Joe Rogan seemed to realize for the very first time that Trump is a criminally incompetent president. It's like Groundhog Day for the ignorant.
3: Should we play the
1: yes, sure.
3: audio?
1: Here we go.
3: Okay,
1: yes.
3: Here's Joe Rogan and Shane Gillis.
1: Yes.
4: Free healthcare is cool.
3: Yeah. Oh, here. I'm going to start.
1: Oh, sorry. Go ahead.
4: Free healthcare is cool.
3: Yeah.
4: We should have that. It's normal.
5: Yeah. That's not communism.
6: We should have health care and education.
5: Yeah.
6: You should treat the entire country like it's a community. If you have a community, would you want the sickest person to f***ing die who could be very valuable if you could like take care of them?
0: If only there was a party that had fought for this.
5: Of course you should. We're a rich country.
6: Exactly.
5: You do with libraries.
6: Exactly.
5: Is a big deal.
6: This is the problem with capitalism.
7: We don't feel like a community.
6: This is the reason why people turn on all these billionaires.
1: John, you said the exact thing I said. Go ahead, say it again.
0: I mean, they're learning. Let's give them some credit. They're learning.
1: You're like,
0: right?
1: If only there was a party that's been saying this for 11 billion years.
0: Boy, if only we had. If only there was like a socialist Jew from New England who talked about this for a really maybe over 10 years. If only the narrative was there.
1: Yeah. You weren't almost single-handedly responsible for the other party getting in and
0: Not Joe Rogan's job to turn men into decent, smart men. It's not his job to turn them into good voters and civic citizens. That's not what he gets paid for. He gets paid to keep young dudes listening longer and longer. So any progress we get out of this idiot factory is to be welcomed. I've always said we can't welcome moral progress with smug liberal I told you so's. So if these knuckleheads are finally figuring it out, let's hope they convey it to their audience.
1: He says something and we play it and go, yeah, and then the next day he's in the Oval Office.
0: That's his whole shtick. Having it both ways, folks. He's like Rupert Murdoch. Rupert Murdoch will tell the truth about Trump in the Journal and still push the lies about Trump on Fox News. It benefits him to play to two audiences.
1: This is how we got here, is selfishness on so many levels. But
0: that's
1: anyway, this one, Joe Rogan. I was at the White House. So was Shane Gillis. Let's stop bringing that up. Back then, when I was taking that picture, I was like, this guy's going to release the Epstein files and no more wars.
0: Why do you believe Republicans, dudes? Why? Yeah. This is after the lies about the Haitians eating the pets. This is after the lies the first black president wasn't one of us. This is after he had cops beaten on the Capitol steps for a lie. Yeah. These guys, man, they just do what feels good. And it's lazy comedy, because bad comedy is like bad politics and bad Christianity. You don't punch down. When you're fighting for the billionaire with the golden toilet, you've stopped trying to be funny, because your targets are now the less fortunate and you're fighting for the oligarchs. Well, it's bad freaking comedy.
1: Yeah.
2: Here's my pragmatic approach to this. You know, if he can get a large part of his audience on board with Medicare for all, that is a win for the country. I don't care about ideology.
0: Exactly.
2: I don't care about I told you so's. I just want the best for the country.
1: John, I said, as you know, most of my invitations, I'm like, just bring a bottle of whatever you like to drink. He will need to bring me 30 million Democratic votes before he ever gets back in my party.
2: He might.
0: You guys know this is how it goes. In 10 years, Republicans are going to be bragging that they're the party that brought us marriage equality.
1: Oh,
0: you know,
1: God.
0: This is cool,
2: as long as we have marriage equality,
1: to your point about punching down, John, I'd save this one for you. Wendell says, people say if we let trans women play sports, there's going to be all these men out there who transition to women. If your plan is to transition to a woman for all the money, power, and fame that come along with women's sports, I have some potentially heartbreaking news for you. But that's been, their whole point. Like, they punched down on 0.00001% of the population.
0: The most marginalized groups. But this is fascism 101. These guys always, every culture, every religion, they pick a marginalized minority, has no power. They tell you this little group is an existential threat to your way of life. And then, of course, that's fascism. And only I can keep you safe from it. And that's what they do to immigrants. It's what bin Laden did. It's what Hitler did. They always find the minority to scare. You were talking about how they scare conservatives. And that's what they do.
1: Yeah.
0: And for 45, 50 years, we've seen a right-wing media machine that's been designed to teach Christians to hate. Yeah. To hate other Americans, to hate liberals, to hate immigrants, to hate LGBTQ people, and that's how you know they're not really Christian.
1: Yeah. Guy Fawkes said, who else would have come up with the concept of electric shock gloves other than a bunch of effing Nazis? I mean, every day we wake up to some new cruelty, you know.
0: I'm not here to kink shame make Stephen Miller feel alive still, but Jesus, the shock gloves? Forget about it. Yeah. I mean...
1: Did someone say Pornhub or Amazon does warn you not to masturbate with shock? Oh, God.
0: It's literal sadism. Jesus commands us to welcome the stranger. They don't like Jesus. They got another Messiah they listen to instead.
1: Oh, boy. All right. You know what? The only way to fight back is to make sure you listen to the John Fugelsang Show. I open for John lovingly
0: every
1: single
0: morning. It wasn't hard. Not hard to achieve that.
5: So wide.
0: Can I hear my favorite Caroline Leavitt lie before she leaves?
1: Yes.
0: There's so many. I was trying to go through them all on our show about the reflecting pool and about the COVID. But my favorite Caroline Leavitt lie would have to be that Doge had discovered that there was $50 million taxpayer dollars for condoms in Gaza.
1: Ah.
0: Of all her lies,
2: yeah.
0: This woman who hides behind a shiny gold cross to take a dump on a New Testament. It turned out that what they meant was there was HIV prevention in Gaza province, Mozambique. But the right wing and Caroline lied for weeks saying, oh, it's condoms for Gaza. And I'm like, I'm sorry, but can I just say, why would MAGA be offended at $50 million of condoms for Gaza? Of all the people you don't want reproducing, I would think Hamas would be number one. I'm going to run for president promising free vasectomies for Hamas, Steffi, because I'm so behind this idea.
1: Right. John Fugelsang for president. We love you, John Fugelsang. See you next week. Goodbye.
0: I'll see you the week after next. Peace, guys. I'm going to be in Sweden next week showing off my tan.
1: Yeah, there. Okay, bye-bye now. 50 minutes after the hour, this portion of the show brought to you by Freedom From Religion Foundation. 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
29: 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A public service advertisement brought to you by Keep America Beautiful and...

0: This portion of the show brought to you by Chris being bossy.
1: What?
0: And also, Vibrance. See, you know what I need for all the frowning I do at you? That's why I need Vibrance. Just, I'm doing it. Shut up.
1: You're messing with your guest list. I know exactly what you're doing.
0: I'm looking at my birthday party list. Listen, I need to, it's a birthday party, so I need to slather on that Vibrance.
1: It's a big birthday party,
0: yes,
1: too.
0: Yes, yes. Not every day girl turns
1: 45.
0: Right.
2: You know, I feel bad for not going.
0: Yeah, you should. Who knows how much longer I have. 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
1: 45.
0: 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I'm fine. Okay.
1: Having a brain-related event?
0: A little bit.
1: Okay.
0: Okay. Speaking of which, who said, if you come see me in my clinic, while you're talking to me, you pass out, you'll probably find another doctor. And I pass out, you'll probably find another doctor. If you had that worry your pilot in the cockpit was going to fall asleep during landing or takeoff, you'll probably not fly on that airplane. So why is in this country in this perilous time for the president to have a dramatic problem staying awake? Who said that?
1: Toucan Sam.
0: No, cardiologist Dr. Jonathan Reiner on CNN. That was a particularly bad guess. Okay.
1: Didn't follow his nose.
0: Joe in Maryland. Hi, Joe.
3: Hey, good morning, Stephanie and everybody.
0: Yeah, hi.
3: Hey, just a couple of comments. These shock gloves that they're going to use, I just wanted to make a comment. If those gloves touch anyone with, say, a pacemaker, an insulin pump, hearing aid, there's going to be major issues instantaneously. I was researching those, and those gloves have the shocking voltage of 300 volts.
0: My God. Mm-hmm. It's torture. Yep. It is torture. It's torture. It's torture. And it's your taxpayer money. Oh, Lord God, 58. Yeah, and imagine all the loss.
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9: NBC News Radio, I'm Jim Forbes. Tropical Storm Lala is approaching Hawaii and it's expected to bring hurricane conditions to the state this weekend. A hurricane warning remains in effect for the Big Island, while Maui and Oahu are under a tropical storm warning. Forecasters say Lala has maximum sustained winds of 65 miles per hour and could strengthen into a hurricane as it approaches the island early on Saturday. Governor Josh Green has declared a statewide emergency. Heavy rain, damaging winds, and dangerous surf are expected statewide through Sunday, with life-threatening flooding possible on the Big Island and Maui. Some forecasters say there's a possibility that Lala becomes the first hurricane to make landfall on Hawaii in 34 years. An arrest has been made in connection with vandalism at the World War II Memorial in Washington, D.C. Wendy Swanson has this story.
10: Yesterday, the memorial was under guard after having the phrase "clean hands, dirty money" spray painted on it. This morning, U.S. Attorney Jeanine Pirro announced two felony charges have been filed against a woman who now faces up to 10 years in prison. President Trump blasted the vandalism in a Truth Social post, saying there can be no greater insult to those American heroes who died in World War II. He added, "First the reflecting pool, now this. We are on their trail. Where do these animals come from?" I'm Wendy Swanson.
9: And Luigi Mangione has admitted to the 2024 killing of UnitedHealthcare CEO Brian Thompson. He entered his guilty plea to federal stalking charges in New York on Friday morning. He faces life in prison and will be sentenced on December 18th. Speaking in court, Mangione said he traveled to New York with the intent of killing Thompson, and he knew what he was doing. I'm Jim Forbes. A new aircraft carrier is headed to the Middle East after reports of mental health concerns for the crew of the San Diego-based USS Abraham Lincoln. The USS George Washington left Vietnam last week and will be replacing the Lincoln, which has been at sea for over 265 days. The Abraham Lincoln left San Diego in late November, taking part in the conflict in Iran and setting a modern carrier record for its deployment. There's a push at City Hall to ban businesses like Madison Square Garden from using and keeping facial recognition information of patrons. Andrew Whitman has this story.
11: Councilwoman Shahana Hanif says her bill to put a lid on private facial recognition is gaining traction at City Hall. She and supporters rallied Friday in front of Madison Square Garden. The Garden is known for scanning everyone who walks in. Reports say it has used the tech to ban a variety of people, even lawyers at firms involved in cases against MSG, from going to the Garden, Radio City Music Hall, The Beacon, and other MSG-owned spots. Hanif is also sponsoring a bill to block landlords from using biometric data. In New York, I'm Andrew Whitman.
9: Several attacks targeting Ecuadorian fishing boats in the Pacific Ocean earlier this year were conducted as part of a CIA program. That's according to the Washington Post. The Post, citing an official with knowledge of the matter, reports the strikes were associated with a, quote, covert action program. And there appears to be a last-ditch effort to build the Chicago Bears' new stadium in Illinois. Politico reports NFL Commissioner Roger Goodell met with select state lawmakers on Thursday to discuss the project, while Bears officials were talking up plans for a site just across state lines in Hammond, Indiana, a measure that would have solidified the plan for the Bears to build in suburban Arlington Heights was not passed. I'm Jim Forbes.
12: And now for your Alternative Talk weekend weather outlook. For your Saturday, we'll gradually become mostly sunny throughout the day, giving us a high near 79 and western winds around 5 miles per hour. Overnight, mostly cloudy with a low around 61. For tomorrow, we have another clearing day ahead of us, bringing us a high near 79 and a low around 60. And then for the week ahead, looks like every day between Monday and Friday is going to be mostly sunny, with the highs right around 80 degrees.
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0: You know, Trump claims one of his biggest accomplishments as president has been making the streets of Washington, D.C. safe again. But yesterday, they had to call in the bomb squad due to an unusual threat that managed to penetrate the city's defenses.
1: We have an update now on a suspicious device that snarled rush hour traffic in Tenleytown. I mean, it shut down the area. You can see right there the bomb squad was out. Well, police now tell us it was actually a sex toy.
0: Yes, it was a weapon of masturbation.
2: Oh, we live in the most ridiculous timeline. There's only one way to survive. These two.

0: dear God. Come to me. Come to me. Come to me. Hi, good morning, Frangela. Hi.
1: Good morning.
2: Carmine is so stupid.
0: It's so stupid. Right? Isn't there extra for me this week? Like, we say that every week, but I that's what I said, Angela. I said to Chris, we live in the stupidest timeline ever. Can we just get different stupid instead of the same stupid? Like, we're going to re-prosecute the reflecting pool guy. We're going to put his name back on the Kennedy. Just like,
1: Okay. It's as if Donald Trump can't take no for an answer.
0: Yeah, it's almost like an adjudicated rapist would be.
1: Kind of like somebody who would like force themselves or force consent force acceptance on people.
0: Also, Angela,
2: he's like a toddler with an army.
3: Yeah.
0: Also, I know we're mad because he keeps stealing our stuff. Because, as you know, when we did Sexy Liberal Tour, we stuffed Francis in the catering truck.
2: It's just cheaper.
0: She's very compact.
2: She's just as comfortable in there, really.
1: Yeah, I really am. I go right to sleep.
2: She just curls up and goes right to sleep.
3: And she has unlimited food in there. So
2: that's right.
1: Snacks.
3: Yeah. Peanuts. Bud Light.
0: We were just saying, and Iran did like the Lego video the next day, and I know like we can all make fun, but it is dangerous for America to be the laughing stock of the world. Like, our enemies are literally taunting us and laughing at what an idiot and coward our president is.
2: That's right, as our munitions go down. Just saying.
0: Yeah, and our sailors are starving and jumping overboard. In the history of us talking about politics, French, have you ever?
2: No.
0: What? They don't even have to try to kill our soldiers. Yep. They're trying to kill themselves, right?
2: Yep. Frances did she had AI. Tell them what you do with AI.
1: I said, can you compare what's happening to our sailors on the USS Lincoln to the Andrew and Tristan Tate are experiencing in Miami in prison? Yeah. And let me tell you, the Tates are coming out better than our sailors.
0: So it's Ghislaine
1: Maxwell. They have access.
0: Mm-hmm. Yeah, Ghislaine Maxwell.
1: Our sailors, Ghislaine Maxwell. Yeah. Absolutely. The Tates have access to food and commissary, cleaner showers that aren't moldy.
0: Right.
1: What? Say it again, Angela?
2: Clean water. They don't have a fire that somehow takes over 30 hours to put out and take 600 people's bunks. Like, it's the treatment of them, they're being treated worse than convicted human traffickers.
0: Yeah.
1: Yeah. And so for me, the question I had to ask is, why would I, as a young person, be putting my life out on the line when this country will not take care of me better than the Tates?
0: Right. Right. Oh, you're talking about the service people, not yourself, because I was like, you go to Chicago concerts and stuff and watch Little House on the Prairie. You are OLD.
3: The Waltons. The Waltons.
2: Okay.
0: She makes older references than I do.
1: Good night, John Boy.
2: Oh, no, you didn't. No, you didn't.
1: Conversations.
2: I can't. I'm trying to maintain an illusion, and you old people make it hard.
0: Speaking of old people and birthdays, so I sent my usual horse-drawn birthday party invitation out because I don't know how to do
3: email.
0: The e-viter. Yeah. It's too much for me with autocomplete. Anyway, so, Angela, you didn't get yours because, I don't know, something probably went to your spam because I don't know how to do the whatever.
2: I
0: already announced you and Francis and your version of When Doves Cry in the invitation without even asking if you could come.
2: You mean the only version?
0: Yes.
3: Yeah.
2: There's only one version.
0: Oh, there is only
2: one.
0: Yeah. Yeah. It is epic.
2: Yeah. It's about 18 minutes, but it is
1: yes.
2: But an experience.
1: It's a tour de force. It is.
0: People in the middle of playing Anagata Devita are like, how much longer is this going to go on? Anyway, so I already announced you as whatever. So
2: I'm going to have to talk to the DJ because the last time she kept trying to get us off stage.
0: Yeah. No.
2: I was like, like 16 more bars, girl.
3: She had an actual vaudeville hook.
0: Oh, no, there's no red light at my parties. I get a red light on stage for stand-up, but no. Maybe Sexy Liberal, but not at my house. It'll go 3 in the morning, that's when it goes. All right. You guys, I love that you reposted the same two things I reposted. There's something deeply bizarre about the possibility that humanity's first truly simultaneous global celebration across every time zone might be triggered by the death of a single human being. If there is a God, it will happen during my party.
1: Yes. Oh, I mean, the immense joy.
4: Cool. That would be so cool.
0: We're all together.
2: Oh, and so I mean parades. I'm not talking about people individually in their homes. I believe governments will organize parades.
1: And the spontaneous parades.
0: Yeah. I think there's going to be honking.
2: This is going to be the thing that unites us. Like, we all, you know, we play with this idea of Disclosure Day, that the thing that unites humanity will be finding out about extraterrestrials. But what if it's just that he's gone?
1: Yes.
2: That he's gone home.
1: Yes.
2: He's gone home, and we all come together in peace and be like, why were we ever fighting?
3: Yeah,
2: why do we need these boundaries?
3: I still think a cardinal will land on my windowsill if that happens.
0: Okay, then you know what? Just because I love you, here's Rosie O'Donnell. Okay.
5: His MAGA enterprise will crumble when he's gone, and he looks very, very unwell. If you speak to doctors, and I speak to many doctors, they will tell you that they think he is most definitely suffering from chronic heart failure and dementia and maybe kidney disease. He's incontinent. He can't control his bowels, his urine. He's very, very ill, and I don't know that he's going to last till November to the elections.
0: Just thought bubbles, everyone. Just keep it in your thought bubble. Do I have a thought bubble sound effect? I think I do.
3: It's called thought bubble.
0: Yeah, exactly.
3: Yeah.
1: Oh. It gives me peace. You know what I'm doing? I'm imagining my joy on the other side of it.
4: Yes, right?
1: That's what I'm doing. I'm building a bridge and a road in my heart to it.
0: This is That's my thought. This saying. Is what's in my thought bubble. Just, I don't know why, just Cool in the Gang just popped into
2: I mean, and I'm telling you,
4: it's just so delicious.
0: Okay, sorry.
2: Oh, it gives me joy. And then I think about just hugging my neighbors and
0: just
2: running
0: birds,
2: through the streets. I'm going to get a dress for it.
0: Yeah, something
2: sequins. Flowy.
3: It will be like Disclosure Day. Totally.
1: I mean, yeah. But not scary at all.
3: Right.
0: So the other thing you posted that I also posted, oh my God, I hope this is the year we finally break this cycle. I'm so damn tired of the U.S. cycle where Republicans kill our economy, move wealth to the richest 1%, start a war, and then Dems have to clean it up. Then once we get on the right path, Americans get impatient or fixate on some GOP-created culture war and think they should have fixed it all in less than 2 years and reelect GOP liars who will start the whole cycle again. Absolutely exhausting. Obviously, all signs are pointing to a blue tsunami. We just got to bring it.
2: Yes.
0: And we got to take, because if you look at polling, Frangela, we're ahead on all these issues. And these are all wildly popular issues, what Democrats are running on.
1: Absolutely. And here's a really wonderful fact that I heard the other day. Truth Social has lost 36% of its traffic.
0: Yep. Yeah.
1: So they're not even listening to the message. They're retreating. And that, for me, says, I'm watching MAGA say, you know what? We were duped. We were lied to. He lied to us. We believe. I'm watching video after video of Americans say, we voted wrong. And I think people are waking up to it.
0: Yeah.
1: People are waking up and understanding tariffs. People are waking up and understanding the cost of gas. They're waking up and understanding the cost of their groceries and losing their jobs.
0: Francis, you and Chris are assigned to the front of the welcome wagon. Angela V. Shelton and I will be in the back.
2: No, we ain't going to be on the wagon, Sydney. Let's tell you. We're going to be at the bar. Trying to tell them that you should just put a straw in that bottle.
1: We told you, dumbasses.
2: No, there is no forgiveness here.
1: Say forgive.
0: I
1: said they're waking up. They're waking up, but they are not getting a pillow from me. Do you know what I'm saying? Like, no.
0: I want to be a tiny little ball of empathy like Frances Callier, but I'm just not. But I get what you're saying. That you know, in your personal life, when someone comes to you and says, I was wrong. You know, I get having some grace or whatever, but I think it's just, this has been so traumatic for all of us. You know,
1: yes.
0: We've been having a, you know, Joe Rogan or not argument all morning. And I'm sorry, I am in the Joe Rogan because he's a big part of how we got here. And go ahead.
3: But he also told his audience yesterday that we need Medicare for all. Because it's crazy that healthcare isn't free.
0: Gosh, Frangela, has there been a party that's ever talked about that before?
5: Oh my gosh.
0: 11 billion years
5: of Who could it be?
1: It could have been us. Also, the fact that Medicare, people didn't understand what they were voting for. That they were going to kick out your elderly parent out of their home where they're being cared for. And guess who's going to have to care for them?
0: Yeah.
1: You.
0: Yeah.
1: They're getting rid of Head Start.
5: That's right.
1: So who's going to have to care for that child? Mm-hmm. You.
5: You.
0: I want to say that. I think selfishness is just a big part of how we got here, you know. And I understand
2: 100%.
0: It. Because now that I'm having a certain birthday, I'm like, Medicare for all. You just wait.
3: Or, Steph, could it be that your message finally got through to him?
0: I think that's what it is. Yeah, I'm going to take credit for that.
2: Completely.
0: Yeah.
2: Absolutely.
0: I mean, I like a soft job market because I keep people strapped to my basement here. I like a lot of college loan debt. You know, I can get poor suckers like this to, you know. He's nicer to me in a bad job market, you know.
2: I get it. This is your world.
0: Yeah.
3: Mm-hmm. Yeah.
2: It's all right there. This is my thing, though. When I keep seeing, you know, because of the primaries, all these articles and pundits talking about what this means, that, you know, these sort of more establishment Democrats are winning and progressives. And I was like, what y'all are misunderstanding is where they talk about enthusiasm and energy.
0: Yeah.
2: And I watch them talk about, like on MS Now, Psaki was talking about, you know, all the enthusiasm for these Democratic candidates. I was like, the enthusiasm is for getting rid of him.
0: Yeah, thank you.
2: That is the enthusiasm.
0: I was just going to bring up CNN's saying that Republicans should be running scared in response to warning signs for the GOP. Caitlin Collins noted that the immense turnout in this year's Democratic primaries. That's what's important. I keep saying the punditry and polls, and none of that means, you know, all until we vote. But that's what's giving me a lot of confidence. Harry Enten said it's been absolutely bonkers this year across all the primaries. It's 25 plus million so far. You go back to 2018, which was a bonkers year for Democrats. The entire primary season, it was just 23 million. So Democrats are already running ahead of where they were in 2018, which was the year they did extremely well in House races. So we just got to keep it going, and we got to get those people that never vote to vote. Like you keep saying, Angela, stop recruiting at Klan rallies. We're not going to get back the 30% that's still...
2: No, they're gone.
0: Yeah, doing a good job, right?
2: They're bad people. They're gone. Let it go.
1: We need to recruit at the gas station and the grocery store.
0: Yeah,
2: this is what I'm saying.
1: That's where... You know what? Right when you get done at the pharmacy, right when they give you your receipt and you look at that bill, you go to that person, you say, now, can I talk to you about the Democratic Party?
0: Well,
2: yes.
0: If the woman, speaking of Francis, the interviews of, you know, the woman crying at the gas station with the two kids, did you see that
1: one?
2: Yes.
0: We can't afford to breathe, and she still has the Trump sticker on her car. And, like, I did want to hug her, but then I would like to get a jackhammer to the back of her car. Just let me get the sticker off. I would have, a blowtorch. I'd hug her with one arm, and then I'd have a blowtorch with the other. Just like, okay, let me get this sticker off.
2: Mm-hmm. But this is the thing. You know, people act like that's what they were voting for, and they weren't. You don't vote for Donald Trump because you think he's going to run the country like a business, because all of his businesses went out of business.
0: Yeah.
2: This man couldn't run a casino without what I assume is taking money from it because it failed. How casinos fail? How do casinos fail?
0: Exactly.
2: That's your product is money.
0: 21 minutes after the hour, this portion of the show brought to you by my friends. I don't say that lightly. My friends at Incogni.
3: Oh, yeah.
0: Yeah, because like I needed more irritation. Am I right?
3: You got me.
0: You got enough news cycles on your phone. I don't need spam and all those scam calls, you know, the texts and the calls and the blah. I'm just saying.
3: You forgot to pay your toll on the toll roads.
0: Gotten that one a few times. 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
0: Hey, did you hear that? 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That
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0: Stephanie Miller.
1: Yeah, it is. Yeah. Okay. It is the Stephanie Miller Show. Hey, we just talked to John Fugelsang. We're talking to Frangela. Guess who's Monday? Hal Sparks.
2: That's right.
1: It's a big sexy liberal extravaganza. Sexy liberal unity tour. Remember that? Remember the slut tour?
3: Yeah.
1: You've got the resistance tour one. October 24th, the big show. The big show. One night only in Los Angeles. Sexyliberal.com.
2: 2020 was the year that kind of didn't happen.
1: Right.
3: Yeah.
1: It sucked.
2: Okay. Yeah.
4: Yeah, I was looking at that shirt and I was like, how come I don't have that shirt?
3: And I was like, that's why I don't have that shirt.
2: It was 2020.
1: Yeah. It was the COVID year. We had one show of unity in Seattle.
3: And then we all
1: got COVID and blah, blah, blah. Everybody's life got canceled. Okay. Frangela, I know you don't have any thoughts on this headline. Maggie Haberman says Trump views his presidency as reparations for himself. Nobody speaks more eloquently to the plight of the rich white billionaire than Frangela. Frangela, go.
3: The things that he has suffered through, you know, I feel nothing but absolute rage, really. Just a pure kind of white hot anger that I feel my ancestors in the anger. It brings me closer to the earth. You know, it's that kind of anger.
4: What I can appreciate about Trump and his reparations is that it is laying the groundwork for the truth of real reparations that should be going in this conversation. The fact that

0: Research shows, on average, car accident victims with a lawyer get over 3 times more money than those without one. Better off with Blue Hop.
1: Made $60 million via foreign licensing in 2025. I mean, do you understand everything we're going to recover or uncover when all this is over? We don't even know the half of it.
2: No, we don't. This is what we were talking about it on The Final Word, how this is all the conditions for a revolution.
1: Yeah, thank you.
3: That's
2: all of the conditions.
1: I say it all the time.
2: That's what I'm saying, because the reality is they're going to what happened to Louis the 14th about to happen to us. We're going, when he gets out of there and we people go open up the real books.
1: Right back.
4: COVID-19 has changed how we live and how we feel. 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

0: get killed.
1: Yeah, well, Kyle's not here.
0: How come?
1: Kicked off the team. Didn't Tim tell you? Kyle and some other kids got caught drinking beer in the park a couple of nights ago.
0: Really?
1: Yeah. Zero tolerance. He's out for the season.
0: Come on, it's a first offense, right?
1: That we know of. But why should that matter? He knew not to drink. I've made it clear to Matt, that's what we expect from him. What have you said to Tim?
0: Nothing really. You know, a lot of kids try it at this age, so...
1: Yeah, well, a lot of kids don't try it, too. I'm not saying that Matt's going to be this perfect kid, but if I don't tell him what we expect and why he shouldn't drink, how's he going to know?
0: You think kids that age really listen?
1: They never admit it, Bill, but they hear more than you think.
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3: Remember, I'm going to Alex's party tonight and sleeping over.
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0: The more political news a day after Trump said the U.S. has the Strait of Hormuz in total control. Iran now says that they are in control of the Strait. Okay, there's only one way to settle this. Stand on each side and see who the Strait goes to.
1: Ay, ay, ay.
2: Hello, it's Fridays with Frangela. Good morning, Frangela. I thought it was my imagination. The headline is Trump has spent more time talking about his construction projects in 2026 than any other topic except the Iran war. Debacles, all of them, should we just say, first of all. He's devoted more of his public remarks to construction projects. He's devoted nearly 45,000 words to construction and beautification projects. And every single one of them is a mess, right?
3: Yeah. Yeah, from the Kennedy Center to the White House. Mm-hmm. I mean, the White House has a hole in it, y'all, and they won't even let him deal with it.
2: Right.
4: Well, because he made it.
2: Oh,
4: like,
2: so
4: there's only one way to deal with
2: this
4: it.
2: This morning, he's going to run to the daddies on the Supreme Court to try to, you know, keep building his ballroom because, okay.
3: While sailors are attempting suicide.
2: Thank you.
3: Because they are starving.
2: Thank you.
3: On a ship, he's building a golden ballroom. Tell me, where do you order the guillotines? Because this is what they are bringing
2: on. Where do we thought they get the guillotines on? Or no, they weren't guillotines, gallows. Where did they get those on January 6th? Gallows R Us?
5: Gallows R Us.
2: Is there a guillotines R Us?
3: Oh, let me play some. They can build a gallows. I didn't even see wood. I didn't see no truck drop nothing off. And that was up.
2: Okay, to your point, the wife of a 19-year-old sailor who jumped overboard from the USS Abraham Lincoln accused the Navy of keeping her in the dark about what she described as her husband's suicide.
5: Even worse.
2: It was days.
5: Yeah.
2: The sailor spent roughly an hour in the water after going overboard before being rescued. She said Navy officials did not contact her until 4 days later. She said, I think it was handled very poorly because they didn't inform me. They didn't want me to know. They were just trying to cover this up. She instead learned something was wrong from one of her husband's friends aboard the carrier who initially told her a member of his squadron had gone overboard before later identifying him as her spouse. The wife said her husband struggled with exhaustion and homesickness during his first deployment and sought help from both his chain of command and the ship's medical team. She alleged his concerns were repeatedly brushed aside. And there's Pete Hegseth basically calling the troops and their family liars.
3: Yes.
2: Right?
3: Mm-hmm. Yes. I mean, these people, they do not care about us at all.
2: Yeah.
3: If you do not understand, if you are in this military and do not understand that they are treating you like pawns that they can throw away, pieces on a board that are inconsequential king and his decisions, they don't care.
4: We are all acceptable losses for them. We
3: absolutely.
4: Are all.
2: Someone said we're all on the decoy plane.
3: Yeah, we're all. Thank you.
2: That story is everything Trump is.
3: It really is.
5: Coward.
2: A selfish coward.
5: Yeah.
2: That's his whole life, right?
3: And what I love about it is Caroline Levin was like, I don't make the cut to get on the plane.
2: Diaper lady does, but not me. Yeah. Yeah.
3: Mm-hmm.
2: Yeah.
3: No, you don't. Like, I'm out here lying like this in these streets for you, and I'm on the decoy plane? Oh, let me go home.
2: So Michael Wolff had an interesting theory. He's, Trump's longtime biographer. He said he believes the word of a covert Secret Service operation to shield the president from a credible Iranian assassination threat was ultimately made public by Trump himself. He said the Secret Service certainly would not leak this, so who leaked it is an easy answer. Donald Trump leaked it. He has a method here, and the method is more attention on me. Also, there's a theme here. The assassination theme has worked very well for Donald Trump, and I think he wants people to know he's the target. I'm the main target. I'm the guy. Yeah, I thought that. Like, and the funny thing is he thinks this makes him some kind of hero. He looks like a little pussy-ass bitch like he is hiding in a food cart, right?
4: Yeah. Mm-hmm. And using reporters and aides as decoys. He's disgusting. But that's how his narcissism, how thorough it is, that he can't even conceive of another way to look at something. Because any advisor would tell him, this is actually not a good look. But everything reflects it to him as beautiful because it's him on the inside of his eyelids. And I'd like him to have that time with himself in a very small room with no distractions.
2: and padding. So this, did you? You are brilliant comedians, but the thing in the Oval Office, can Saturday Night Live even do anything with the scarf, the animatronic scarf lady, and Trump asleep, and Bobby Kennedy sounding like he's gargling pennies and just spewing vaccine nonsense while he's shaking? Did you see that whole scene?
4: It's the death of comedy. It really is, because I can't satirize that.
3: How do you satirize that?
4: That is too far. That's too much. Like, I expect somebody to walk in and go, you know what? This is too much.
2: We got to change one of these things
4: because it's too much.
2: All right. Change out the fembot, at least, because she totally looks like the fembot that exploded in Austin Powers. Uh-huh. Or the, what's the other one? Stepford Wives. I don't know.
1: Stepford Wives too.
2: Yeah. That's the one. Japanese, like, sex robot, maybe. She just, like, there was no, except, like, she just kept nodding yes to everything. Like, she's just a little giant scarf.
4: I can't. And getting rid of childhood vaccines. Really, dudes?
2: Well, this was the story. Trump's vaccine plan would require millions of individual shots last used decades ago. Like every idea of his, it's stupid. It's anti-science. It's clunky. It's unworkable. So public health experts have been quick to condemn an executive order from Trump aimed at upending childhood vaccinations in the U.S. But the biggest obstacles may be the unprecedented financial and logistical challenge it would impose on patients, health providers, and drug makers. It's just a completely stupid, unworkable plan. Vaccination should be spaced out whenever possible, the order states. To accomplish that, drug makers would need to revive a slate of individual vaccines that have not been marketed separately in the U.S. for decades. We talked about this earlier this week. They've also would have to build new manufacturing plants capable of producing millions more vaccine doses than the nation currently uses. For parents, unbundling the MMR vaccine and spacing out the shots would mean returning to the doctor's office many more times than is currently needed. These appointments could also strain pediatricians who typically administer the shots while driving up costs tied to syringes and other medical supplies. Mm-hmm. We do things that are less convenient and more expensive if there's a good reason to do it, said one doctor at John Hopkins. He said, there is no good justification for this. I think it's very bad public health policy. Of course it is.
4: Yeah. But that's the point. They want to break the public things so that they can all be private things. Like, they don't want policy.
3: That's right.
2: Right.
3: Exactly. Also, I have another theory as well, which, you know, and I have heard, and I am not sure because none of us have heard him speak, but I have heard that Barron Trump is possibly profoundly
2: autistic.
3: On the spectrum. And so when I have experienced people who do not want to hear the idea that autism is passed down genetically.
2: Right.
3: I think that oftentimes people who are on this side, the side of no vaccinations or we can't do that, and I believe that that's why we're experiencing what we're experiencing right now, is because our president cannot understand that possibly autism may be genetic.
2: Yeah. Yeah.
3: So it must be from the vaccines.
2: Yeah. Yeah. One last doctor said, I don't think there's any comparable example of removing hugely effective public health measures that protect babies for no documented scientific reason. I think states will ignore this. I think that the bottom line is we don't need to look to Donald Trump for medical advice. I mean, that's all you have to hope, is that people just ignore this lunatic and
4: they
2: just listen to their pediatrician. Right. But
4: I'm gonna tell you something about Florida, Texas, Mississippi, all those places, that's exactly what they're going to absolutely follow.
3: Absolutely.
1: They will.
2: This is why
4: they make laws that you have to follow.
2: This is why they have such higher death rates from COVID, provably, in all the red states.
3: That's right.
1: Well, and also their healthcare costs are going to go up because instead of using one syringe, you're going to have to use three syringes now.
2: Right.
1: You know, that's.
4: And they're not going to get those shots because people can't do that.
1: Right.
4: They can't drive around all week getting shots for their kids and work. So it's not going to happen.
2: Yeah.
3: You know
4: that's
3: what?
4: That's the whole point.
3: And I can just say from my singular experience, I didn't think that that would be a problem. Nope. I ran into that problem myself, having to get my kid back before school, making sure that they get those shots. You know, we're both working parents.
2: Right.
3: People, it's hard.
2: Yeah. Yeah. And your husband, Tom, is literally the nicest human that has ever lived.
1: Absolutely.
2: And
4: I'm saying.
2: Okay.
4: It's just.
2: Just saying.
4: It's just.
2: Okay. All right.
4: I can't with them. They do not care.
2: I know.
4: They do not care.
2: Tom in Orlando, you're on with Frangela. Hello, Tom. Hello, Tom.
5: Hey, Stephanie.
2: Hi.
5: Hey, Stephanie. How are you doing
2: good.
5: This morning?
2: Good. Go ahead.
5: Good. So, back earlier when you were on the phone with John, you guys were talking about the Republican Party and their spreading lies. Well, and people believing them. Well, people have been believing the Republicans and their lies because they've believed the very first lie in the Bible, which was when God told Adam and Eve not to eat from the tree of knowledge, for sure they will surely die. And the snake tells them, oh no, you will not die,
2: right,
5: for surely you will become like one of them, knowing the difference between good and evil.
4: What's happening right now?
2: I'm not really certain. Something talking snake or thing. Yeah. I enjoy the talking snake story, don't you?
1: Yeah.
2: Yeah.
1: You know.
2: Yeah.
1: Yeah, me being an atheist and all. Sure, I love those things.
4: I'm confused by just now.
2: Yes, I am also confused. But something lying snake.
4: I'm sure it was.
3: But I mean, whatever the point was.
4: I'm sure it was right.
3: That was right. 100%. I back it.
2: Don't play have a point. That's not nice.
1: Don't have a point.
2: Is that what it's called?
4: I think there was a point.
2: We
4: it's
2: haven't
4: just
2: played this in quite
4: there.
2: Some time, yeah. And we don't mean to be.
6: By
2: I don't
6: the way,
2: mean
6: you know,
2: I,
6: when you're telling these little stories.
2: I don't mean to be C-wordy, but I'm just saying.
6: By the way, you know when you're telling these little stories, here's a good idea: have a point. It makes it so much more interesting for the listener.
2: All right, I apologize. Thank you for calling, Tom. I don't mean to be a C-word.
1: He gets a participation
2: But Donald Trump
1: ribbon.
2: Has made me mean. What?
1: He gets a participation ribbon. He participated.
2: Yes, he did
4: no,
2: participate.
4: No, it's hard because people don't realize how time moves on air. It doesn't move the same way as
2: no,
4: it
2: does. No, right, no, like right. Molasses.
4: You know.
2: Yeah.
4: So, and that's hard when you're not a performer. You don't understand. Right. That time we call dead.
1: Right.
2: In radio, so it's
4: dead time.
2: Yeah, like
1: alarms go off at affiliates everywhere.
4: Yeah, it sends a cascade of fear and panic through an entertainer's soul.
2: We apologize for our C-wordiness as a group.
4: You know what? We're all tense.
2: Yeah,
4: we're all tense.
2: Yeah.
1: And we apologize for the nationwide dead air alarms that went off at radio stations across the country.
2: Yes.
4: All I do is polish my pitchfork, and it's just all day long. I'm polished.
3: I'm just ready.
4: So ready.
2: My nephew once commented on my listening skills. He said, well, they don't call it listen radio. Okay.
1: Okay. He has a good point.
2: Bastard person. Okay, 46. 46.
1: Is that Paul?
2: Yes.
1: Okay.
2: He's very funny.
1: He is very funny.
2: He's the president.
1: Yes.
2: He's Shonda Rhimes' president.
1: Yes, he
2: yeah.
1: is.
2: Okay, 47 minutes
4: God,
2: after
4: I
2: the hour.
4: I wish he was the president.
2: Right?
1: Yeah. Is he coming to your birthday party?
2: I don't know. Okay, let's move on. 47 minutes after the hour. When I say that, it's time for me to say I love Cozy Earth.
1: Okay.
2: Oh, my.
4: We want to talk.
2: I love Cozy Earth. Just saying, right? I got guest bedrooms full for the big party.
1: Uh-huh.
2: What? And nobody leaves. Why? Cozy
1: what?
2: Earth sheets.
1: Wow.
2: And I got Cozy Earth towels in the guest bathroom. I mean, come on. 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
1: Mm.
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2: 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Religious freedom does not mean the government gets to pick a favorite religion and then act surprised when everyone else objects. This is not freedom. That is favoritism with better branding. We just spent the summer celebrating 250 years of America, a country that rejected kings, rejected divine rule, and created a constitution with no religious test for public office. And now we've got government officials talking about building more bridges between church and state. 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

0: This portion of the show brought to you by my pretty, pretty bristle beauty brush. I love it. Love it. Love it. I'm telling you. This is one of those, why didn't I think of this? Right? Replaceable bristle pads.
1: That's right.
0: You know, the handle's gorgeous.
1: Yeah.
0: You know, a lot of times it's like cheap plastic. This is a beautiful porcelain. And then all you do is replace the bristle pads.
1: Yeah.
0: You have to try to get all your hair and gunk out of there.
1: Ew.
0: God knows what it is. 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Don't forget, type in Stephanie. 53 minutes after the hour, Fridays with Frangeli. Yay! Check them out on the YouTubes.
1: That's right. Subscribe to their YouTube channel.
0: Yes, and final word and idiot of the week, and it's all magic. It's all magic. You know how we were asking Angela for just a different stupid, just so we don't have to talk about the same stupid every day? Mm-hmm. Project 2025 author to oversee reflecting pool review.
1: I'm sorry, what?
0: So, and Jeanine Pirro is probably going to do the grand jury that's going to try to re-indict the guy for the thing they've already said was contractor error.
2: I mean, that grand jury thing, all I guarantee you, all this is all day long, them going into these people and be like, but what if he also, like, ate pineapple on his pizza? Would you want to bring him in for that?
0: I keep saying they're going to make her say she was drunk when she dropped the charges, which is, you know, pretty believable.
2: Well, yeah. When is she not?
0: Yeah.
2: Some people just lawyer better drunk.
0: Angela, a bunch of people said the same thing about my Jeanine skit when I fell into the garbage can, that they watched it over and over and over. And I'm like,
2: yes.
0: I feel like a lot of people like to see me get injured. I'm not. It might be some, you know, latent aggression toward me.
1: I was going
0: to
1: ask, is your injury healed?
0: Barely.
1: Barely?
0: We do it for comedy, don't we, Frangela?
3: Yes.
4: Yes, we do.
0: Yeah.
4: Yes.
0: How many times have you been injured by my dancing? But you serve.
4: It's so pointy. It's just pointy.
2: It's
0: but you serve.
2: Angular.
0: You serve.
2: It's
0: your country. Okay. US,
2: proudly.
0: I don't. Everything they seem to be running on. I keep saying this all week, Frangela. Democrats, at least we're running on stuff to help you. You know, here's stuff about affordability. Here's stuff. Republicans are just running on insulting people. The same thing they do all the time. Fear-mongering, ooh, boogity-boogity brown people. Like, GOP lawmaker claims female Minnesota Senate candidate is just a more masculine Tim Walz.
1: Mm-hmm.
0: It's just like this sort of name-calling and kind of, like, you know, othering. Right, and smearing.
2: Right. So it's because that's what they're selling. That is the only thing they're selling. They don't have policy. What their thing is, we are going to make the rich richer, and we're going to be hateful and make it okay for you to be hateful.
0: Yeah,
2: that's
0: like,
2: it. That's all he was ever offering.
0: It's a hateful improv. It's a hateful
2: that's
0: yes
2: right.
0: and. Yes.
2: Mm-hmm. It was never about the price of eggs, ever. And the way that I would be running as a Democrat is my campaign slogan is stop this crazy.
0: That's it.
2: Yeah. That's all I'm promising you, is that I'm going to put every day, every effort into stopping this crazy and moving forward on stuff that makes sense, period.
0: U.S. Representative Tom Emmer, Republican of Minnesota, slammed Minnesota Lieutenant Governor and recent Senate primary winner Peggy Flanagan as a more masculine version of Tim Walz. I just saw her on TV. She's lovely and seems like a really good
2: stuff.
0: Candidate.
2: Yeah, I say stuff.
0: Okay.
2: It's just a way to insult Tim Walz, and that's all.
0: Yeah, exactly. Exactly. Mm-hmm. Like,
2: it's stupid. And it doesn't, you know, and this is the thing about the MAGA 30% of this country that's clearly evil. That was enough to feed them. It really was. They were, well, you hear them all the time in these interviews talk about their suffering, but they would vote for him again.
4: And again and again and again and again.
2: Because he is doing the thing that he promised to do, which is to make the only thing that they possess outright without a mortgage is their whiteness. That is the only thing they have that could possibly be of value.
0: Oh, man, I fell for a reverse white mortgage. I didn't realize that.
2: That's right. You have adjustable rate whiteness?
0: Yeah, some nice old man on TV. He sold me that.
2: Mm-hmm.
0: That was dumb.
2: Yeah, no, don't ever sell out your whiteness like that, girl.
1: Don't fall for anything that Robert Wagner sells on TV.
0: Yeah, I didn't know.
1: Yeah,
0: okay.
2: Did the Nigerian prince offer some whiteness?
0: Now I'm going to be underwater like Nat Wood. Oh, was that bad?
1: Too soon.
0: Is it too soon?
4: Too soon.
0: Well, is it?
1: Just don't get Christopher Walken involved.
0: You're the one that... Robert Wagner.
1: He's the one who sells reverse mortgages on TV.
0: Okay, I was doing a me being an old lady joke.
2: Well, they all worked. Okay, everyone. Every single one of them.
4: Ha, ha, ha, ha, ha.
2: We got them all.
1: Oh, we got a pity laugh. We got a pity laugh from Frances.
0: I know you're a good actress, but I question your authenticity there.
2: You know what
0: there.
2: Tom does? He's such a good audience member. Even when someone's not funny, he laughs like every, like, what was it, like 8 seconds?
4: Yeah, like 30
2: he
4: seconds.
2: He counts it out.
4: Yeah, you count it
0: up. Well, that's surprising that you're as funny as you are getting pity laughs for so many years.
4: My laughs ain't pity, baby.
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8: NBC News Radio, I'm Jim Forbes. Tropical Storm Lala is approaching Hawaii and it's expected to bring hurricane conditions to the state this weekend. A hurricane warning remains in effect for the Big Island while Maui and Oahu are under a tropical storm warning. Forecasters say Lala has maximum sustained winds of 65 miles per hour and could strengthen into a hurricane as it approaches the island early on Saturday. Governor Josh Green has declared a statewide emergency. Heavy rain, damaging winds, and dangerous surf are expected statewide through Sunday, with life-threatening flooding possible on the Big Island and Maui. Some forecasters say there's a possibility that Lala becomes the first hurricane to make landfall on Hawaii in 34 years. An arrest has been made in connection with vandalism at the World War II Memorial in Washington, D.C. Wendy Swanson has this story.
9: Yesterday, the memorial was under guard after having the phrase "clean hands, dirty money" spray painted on it. This morning, U.S. Attorney Jeanine Pirro announced two felony charges have been filed against a woman who now faces up to 10 years in prison. President Trump blasted the vandalism in a Truth Social post, saying there can be no greater insult to those American heroes who died in World War II. He added, "First the reflecting pool, now this. We are on their trail. Where do these animals come from?" I'm Wendy Swanson.
8: And Luigi Mangione has admitted to the 2024 killing of UnitedHealthcare CEO Brian Thompson. He entered his guilty plea to federal stalking charges in New York on Friday morning. He faces life in prison and will be sentenced on December 18th. Speaking in court, Mangione said he traveled to New York with the intent of killing Thompson, and he knew what he was doing. I'm Jim Forbes. A new aircraft carrier is headed to the Middle East after reports of mental health concerns for the crew of the San Diego-based USS Abraham Lincoln. The USS George Washington left Vietnam last week and will be replacing the Lincoln, which has been at sea for over 265 days. The Abraham Lincoln left San Diego in late November, taking part in the conflict in Iran and setting a modern carrier record for its deployment. There's a push at City Hall to ban businesses like Madison Square Garden from using and keeping facial recognition information of patrons. Andrew Whitman has this story.
10: Councilwoman Shahana Hanif says her bill to put a lid on private facial recognition is gaining traction at City Hall. She and supporters rallied Friday in front of Madison Square Garden. The garden is known for scanning everyone who walks in. Reports say it has used the tech to ban a variety of people, even lawyers at firms involved in cases against MSG, from going to the Garden, Radio City Music Hall, The Beacon, and other MSG-owned spots. Hanif is also sponsoring a bill to block landlords from using biometric data. In New York, I'm Andrew Whitman.
11: Several attacks targeting Ecuadorian fishing boats in the Pacific Ocean earlier this year were conducted as part of a CIA program. That's according to the Washington Post. The Post, citing an official with knowledge of the matter, reports the strikes were associated with a, quote, covert action program. And there appears to be a last-ditch effort to build the Chicago Bears' new stadium in Illinois. Politico reports NFL Commissioner Roger Goodell met with select state lawmakers on Thursday to discuss the project, while Bears officials were talking up plans for a site just across state lines in Hammond, Indiana, a measure that would have solidified the plan for the Bears to build in suburban Arlington Heights was not passed. I'm Jim Forbes.
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13: 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For your Saturday, we'll gradually become mostly sunny throughout the day, giving us a high near 79 and western winds around 5 miles per hour. Overnight, mostly cloudy with a low around 61. For tomorrow, we have another clearing day ahead of us, bringing us a high near 79 and a low around 60. And then for the week ahead, looks like every day between Monday and Friday is going to be mostly sunny, with the highs right around 80 degrees.
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0: 48 countries have oligarchs for heads of state. That's 43% of the world's population living under oligarchs and 58% of the global GDP controlled by them. Today we're talking about oligarchy on The Gayly Show. We are the only daily LGBTQ news program on the radio in the United States. I'm your host, John Parker. Today is our weekly episode we call Unpack This For Me. We take a step back away from the headlines and have an expert guest or guests join us for the hour to unpack a particular issue affecting the LGBTQ and ally community and, frankly, the global community today. Our guests are going to be unpacking oligarchs and oligarchy for us and what we can learn from them. My guests are Dr. David Lingelbach, who is professor of entrepreneurship in the Merrick School of Business at the University of Baltimore and the founder and executive chair of the Center for the Study of Oligarchs. His research focuses on oligarch studies, entrepreneurship in emerging and developing economies, and entrepreneurial finance. Also joining us is Valentina Rodriguez-Guerra, who is the founder and executive director of the Center for the Study of Oligarchs. She is an author, oligarch researcher, and investigator at Colombia's Contraloría General de la Nación, Office of the Comptroller General of the Nation. I should note here, Colombia, not Columbia University, but the country of Colombia, which is where Valentina is joining us from today. Both Valentina and David co-authored The Oligarch's Grip, Fusing Wealth and Power. It was the first global and historical study of oligarchs, and now they're back with Games Without Thrones, 8 Leadership Lessons from Oligarchs. It just came out on August 3rd. Valentina and David, welcome to The Gayly Show.
1: Thank you, John. Thanks for letting us be here.
2: Yeah, thank you, John.
0: It's not a question of letting. The minute I heard about this book, I'm like, we are booking them to come and talk about this. And I absolutely devoured your book. I did it like in a few hours. It is fantastically written, very accessible. So congratulations on that. And you kicked it off with some pretty sobering statistics, a few that I read off of the top of the show because I was stunned by them. In my mind, I was thinking, oh, oligarchs is like a small group of people, mainly in Russia. We're going to get into that in a second here. We've obviously got some American ones. And so to learn that there are 48 oligarchs who are serving as heads of state or government currently, as of the writing of your book, 43% of the global population living under oligarch-run states. A percentage of the G20 members governed by oligarchs is 43%, and the number of oligarchs among the world's 10 wealthiest people are 7. I know listeners of this show and of the stations that we air on have heard Tom Hartman and Senator Bernie Sanders talk about oligarchy. We're also dialed into like what Senator Elizabeth Warren and Congresswoman Alexandria Ocasio-Cortez and Ilhan Omar have been saying, but definitions are important. So can we start by sharing how you define oligarchy in your book, and then we can get into chapter one. Dr. Lingelbach, we can start with you.
1: Sure, and you can call me David, John. I mean, this is very
0: I worked in higher education, so it's really hard. It got ingrained into me, but okay, I will try.
1: I know. Well, I'm glad you started us off by asking about definitions, because this, I think, is really the key thing to start with. And Valentina and I spent a lot of time thinking about this and really decided that Aristotle had it exactly right in when he said that the oligarchs are the wealthy few who govern us. And that, I think, really encapsulates who they are. We sort of update the definition because we're social scientists and talk about people who fuse wealth and power as the definition here. But I think what's important is oligarchs are not the same as billionaires. They're not the same as tycoons, and they're not the same as strongmen. I mean, these are overlaps in terms of phenomena, but they're distinct and separate. And it's made it harder for us to really, as societies, get who these people are and how they've kind of snuck up on us. As you say, the numbers are pretty sobering.
0: Valentina, so you gave some examples both in the book of people, you know, are they or aren't they, you know, oligarchs, right? As you know, to demonstrate the definition that you're doing here. So Warren Buffett, is Warren Buffett, he's super rich. Is he an oligarch, Valentina?
2: Well, just as David was saying before, an oligarch is someone who fuses wealth and power. So Warren Buffett is actually a very useful example because he's extraordinarily wealthy. And Buffett is, as I was saying, was one of the wealthiest people that we have in our database. But under our definition, the key question is not only how rich are you. The question is, what do you do with that wealth and how do you relate that with political power? So someone like Warren Buffett can be extraordinary wealth, and certainly he have access to these political leaders, but that does not make him automatically an oligarch. So it depends on how are we defining the mm-hmm. power here. But that's something I led to David because he's doing.
1: Yeah. Yeah. I mean, John, if I could just add on to that briefly. So the interesting thing about Buffett is that he's been with us for a very long time mm-hmm. in U.S. and global society. And you know, I've had some interactions with him when I was in business. And I think that Warren is very circumspect in what he does. And I would say, honestly, relative to other really rich people, Buffett has been relatively reserved in his use of his wealth to influence society, whether in the U.S. or abroad. I mean, certainly he has views on political issues. There's mm-hmm. no doubt about that. Mm-hmm. But if you had to rank order him against some of the other people, and I'm sure we're going to get into this as we progress, I mean, I don't think Valentina or I would see him as a particularly noteworthy example of an oligarch. I would say that he's a good example of how you can be really rich and not really be an oligarch.
0: So exactly. A name that I wasn't expecting in chapter one, former Senator Al Gore. Yes? No?
1: Yes. Yes. Do you want to take it?
0: I mean, that blew me away. I'm like, wait a minute. Senator Al Gore, former vice president and presidential candidate, Valentina, he is a oligarch?
2: Yes, he is. He is an interesting case because he shows that thing we're saying about fusing wealth and power, and also it shows that it doesn't always become from wealth. So he first accumulated this political power and like as a congressman, he later became like a significantly wealthier through businesses and investments and speaking and media. So here the question becomes something like, when does that combination of wealth and power becomes this oligarchy result? So this is why we think that Al Gore is a useful borderline case.
0: As we're going along today, the higher in pitch I go, the more incredulous I will become. So you know you got me when I am like in my high register there because I could hear it. I'm in my question. So what about the... Obviously, Trump would qualify in your definition, but what about in his cabinet? Are there any oligarchs that meet your definition in his cabinet?
1: Well, yes. I mean,
0: and don't say all of them, but I'm expecting it's probably all of them.
1: much of Donald Trump's cabinet, the second cabinet, mm-hmm. I think could be easily coded as oligarchs. Mm-hmm. Although what's interesting is that the question of power. Right. How much actual power do any of the members of Donald Trump's cabinet actually mm-hmm. have? And I think that's a very interesting question that we could unpack and do a separate show on. Mm-hmm. But I mean, the obvious ones, people like Howard Lutnick, you know, he came into office as a very rich guy and does what he does as Commerce Secretary. And Scott Bessent as the Treasury Secretary, similarly came into office very wealthy, and probably has somewhat more influence than Lutnick does. So yeah, I would say yes, but it's a unusual cabinet, I would say, by mm-hmm. U.S. standards. And so, you know, the dynamics of it are, as we all know, shifting, every day.
0: We are talking with the founders of the Center for the Study of Oligarchs and co-authors of the new book, Games Without Thrones, 8 Leadership Lessons from Oligarchs, by Dr. David Lingelbach and Valentina Rodriguez-Guerra. Okay, so part of your book, the premise, is understanding wealth and power do not operate the way that we are taught they are. I'm going to read your words back at you a lot today because I have so many quotations from it. And that the people who master them are rarely admirable, often dangerous, and almost always effective. An attempt to understand how leadership actually works when rules weaken, institutions fail, and uncertainty becomes permanent. But you also, in terms of defining them, and so gave some examples of people, but also there's a lot of myths in chapter one that you kind of dispel around oligarchs. And so one is oligarchs aren't all Russian.
1: Yes, this is, I mean, John, this is kind of a little bit of the origin story of our research. So, you know, before I became an academic, I was a business person, a finance guy, and I worked for 5 years in Russia and during the 1990s and really began to have to interact with these people that we call oligarchs. And so I initially came at this phenomenon from that perspective. But as Valentina and I began to do our work, it became obvious that practically every country in the world has something like oligarchs or has had something like oligarchs over time. So the Russians kind of, if you will, popularized the term contemporarily, but today it's a global phenomenon.
2: Yeah, and something we discussed very early in our conversations is that when people hear the word oligarch, they immediately think of Russia, they think about Putin, they think about yachts and billionaires and people who emerge from the collapse of the Soviet Union. But, and of course, those are certainly oligarchs, but oligarchy is not a Russian phenomenon, just as David was saying before. We find them across the political systems, across regions. They are not only old men, they can be young, they can be women, they can be in Latin America, they can be in Africa, they can be everywhere. So one thing that we want people to understand is that oligarch is not a nationality. It is like a particular relationship between wealth and power, as we were saying before.
0: Folks, we are just scratching the surface of this excellent book, and I have to fit in a break here. We are talking with the authors of Games Without Thrones, 8 Leadership Lessons from Oligarchs, Dr. David Lingelbach and Valentina Rodriguez-Guerra. I have to fit in a break. For our listeners in Seattle, on Alternative Talk, 1150 KKNW, stay tuned at the top of the hour for Urban Forum Northwest. And for our listeners in the Pioneer Valley of Massachusetts on News Talk WHMP. Coming up after us is RM World Travel Connection. Right now you are listening to The Gailey Show. 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My DMs are open and folks are taking excellent use of that to let me know their thoughts on what we're covering here at The Gailey Show. 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Quick break. 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
2: Hey, this is John Parker. This past winter was a hard one, so this summer it's been a joy to me to get on the road and drive to Marquette, Michigan. It's the fresh coast. From the culinary hotspots to the miles of hiking trails in the North Woods and along the shoreline of Lake Superior, Marquette is where I go to get away from it all. 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I can wake up along Lake Superior's shoreline or have the walking convenience of being in the city. 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
3: 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We are coming up on the bottom of the hour. This is our weekly episode we call Unpack This For Me, where we sit down with an expert guest or guests to take a deep dive into issues facing the LGBTQ and ally community. And as I said earlier, this is a global phenomenon that we're dealing with. My guests are the co-authors of the new books, Games Without Thrones, 8 Leadership Lessons from Oligarchs. They are Dr. David Lingelbach and Valentina Rodriguez-Guerra. All right, let's see. I have so many notes for you, so let's just scroll through. Where I want to go next. So you write in chapter 2 of your book, and I'm sorry, I have to quote it here, so because it was just so fantastic. So you write, quote, "Most leaders do not fail because they take too much risk. They fail because they confuse uncertainty with risk. For decades, we've been taught to think that the problem of leadership is learning to take better risks, to measure them, to manage them, to reduce them, to diversify them, to hedge them, to model them, to predict them. We need better forecasts. We need more data. We need more sophisticated models. We need to reduce risk. Consultants were hired. Dashboards were bought. Scenarios were commissioned. Plans were adjusted," end quote. Basically, you were reading me, but also as I was reading that, I thought, oh, wow, that was kind of like the Democratic Party. That's the modern LGBT movement. And there's a problem with the underlying assumption of that worldview of risk. What is that problem? I don't know who wants to take that first.
4: Valentina, you want to start us? That was the chapter that she drafted, so it's like one of the best in the book.
5: I want to hear you first.
4: Okay, fine. So, all right. Fine. So when we first started working together, John, in 2021, I went to Columbia on a Fulbright and I taught entrepreneurship at Valentina's University. And this whole thing about the difference between risk and uncertainty is, like, to me, one of the most profoundly important worldview shifts that people need to have. We've been basically educating ourselves across societies now for a long time that if we can just get risk management right, that everything's going to be fine. Mm-hmm. And in fact, in a world where uncertainty has been rising for a long time, that is not true. The statistic-based models on which we run societies just don't work effectively under uncertainty. And to be clear, what is uncertainty? It is simply that which cannot be readily predicted. Either we don't have data, or the data is bad, or the models are not amenable to this kind of a phenomenon. So you need to think about what are the alternatives to running another version of the model. And that's where we think the oligarchs have really figured this out before the rest of us.
3: Mm-hmm. I mean, I know that you didn't. Oh, sorry. Go ahead, Valentina. Go ahead.
5: No, I wanted to hear that bit first because, as he said, that was my chapter. So I wanted to see how he was reading through those lines. But yeah, pretty much what he said before. It's something related with how uncertainty is usually something we don't like to have. But for oligarchs, it's like the door that they can open to control everything they want to control. So for us, isn't something that is so good, but for them, it's paradise.
3: I don't Thank you for that. And I don't know if this is the right example for this, but it came up for me as I was reading this chapter where you're trying to define the risk versus uncertainty. And I was thinking of the 2024 election, right, where when you looked at all of the metrics, right, of prediction and analysis, you know, the Kamala Harris and Tim Walz were just awesome on all of it, right? Voter enthusiasm, number of small donors, number of volunteers, number of early voters, all of the presidential, you know, prognosticators with, you know, their keys and all the, you know, this is what people do to win the election. She was doing all of them, right? There was a big poll in Iowa. She's going to win by 3 points. She lost by 11. And it just kind of felt like I was like looking at that. I'm like, oh, is this a situation where Trump was able to better handle, because he's an oligarch, the uncertainty of the moment where institutions were kind of not doing what they were supposed to be doing. And we were having this uncertain moment under, you know, recovering from COVID and whatnot. But that might not be the best example of it. It was what was coming up for me. But can you unpack a little bit more this idea of risk versus uncertainty and how they're just better oligarchs have found a way of navigating that?
4: Yeah, I think, John, the thing is that effective oligarchs, and of course there are ineffective ones, but effective ones, and Trump is an effective oligarch, let's be very clear about this, they lean into these situations that the rest of us are running away from. Mm-hmm. They are excited by the opportunities that are created as a result of the reshuffling of the deck. Mm-hmm. And just to use Trump as an example again, go back to 2015. When he made a decision to enter the race for the presidency. And we, Valentina and I, have written about this in our first book. And this was, again, let's be neutral about the outcomes here and just look at it as a strategy. This was a brilliant move on his part and took everyone by surprise, both in the Republican Party and the Democratic Party. And we saw what happened in 2016. So, this is very common. Putin, which Valentina mentioned earlier, I mean, he did this back in 2014 when the Russians first kind of moved into Ukraine. Mm-hmm. It shocked the international order. And he's been sort of, if you will, dining out on that shock ever since. He's the opportunities it's created for him and his allies to create more power and more wealth have just been extraordinary. So that's what we would say, that uncertainty is an oxygen for these people. They lean into it. The foggier it is, the more excited they are.
5: I'll say that maybe risk is when we know the possible outcomes and maybe we can attach like reasonably the probabilities, the possibilities, not the probabilities to them. So if I tell you that there is 60% chance that of rain tomorrow, that is risk. If I do not know exactly what will happen, but I know the possibilities and I can estimate likelihood. And on the other hand, uncertainty is different. Under uncertainty, the model itself can be incomplete. So we may not know what are all the like the relevant variables. We may not know maybe how people are going to behave. So the probabilities we are assigning may give us like a small, no, a false and a small sense of precision, you know?
3: Yeah, I'm sorry, I got to fit in a very quick break here. We're going to have more with David and Valentina when we come back. For our listeners in Madison on 92.7 FM, WMDX, Real News and Great Conversation. Stay tuned at the top of the hour for Democracy Now! And then Native Roots Radio. For right now, you're listening to The Gailey Show. See you on the flip side of this very quick break.

0: NBC News Radio, I'm Jim Forbes. Tropical storm Lala is approaching Hawaii, and it's expected to bring hurricane conditions to the state this weekend. A hurricane warning remains in effect for the Big Island, while Maui and Oahu are under a tropical storm warning. And an arrest has been made in connection with vandalism at the World War II Memorial in Washington, D.C. Wendy Swanson has this story.
1: Yesterday, the memorial was under guard after having the phrase "clean hands, dirty money" spray painted on it. This morning, U.S. Attorney Jeanine Pirro announced two felony charges have been filed against a woman who now faces up to 10 years in prison. President Trump blasted the vandalism in a Truth Social post, saying there can be no greater insult to those American heroes who died in World War II. He added, "First the reflecting pool, now this. We are on their trail. Where do these animals come from?"

0: Research shows, on average, car accident victims with a lawyer get over 3 times more money than those without one. Better off with Blue Hop.
1: Once again with another weekly movie minute, and how fitting is it as we hit the final turn of this long but memorable summer season, the curtain starts to fall with the help of dinosaurs, dinosaurs, and even more dinosaurs!
2: Whatever this island throws at us,
3: yeah!
2: We'll be prepared!
1: Fans of the creatures will have a double feature on their hands this weekend that ought to start with Paw Patrol the Dino Movie. The 6 famed pups and their human handler discover a mysterious island where dinosaurs reign and danger lurks around every corner, especially as researchers and a nefarious villain come on shore. Much like the film before it, ambition runs very high, and more so its sense of adventure. It'd be a firm departure from the format of the series were it not for the need to have the villain be plot play counterweight. Still pretty harmless fun that can stir the imagination, not unlike what Anne Hathaway and Ewan McGregor encounter when science messes up their neighborhood and Cretaceous monsters move in along the end of Oak Street.
4: I think that our neighborhood, our house, our whole street has moved.
1: This is David Robert Mitchell's 4th feature, and for those who have followed him since the horror classic It Follows, you'll likely know to expect a bit of a subversive romp. It's his attempt at a self-aware, oft-nightmarish riff on 80s Spielberg. Think if Jurassic Park were more like Poltergeist with a dash of the Burbs. It should not work as well as it does, but his crafty imagination makes the biggest difference, with Hathaway serving her 4th of 4 wins so far this year, and one more, hopefully, to go. Both are in theaters this weekend, and this is Joey J for KKNW.
5: We asked parents who adopted teens to share their journey.
6: Nathan has taught me to embrace the moment. 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
11: And now for your Alternative Talk weekend weather outlook. For your Saturday, will gradually become mostly sunny throughout the day, giving us a high near 79 and western winds around 5 miles per hour. Overnight, mostly cloudy with a low around 61. For tomorrow, we have another clearing day ahead of us, bringing us a high near 79 and a low around 60. And then for the week ahead, looks like every day between Monday and Friday is going to be mostly sunny, with the highs right around 80 degrees.
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Welcome back to The Gailey Show. I'm John Parker. It is 33 minutes after the hour. It is our weekly Unpack This For Me episode where an expert guest or guests join us for the hour to unpack a particular issue affecting the LGBTQ and allied community. My guests today are the co-founders of the Center for the Study of Oligarchs and the co-founders of the Center for the Study of Oligarchs and the co-authors of the new book, Games Without Thrones, Eight Leadership Lessons from Oligarchs. They are Dr. David Lingelbach and Valentina Rodriguez-Guerra. Before we leave the risk versus uncertainty here, you gave really two good examples of Putin and Trump using ambiguity and flooding the zone with signals. And that got me thinking about how, you know, we talk about how Trump is playing eight-dimensional chess. And he's always, you know, got the next move.

0: going on. And as I was reading this, and the same thing with Putin, right? Those again, more eight-dimensional chess and what he's doing to the, you know, the West. And as I was reading it, I was like, well, actually, this has way more explanatory power of what's going on here, is flooding the zones, creating ambiguity, taking advantage of that. Can you unpack that further for our listeners?
1: Sure. So one of the analogies, John, that Valentina and I use when we do talks is to think of oligarchs as kind of like wolves that you might encounter in the forest on a dark winter's night. And we ask our audiences, like, well, what would you do if you faced these people? And what do you think the wolves are thinking? This is a really effective way to think about how somebody like Trump or Putin think. There is a sort of a feral nature to these oligarchs that is really beyond calculation, and is really very instinctual. When I was living in Russia, I worked with Putin for about 2 years, and this is a person that, yes, has a calculating brain, but the thing that is dominant is his instinct, and that's what causes him to make some of the decisions he's made over the years. And we've noticed this in our research with other oligarchs as well.
0: So that brings us to some leadership lessons. I know I'm going to be glossing over a lot of stuff here, and I apologize for that, because I do want to get through as much of the book as we can. There's a leadership lesson number two that you have in your book, which is around building redundant control systems. What is a control system, and why do oligarchs want them to be redundant?
2: Okay.
0: That's a huge question.
2: It's a good question. It's a good question. Thank you, John. So when we're talking about this redundant, leadership lesson is that really, like, most organizations are thought to eliminate redundancy, you know?
0: Mm-hmm.
2: But redundancy looks inefficient for them. But oligarchs do the opposite. So they deliberately create this redundancy, because redundancy is what gives them control, if I'm explaining myself right. So they do not rely on one advisor or one institution. What they do is they build these overlapping networks, you know. So they may have like several people that are reporting on the same issue, or maybe competing like in these centers of influence in multiple ways. And like from a traditional management perspective, that looks messy or that looks inefficient. But from a power perspective, it's rational. It's so rational for them. So if one person fails, it means that another one is there, or another one did it correctly. If one institution becomes unreliable, there is another route. So you can see elements of this in someone like Trump. Sorry, my cat just jumped. Oh.
0: Cats love this program. They're always trying to get onto this program. Seriously, every guest that comes on has a cat. They're always running in. So absolutely welcome.
2: So that I was trying to say that that's something that happens with Trump. He has like often relied on these overlapping advisors and in these informal channels, the family members, you know. So as I said before, that can appear like something chaotic, but it's what makes him being under control.
0: Right. I'm thinking about his attorney general right now and how Bondi didn't do what he wanted, and so he had Blanche already in place to
1: ready to go.
0: Yeah.
1: And fundamentally, oligarchs have wealth and power. Those are the two control mechanisms that they have. So our idea, which we tried to express in this chapter, John, was simply that, you know, you don't have to be an oligarch to be thinking about how to have redundant control mechanisms. Mm-hmm. You should try to build up redundancy in your own life. And we provided some examples in the chapter, but ultimately it's really an individual choice that has to be made. But the key thing is, don't put all of your eggs in one basket. The more control mechanisms you have over your own life, the more likely it is you will feel a sense of sovereignty, personal sovereignty.
0: I did appreciate in your book about how you're able to glean leadership lessons here, but you're also very clear about here's what you can copy and here are things you probably can't copy, as we're learning from how, you know, oligarchs are navigating uncertainty and in these, you know, well, yeah, uncertainty in the world, and also how they're very good at revealing what's actually going on right now. And I think we had a sense of what America was at the end of the Obama administration, and Trump rolled around and said, actually, here's what we're actually dealing with. And that also came crystal clear as I was reading your book. You, in the next chapter, you're talking about a few behaviors that are not innocent that oligarchs can engage in. However, a few of these, you gave an example of Putin, oligarchs will kill. Another one, though, that got me was that murder people, throw them out of windows, in buildings, dictator Putin. But oligarchs see corruption as governance. That one blew my mind. Talk to me about that.
1: Well, yes, and corruption is probably one of the lesser forms of negative behaviors or socially unacceptable behaviors that oligarchs engage in. Corruption is a way, John, for oligarchs to manage the systems that they create around them, and so I think for me the biggest insight I had when we were thinking about this chapter was thinking back to when I worked in Indonesia and talking to a business person there who said, you know, back in the old days, corruption was very predictable, and now it's become unpredictable. And that really like stuck with me. And I think that depending on what oligarchs are trying to achieve, their corruption is either designed to solidify and enhance their existing power wealth engine, or if they're looking to shake things up, perhaps their corruption is serving a different purpose, such as, for example, revealing the people that are receiving, let's say, bribes, as having received those bribes and therefore upsetting the apple cart, creating new opportunities. So it's a really, corruption is a really interesting tool for oligarchs to employ in pursuit of what they pursue, which is power and wealth.
0: Mm-hmm. Why do oligarchs cheat? Because on our side, I mean, on the stations that we air, right, we see this as a moral judgment here. We see Trump cheating. We see Putin. We see these other oligarchs and we go, haha, see, they're amoral and they're bad human beings and that's why they cheat. But you put forward a very different argument of why oligarchs cheat. What is that? Why did they do it?
1: Valentin, you want to give that a go?
2: I think one reason is that they do not often see the rules as like these fixed constraints. They see rules as a part of the strategic environment, maybe. So most of us are socialized to think that these are the rules. So how do I succeed with them, with the rules? And oligarchs are more likely to ask who wrote the rule, and who enforces them, how flexible they are, and maybe if they can be changed. So I think that it's a very different mindset. And when you have like this enormous wealth and this political access, the legal resources and everything they have, the cost of bending a rule may be much lower to you than and for everyone else, for you, for me, for David. So I think that's why cheating becomes rational to them.
0: Mm-hmm. There was an example, was it a Czech oligarch that you were giving an example of, like he was literally trying to cheat because he wanted it to, he was testing his control. And I thought, oh my gosh, like you were like, you're giving all these, and when you looked at his actions, you're like, this is so irrational. Why would he do that? And then you said, he's doing this because he's testing his control here. This isn't about winning. This is about making sure that he has power.
1: Yes. I mean, that I think you're referring to Andrei Babiš, who's the current Czech prime minister. He was pinging the system. So cheating, I think we wrote about this a little bit. Cheating is a way to gather information, right? You see how the system responds, like how much, and we've all known people, particularly when they were kids, that would also test the system, right? How much can I get away with, right? Exactly, before somebody calls me out on this. Oligarchs use this as a tool in the toolbox. It's a very useful information gathering mechanism.
0: You also write that oligarchs can be tragic figures, and I want to quote here. You write, quote, "They pursue a course of action long after alternatives have disappeared, because abandoning it would mean admitting that the cost was too high. In that sense, tragedy is not about error alone. It is about irreversibility." End quote. All I could think about there was Trump's Iran's war. Talk to us about oligarchs becoming tragic figures and what that means.
1: Well, this could be a very long discussion, but yeah, Let's keep it as brief as possible, because tragedy is such an interesting thing. I mean, partly we don't understand what tragedy is, mm-hmm, in Western society anymore, but I think in many cases, oligarchs find themselves locked into a path off of which they can no longer escape. I mean, at the end of the book, John, we wrote about what Valentina and I think is one of the most interesting and perhaps the greatest oligarch of all time, Cleopatra, mm-hmm, who was an incredibly interesting, incredibly smart, incredibly devious figure who was able to get the Roman Empire to kind of, you know, do pretty much what she wanted for quite a long period of time. But in the process, she failed to realize that the walls were closing in. They were narrowing in, and she couldn't get out of the trap that she had more or less created for herself. And then at the end realized that there was only one way out for her. And so I think that, I mean, that's a very dramatic example and a very big example, but not that Valentina and I are mind readers of oligarchs, but it is interesting to wonder at the end of their lives, you know, what must they be thinking? Mm-hmm. And we occasionally get glimpses of this in fiction. Carlos Fuentes wrote about this in one of his novels, but it's that sense of, you know, as my mother said when I was growing up, you know, you made your bed, now you've got to sleep in it.
0: Right. Right. I have 90 seconds before I have to hit another break. My guests this hour are the founders of the Center for the Study of Oligarchs and co-authors of the new book, Games Without Thrones, 8 Leadership Lessons from Oligarchs. They are Dr. David Lingelbach and Valentina Rodriguez-Guerra. When we come back, I want to talk about the second part of your book, which focuses around the control cycle and what that means. And if listeners, I'll give a brief intro here to it, folks. If you can imagine a clock face, you have uncertainty at the top of the hour, and then as you're going along, you've got repositioning, optionality, timing, and then visibility, and you come back up to the top of the hour, and it's containment. So we're gonna talk about that after a very quick break here for our listeners in Chicago on WCPT 820, Chicago's Progressive Talk. Coming up at the top of the hour is Democracy Now! You are listening to the best progressive news and talk in Chicago. It's going to be a quick break for us. Please don't go anywhere. 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
9: Welcome back to The Gailey Show. I'm John Parker. We're coming up on the top of the hour. It's our weekly Unpack This For Me episode. Our guests are Dr. David Lingelbach and Valentina Rodriguez-Guerra, who are the co-authors of the new book, Games Without Thrones, 8 Leadership Lessons from Oligarchs. Okay, so the structure of the second part of your book is around the cycle. Who would like to take us through what the control cycle is and its stages?
10: Well, I'll get us started, John, and then Valentina can jump in to fill in the gaps, undoubtedly. So, you know, the book, just to back up for a second, the book is comprised of three sort of worldviews that oligarchs have and then 5 strategies. So this control cycle is basically built around, like, well, how do we need to think about these strategies? And It all starts with uncertainty. That's the driver. That's the thing that creates opportunities for oligarchs to make their moves. Then what does that lead to? It leads to repositioning, repositioning of the oligarchs, but also repositioning of the environment. That in turn leads to the creation of optionality. And the optionality is created through things like alliances. It's created through being willing to wait, patience being a major, if you will, virtue for oligarchs. Mm-hmm. And that leads to some degree of visibility or invisibility, but with the idea of being as hidden in plain sight as possible. Oligarchs are increasingly visible to the rest of us, but we don't really understand them, and that's actually quite deliberate on their part. And then lastly, there is the whole issue of containment, or really the issue of how oligarchs avoid being contained. Mm-hmm. They need to preserve their freedom of action. And that, of course, that freedom of action they have is the thing that's upsetting the apple cart in the first place. And that's leading to more uncertainty. Mm-hmm. So the cycle starts all over again. And of course, we're all living through this in today's world.
9: Go ahead, Valentina.
11: No, I just wanted to mention real quick about that final part David said about the containment, which is the part that we are now more focused on. We were doing a conference last July, I think, about this with people around the world to discuss about how we think we can contain oligarchs and how people still think it's just a matter of money, when we really think it goes way beyond that. Mm-hmm.
9: One thing I kept thinking about, particularly in the optionality chapter, was TACO, right? This on Wall Street, this acronym, Trump always chickens out. And I was like, actually, what David and Valentina are arguing here is very different, that TACO is kind of the point, that he's not chickening out. He is, how did you write it? I have it right here. It means committing enough to move forward, but not so much that reversal becomes impossible. So this constant, like, go and do something, but then reverse course, and then do it again, and then this whole idea of flood the zone with as many signals as possible. But, I mean, does that work? Is that TACO sort of an example of the cycle?
10: Absolutely. And what I mean, every day when I hear people kind of moralizing about TACO and saying, mm-hmm. oh, yeah, there's Trump again. You know, there's this like this moral overlay, particularly in the United States about this issue. I as strategists, Valentina and I look at this very differently. It's like, yep, that's very effective.
9: Yeah,
10: that is very effective. Trump is accomplishing what Trump is seeking to do, whether it, I mean, it's not rational. OK, I'm not saying that he has a plan. Because I don't think Valentina, I believe he has a plan, but I do think that he has a sense, like a deep-seated sense, maybe at the bottom of his brainstem, about how to go about doing this. So TACO, which looks like a bad thing that everybody laughs about, is actually, yep, that's Trump doing Trump, and Trump is, unfortunately, and I am going to say that, he's very effective at what he's doing right now.
11: I will just really, really quickly say that TACO only works as a theory until everybody believes in TACO. So once your opponent thinks they have decoded you, you need uncertainty again.
9: Right. So I've got about 3 minutes left here. How does this end? Because in your concluding chapters, you write, like, history shows oligarchs emerge whenever uncertainty outruns institutions. When certainty fades, authority fragments, risk increases. We've had them forever. Also didn't know that Cleopatra was worth $96 billion in today's money. I was like, what? But we've had them forever. We're most likely going to continue to have them. You've, you know, sussed out some lessons that we can learn about how to navigate uncertainty from them. But what happens next here? How does this all end?
10: I mean, John, I think the reason that Valentina and I wrote this book is because we believe there is a need for a global reset. Mm-hmm. I think people need to recognize that this is not going to go away anytime soon. Yeah. I mean, Valentina's country just had an election that put in place another person that is contributing to the oligarch's world order in his own special way. And so this is going to be the norm. I mean, it's hard to predict on these things, given especially what we believe about uncertainty, but we would think that this is going to be with us for decades. So people need to step up. They need to reset. They need to figure out how can they be effective leaders given the world in which we actually live, as opposed to the one that's sort of becoming more and more fantastical. Mm-hmm. And I think that's the argument of this book. Here are some ways to rethink how to be better leaders in this world. You can be a better leader in this world. You can be an effective leader. You can be actually a good leader, a good in the moral sense leader. But you have to start with what's the reality.
9: The book is Games Without Thrones, 8 Leadership Lessons from Oligarchs. 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That's oligarchcenter.org. I had so many questions for you both, David and Valentina. Thank you so much for joining me today. Congratulations on the book. It's very readable. It's very engaging. I mean, it's just absolutely fantastic. Congratulations.
10: Thank you, John.
11: Thank you.
9: All right, folks, that is it for us today. 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
1: I'm Dr. Anthony Lizowitz, and this is Climate Connections. Oceans cover more than two-thirds of the planet's surface and hold enough water to fill the Grand Canyon more than 300,000 times. And all that water is slowly becoming more acidic. When people burn fossil fuels like oil and gas, it releases carbon dioxide to the atmosphere. The ocean then absorbs about a third of that carbon dioxide, where it mixes with water to form carbonic acid. Since pre-industrial times, the ocean has grown about 30% more acidic as people have burned fossil fuels. This change would not be noticeable to someone at the beach, but ocean acidification harms some marine life. Coral skeletons and oyster and clam shells are made by combining calcium and carbonate ions into a material called calcium carbonate. But when ocean water gets more acidic, there are fewer carbonate ions floating around. That makes it harder for corals to grow and oysters and clams to form shells. As people continue to add carbon to the atmosphere and acidification gets worse, it could threaten some shellfish populations and the livelihoods of the people who harvest them. So preventing that pollution is vital for protecting marine life and coastal communities. Climate Connections is produced by the Yale Center for Environmental Communication. To learn more about climate change, visit climateconnections.org.
2: NBC News Radio, I'm Jim Forbes. Tropical Storm Lala is approaching Hawaii, and it's expected to bring hurricane conditions to the state this weekend. A hurricane warning remains in effect for the Big Island, while Maui and Oahu are under a tropical storm warning. Forecasters say Lala has maximum sustained winds of 65 miles per hour and could strengthen into a hurricane as it approaches the island early on Saturday. Governor Josh Green has declared a statewide emergency. Heavy rain, damaging winds, and dangerous surf are expected statewide through Sunday, with life-threatening flooding possible on the Big Island and Maui. Some forecasters say there's a possibility that Lala becomes the first hurricane to make landfall on Hawaii in 34 years. An arrest has been made in connection with vandalism at the World War II Memorial in Washington, D.C. Wendy Swanson has this story.
3: Yesterday, the memorial was under guard after having the phrase "clean hands, dirty money" spray-painted on it. This morning, U.S. Attorney Jeanine Pirro announced two felony charges have been filed against a woman who now faces up to 10 years in prison. President Trump blasted the vandalism in a Truth Social post, saying there can be no greater insult to those American heroes who died in World War II. He added, "First the reflecting pool, now this. We are on their trail. Where do these animals come from?" I'm Wendy Swanson.
2: And Luigi Mangione has admitted to the 2024 killing of UnitedHealthcare CEO Brian Thompson. He entered his guilty plea to federal stalking charges in New York on Friday morning. He faces life in prison and will be sentenced on December 18th. Speaking in court, Mangione said he traveled to New York with the intent of killing Thompson, and he knew what he was doing. I'm Jim Forbes. A new aircraft carrier is headed to the Middle East after reports of mental health concerns for the crew of the San Diego-based USS Abraham Lincoln. The USS George Washington left Vietnam last week and will be replacing the Lincoln, which has been at sea for over 265 days. The Abraham Lincoln left San Diego in late November, taking part in the conflict in Iran and setting a modern carrier record for its deployment. There's a push at City Hall to ban businesses like Madison Square Garden from using and keeping facial recognition information of patrons. Andrew Whitman has this story.
4: Councilwoman Shahana Hanif says her bill to put a lid on private facial recognition is gaining traction at City Hall. She and supporters rallied Friday in front of Madison Square Garden. The garden is known for scanning everyone who walks in. Reports say it has used the tech to ban a variety of people, even lawyers at firms involved in cases against MSG, from going to the Garden, Radio City Music Hall, The Beacon, and other MSG-owned spots. Hanif is also sponsoring a bill to block landlords from using biometric data. In New York, I'm Andrew Whitman.
2: Several attacks targeting Ecuadorian fishing boats in the Pacific Ocean earlier this year were conducted as part of a CIA program. That's according to the Washington Post. The Post, citing an official with knowledge of the matter, reports the strikes were associated with a, quote, covert action program. And there appears to be a last-ditch effort to build the Chicago Bears' new stadium in Illinois. Politico reports NFL Commissioner Roger Goodell met with select state lawmakers on Thursday to discuss the project while Bears officials were talking up plans for a site just across state lines in Hammond, Indiana, a measure that would have solidified the plan for the Bears to build in suburban Arlington Heights was not passed. I'm Jim Forbes.
5: And now for your Alternative Talk weekend weather outlook. For your Saturday, will gradually become mostly sunny throughout the day, giving us a high near 79 and western winds around 5 miles per hour. Overnight, mostly cloudy with a low around 61. For tomorrow, we have another clearing day ahead of us, bringing us a high near 79 and a low around 60. And then for the week ahead, looks like every day between Monday and Friday is going to be mostly sunny, with the highs right around 80 degrees.
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7: Welcome to Urban Forum Northwest with your host, Eddie Rye Jr. We're going to start right away. We have Congressman Adam Smith. Represents the 9th Congressional District of Washington State. He's also the ranking member of the House Armed Services Committee and is really outspoken on what's happening in our country, and I should also say to our country. I don't know, Congressman Smith, I know you're involved in the intelligence loop, and, you know, it was amazing what I've been hearing. I don't know if it's true or not, but the president had a threat, got off the plane, left the media and the staff and I guess the Secretary of State on the plane that was targeted without notifying them. Is there any truth to that, sir?
8: It sure seems like it's true. New York Times reported it. They have a lot of details, they have a lot of secondary sources, and the White House has not denied it, which is pretty close to unprecedented. The White House denies things that are even like just completely obvious. Basically any story they don't like, they lie and deny it. And this one, they don't. Do that. It seems like it happened the way it's been described.
7: Yeah, well, that was hot off the press, so I wanted to make sure I started with that to get your perspective on that for my listening audience as well. In terms of elections on Tuesday and Tuesday evening, were there any surprises to you, sir?
8: If you're talking about the ones out in Minnesota, Wisconsin, Connecticut, and South Carolina, it surprised me a little bit that Crowley, I think he's the county executive in Wisconsin, was able to beat Hong in that race. I guess Hong was up quite a bit in the polling, came back. But other than that, I think you're seeing a continuous theme throughout all these primaries. Voters want change. As aggressively as they've ever wanted it. They want something different, and they want something younger. I think, you know, you saw that, you know, 78-year-old John Larson in Connecticut, beat by a 47-year-old. Their ideologies weren't really that different. It was the generation change argument. The country wants change. Now, they're not always quite clear on what that change is. Different groups have taken advantage of that desire for change. I think we're going to see an election with a lot of new faces.
7: In terms of the redistricting stuff, and I want to go to the African Americans, you know, I keep thinking about the Trump administration, especially the president himself. They want to erase the history and participation and contributions made by African descendants of the United States enslaved for this country. The first to die, 17th, it was Crispus Attucks in the Revolutionary War. One of the last to die was over in this misguided call for war in Iran. And, you know, I'm looking back at Tuskegee Airmen, the 761st Tank Battalion, all the contributions have been made. And actually, it's getting down to, I have to think about what Reverend Jesse Jackson said, there's even an attempt to destroy the hope of African-Americans in this country. I heard Eddie Glaude mentioned yesterday on MS Now that Dartmouth College now has the lowest number of black students since 1968. However, the football and basketball team don't look like there's anybody against DEI. You know, it's the same thing with all the major universities and colleges. They're opposed to DEI for regular admissions. But when it comes down to generating the old pot of money, the black athletes are really accepted overwhelmingly.
8: Yeah, no, I think one of the things that's worse than that is they're like, oh, we can't have special privileges, for black people to get into colleges. You know, they have to meet the same standards as everybody else, except that for primarily white students, legacies, you know, people get in based on their family, based on their history. And this has been happening, you know, since the founding of our country. And those people have gotten advantages over and over again from a time when black people were clearly denied equal rights. Jim Crow was alive and well. They were black. And so all of these white families got these massive advantages that we're now going to lock in and leave. But when we try to balance that out by saying, hey, how about giving some opportunity to people who haven't had it, that the Trump administration has targeted and gotten rid of. And yeah, it is leading to a denigration of participation of black people in this country in our institutions. And as you alluded to in redistricting now, they're going through and striking down redistricting in a large number of states and redrawing the districts to draw black members of Congress out. It is devastating to the cause of equality.
7: Let me ask you, Congressman Adam Smith, is there any chance where these misdeeds and travesties could be reversed with the right people in control of Congress and the White House?
8: Sure, it's going to take some work. We got to get Democrats back in charge of the House and the Senate to start with, and then we got to get Trump the hell out of the White House. And that's going to take time. It's not going to happen overnight. And then, look, I mean, in this country, you know, and you and I have worked on this, and I know frequent guest Jesse Weinberry and I have worked on affirmative action in the state for some time. And there's a bulk of people in this country, even in a very, you know, democratic liberal state like Washington, where people reject that. But there's a lot of different ways to get after this. There's a lot of different ways to create more opportunity. And I will also say that I think some of the stuff that happened in the last, you know, 8-10 years on the, you know, well, what someone said the other day, some very left-wing person said woke 1.0 was crazy. You know, I think some of that was not particularly helpful. You know, a constant history lesson on how terrible racism has been is nowhere near as valuable as giving black people the resources they need, access to capital to start businesses and buy houses, access to education and job training to get jobs and advance themselves. You know, that sort of actual action to create fairer opportunity would be better. So it's going to be a struggle. It's not like you elect Democrats to the White House and Congress and everything magically gets better. You know, but yeah, there's a path, but you know, I think the far left went too far, alienated way too many people. I think the far right is doing everything they can to crush any hope and opportunity for black people and also, you know, LGBTQ community, women in many instances, the Hispanic community, so we got to fight both of those fights to get to a set of policies that are going to enable America to live up to its promise. And its promise is equality of opportunity. Work hard, play by the rules, get ahead. Doesn't matter what color you are, doesn't matter what religion you are, doesn't matter what ethnicity you are, doesn't matter who your parents were, you know, you do those things, you're going to have opportunity. We got a ton of work, you know, to even begin to realize that promise, but let's get to work.
7: There's equal opportunity and being able to buy a house, because I understand across the nation now and across the board, regardless of race, folks are being in their 40s before they can acquire their first home because of the jacked-up economy that we've been experiencing the last 18 months or so.
8: Yeah. No, I really want to emphasize this. And look, costs have been a challenge for some time. We need to build more housing. But Trump has three policies that he implemented that have clearly made the situation vastly worse. Number one, his anti-immigration policy, driving out all of the workers and terrorizing those who are left, you know, has reduced the number of workers that are available to build houses. That's driving up costs by reducing labor. Number two, his tariffs. His tariffs are driving up the cost of everything. I mean, he's driving up the cost of softwood lumber with the tariffs on Canada. He's driving up the cost of aluminum and steel with those tariffs. All this is driving up the cost of building anything. And then three, the Iran war. Stupid, stupid, stupid. You go back and look at the tape. Before this war started, I said exactly what would happen. You know, we can drop all the bombs we want on Iran. Their regime's not cracking. They're going to stand there, and they're going to disrupt the global economy and survive, and we're going to burn through munitions and drive up the cost of everything. Because, you know, energy costs drive all of the costs we're talking about. And those costs are going up because the war keeps going. Remember, it was going to be 3 or 4 weeks. We're going to drop a bunch of bombs. Iran's going to capitulate. We are over 6 months into it now.
7: And approximately how much American dollars have been spent on the war in Iran?
8: Well over $100 billion at this point. But even beyond just the cost of, you know, dropping the bombs and the cost of, you know, the military equipment that has been destroyed, the economic cost by driving up the price of primarily oil, but also fertilizer and some other things, you know, has contributed to an already devastating inflation situation.
7: Well, $100 billion, that would cover health insurance for everybody, keep Head Start open, feed the homeless. I mean, a lot of stuff, positive things could have happened with that, but I guess the current administration doesn't see it that way. You know, Congressman, we tried to warn people. As a matter of fact, Reverend Dr. Leslie Braxton, the pastor of New Beginning Christian Fellowship Church, organized a town hall on Project 2025. And if you have a minute or so, if you could just go down some of the points in 2025 that have come to fruition.
8: Yeah, I mean, look, there's a central theme to 2025. Consolidate power in Donald Trump's hands. Sorry, there's two central points. One is consolidate power in Donald Trump's hands, and then use that power to reward Trump and his cronies and punish his political enemies. Turn the government of the United States of America into Donald Trump's personal tool for vengeance and corruption. That was what 2025 was all about, and that's what he's done. Justice Department, he's aggressively prosecuting people who have criticized him on the flimsiest of excuses, the whole thing with the reflecting pool. Just insane. And then also, you know, pardoning. Certainly the January 6th people, but a whole lot of other people too, just because they were friendly to Trump. You know, he's using, you know, DHS to go out there and aggressively target citizens all across the country, to, you know, citizens and legal permanent residents, a whole bunch of different people, for harassment and detention and deportation. He's using the FCC to intimidate the media to try to make sure that they don't criticize him. He's using our federal government to consolidate power. And then also he's undermining Congress. And he's undermining programs that help working people, programs like Head Start, scientific research. Project 25 has been pretty clearly implemented, just like they said it was going to be. And just like you and I and a whole bunch of other people, not Shauna Sawant, by the way, but a whole bunch of other people tried to tell the country, this is what's going to happen if you let this guy back into office.
7: Congressman, there is a gentleman just came on the phone. I know you heard about what happened at the Seattle Center and stuff. Dominique Davis is executive director of Community Passageways, and they do gang intervention, We also had a forum where we brought young people in who were marginalized in a nightclub. It was during the daytime, no alcohol, and taught them technology training. So give me one or 2 minutes. Dom, can you share with Congressman Adam Smith some of the work that Community Passageways is doing in terms of gang intervention? And Congressman, the sad thing is the 19-year-old person that was killed at the Seattle Center, Dom was telling me when his father heard about it, his father collapsed, hit his head and died. And they will be buried at the same time, yeah, side by side. So, Dom, can you get on the line with us right quick?
9: Yes, yes. How you doing, Congressman? It's good to hear your voice again. It's been a while.
8: Yeah, likewise.
9: Yeah. We've been navigating the shooting at the Seattle Center, and it's like after seeing incidents like this, situations that happen, tragedies that happen to our community, to our families, innocent victims. It just shows even more how much more important the work is that we're doing in the community and how more important it is. I know Eddie was referring to a tech program that we did, and we've been doing, we continue to still do them. We still got cohorts going through them. And as we start doing this work more and more, we're starting to see that the need for the young people to be occupied in learning new skills is huge, right? That's the game changer right there, being able to get these young people into spaces to learn new skills. We see the downtrend that we're looking at when we're looking at homicides and shootings in the city of Seattle and around the county. I don't know if you've seen the stat where we had a 61% drop in a teenage homicides in the county. That all revolves around the work of multiple organizations doing the CVI work, community violence interruption work, across the county. We work together. We pull everybody out of their silos. We train together. We build capacity together. And we address the needs of the high-end young people throughout the county, not just the city. And as I look at the tragedy of getting ready to go and do a funeral for a young man that we had been working with for some months and had been, my team had been meeting with his parents for some months and trying to, it takes time to get people into the direction we need to get them into. But there, he was engaging along with a bunch of his peers, and some other people that ain't his peers are still engaging. And to see that tragedy happen, and then his father passes out, hits his head and passes away too, and now we're getting ready to do a double funeral at the same time. That is trauma on top of trauma on top of compound trauma, right? Then on top of that, you have threats on social media where law enforcement is saying, hey, what are you guys going to be able to do as far as protecting, because we do that. We protect the funeral homes. We protect, we make sure that we protect the churches where people can bury their loved ones in peace. And right now we're going through the exercise of pulling all our resources together, building our capacity together like we always do. And we will be out in front of the funeral home and in front of the church to make sure that we keep that family in a peaceful environment where they don't have to worry about somebody driving by and shooting it up with and ruining it with bullets, right? That's where we've gotten to in some of these circumstances. But at the same time, I'm going to say again and reiterate, that's how important the work is that we're doing, right? We're on the front end, the middle, and the back end. We're first, second, and third responders to any violence in our community.
7: And still third, you're getting funds for your program.
9: Yeah, and it's like right now the cuts that are happening, some of the stuff happening from the county with some contracts that were cut. It's a battle to keep the our morale alive. Our team is out here risking their lives on a daily basis, and then at the same time turning around and having to provide the services and resources that the families need. We got to help with funeral costs. We got to help with some rental assistance and food stability. We got to make sure that the repass has everything. Now, every time we come up with this situation, we have to come out of our budget to make sure that the people that are struggling aren't relying on GoFundMe to make sure they can bury their loved ones at peace, right? And but then at the same time, we're battling government cuts. So it's just been a battle all around.
7: I wanted to see if Congressman Adam Smith had any comments or reflections on your comments, Don.
8: No, I think it is. You know, and we are making progress. You know, as Dom mentioned, but we have so far to go, and there are so many people in need help, and we got to make sure there's accountability in the programs as well, that we're getting results. And we're actually checking our work and seeing what works and what doesn't work. And, you know, I could not possibly agree more with the point you made at the start there, Dom. Give them opportunity. And there are so many jobs now that we need people for. And the training isn't that hard. You don't need to go get a 4-year degree and go $200,000 in debt. We just got to give these young people access to that training so they can go out and get those jobs and begin to build a life.
7: Congressman Smith, I'm sure glad you said that, because Americans for Equality, MLK, Gandhi, you helped us 2 years ago in the change administration, change the attitude about the program. But we've trained over 800, including some of Dom's young people and some of the folks at Africatown. We have a waiting list, sir, of 700 people waiting to come through New Beginnings, which is environment. People saying, go to community college. It's important for us to control the environment. And if you walk into New Beginnings, you walk through a metal detector, okay? And the other thing is, when people get there for the cohorts starting at 6 o'clock, dinner is waiting on them. So the basic needs are met to have a conducive learning environment. And you're absolutely right. The people with those skills will have a better chance of getting a job, starting their own business, or doing something very productive. Because if people have hope, they can survive. And right now, the administration is trying to kill any hope that Black people have. So that's why we have to work twice as hard. So I just had to put that in.
8: Amen. Yeah. Yeah, you're both doing great work. Hey, I got to run, but as always.
7: Okay, I appreciate your time, Congressman. We really do appreciate your time.
8: Yeah, and good to talk to you, Dom. Thanks for
9: Thank you. Good to talk to you. Thank you.
7: Okay. So, Dom, why don't you go into a little bit more details about community passageways, some of the success stories you guys have had. I know that at one point in time, if there was a conflict between different groups of young men or gangs, you had a way of even getting you and your team to get people out of town to do like a break to prevent any violence. Can you share with some of those stories with our listening audience?
9: Yeah, we have a documentary on YouTube called 16 Lives. It won an Emmy Award. It was we had two rival gangs really going at it, really heavy, a lot of gunplay going on through our community. Violence was just spiking. And after having multiple conversations and sitting down talking with the young people, we all agreed that, hey, let's just separate you guys from each other and get you guys into a safe space where you're not in this environment. And we could just start doing some therapeutic services for them. And so what we did was took a group down to L.A. and another group over to Phoenix, Arizona. And we literally laid in to just bring in, we flew in different therapists. We did lots of group therapy, art therapy, music therapy, you know, sunset on the beach therapy, like just taking them out to eat and letting them just breathe, sitting up, having people come teach them about cryptocurrency and real estate and all these kind of things, so they could just learn stuff and see that there's knowledge out there and a whole world out there for them to understand. We took them to get haircuts and get their hair braided and everything, and took them out to eat and kind of let them walk around on the beach and just let them breathe. And it was incredible to see the reaction of the young men. I literally just ran into a couple of them a couple of days ago over the weekend. I was out running around and my kids wanted me to come meet them somewhere, so I went to go meet some of my kids and those young men were there, and they literally just gave us, they were like, man, I'm working for the train station now. The other one's like, man, I'm working over here. I forgot where he said he's working at. They both got their own apartments. One just had his new baby. He's like, man, that changed my life. That changed my life. Those 30 days of peace changed my life. I thank you so much. Thank you so much. Like, they just kept thanking me throughout the night. And it makes me understand. And that's what gives me energy to keep doing this work, when you see those type of results happening. And we have multiple stories, hundreds of stories like that. So it really gets me irritated when media comes and every media outlet comes and runs to come do an interview with me after somebody's been shot or there's a shooting. But nobody comes running talking about how many kids just got graduated high school this year that weren't supposed to graduate. How many kids did you get out the streets that you got full-time jobs and they got their first apartment? How many kids? Nobody's coming and asking those questions or coming to celebrate those young people. So now I got some media outlets that I challenged to come to me and talk to me about that. And they responded. A couple of media outlets responded and said, and I'm talking about the major, two of the major ones. And now they want to come interview me and talk to some of the young people and get some footage of some success stories. I want to flip the narrative so they quit painting our young black and brown kids as monsters every time you see them on the news or see them on some kind of media outlet. They're looked at as dangerous, right? These kids ain't dangerous. These are our children. These are our babies, right? And we have hundreds and hundreds of success stories, man.
7: And, you know, that's good to hear. And what can people do to advocate for you to have the funding you need to do doing this intervention work of saving lives?
9: Let the people at the county know that this is a countywide issue and let them know that the scrutiny, it's okay to hold people accountable for their funding and their resources. It's okay to do that. Audit, whatever you want to do, monitor, whatever you got to do, right? It's up to us to keep our books straight and keep our money, but at the same time, partner with us, collaborate with us. Don't look, point your finger at us and say, we think you're doing something wrong and it's stop payment. Right. You got to keep paying us to keep our doors open while you work with us to make sure that you see everything that's happening inside the books. We're wide open. We hire outside auditors every year. So come on, bring it. I don't care with that. But don't stop payment for 10 months, 12 months. Okay. Well, you guys are trying to figure out who, what, where, when, and why. People's doors are shutting right now. You know,
7: it's really sad to hear
9: hundreds of people not getting services right now.
7: It's really sad to hear about the 19-year-old gentleman that was killed down at the Bight of Seattle, and then his father to hear about his death and then collapse and die.

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3: All right, ladies and gentlemen, we're back at Urban Forum Northwest. I want to thank the City of Seattle's Purchasing and Construction Services Department, SeaTac Bar Group, LLC, Rod O'Neill and Jerry Whitsett on the Mountain Room Bar, and Africa Lounge on Concourse A, the Seattle Doghouse on D2, Port of Seattle's Diversity Contracting Office, headed up by Mian Rice, Concourse Concession, owned by Dave Pukahara. He has Cafe D'Arte on the North Satellite, Concourse A, and the Hachiko Restaurant on Concourse C. Sound Transit Office of Civil Rights, Equity, and Inclusion, and that is headed up by Daphne Cross. And my next guest is Hayward Evans, the co-convener of the Seattle King County Martin Luther King Jr. Commemoration Committee. August 28th is a very big date. August 28th, 1963 is what led us to getting our civil rights in 64 and our voting rights in 65, and they're taking them back one by one. So this is going to be a very important event. It's also where Dr. King gave his I Have a Dream speech. So go right ahead, co-convener Hayward Evans.
4: Hey, Eddie, thank you for having me. And I'm truly appreciative to the listenership. What we're doing now, this is the 63rd anniversary of the March on Washington for Jobs and Freedom. Come on, everybody in the listenership, 63 years, and yet we're still having challenges with our voting rights. We're still having challenges as it relates to equal opportunity. This is a time for us to come out for a call to action, but also to celebrate those people, organizations, or events that have made a significant contribution in our community to further our struggle, our fight, our march towards civil rights. And it's time for us to get busy. But the event literally is a celebration. We celebrate those people and organizations that made significant contributions to the civil rights movement, and particularly to our community. Too many people, Eddie, and you know this is a fact, too many people in our community who've done great things get lost. People forget about Tyree Scott and everything that he did for labor up there at Seattle Central Community College. You were there tipping over tractors to make sure black folk, one, got a job, let alone a contract as a subcontractor. Well, that stuff is all being pushed back. The current administration in the People's House, I don't even like saying that boy's name anymore. The current administration in the People's House is doing everything in our power to push us back. This is the second Jim Crow, straight up. Let's be real about it. And we have to shoulder the responsibility just like our ancestors shouldered the responsibility. Roberto, you know what I'm talking about. We stand tall because of the folks who came before us.

0: And it's our responsibility to make sure our children don't have that same challenge. And for me, my grandchildren and soon to be great grandchildren. Come on, Eddie. I have a responsibility. On August 28th, this is our eighth annual celebration of the March on Washington, done by the Martin Luther King Jr. Commemoration Committee. It's going to be held at Holgate Street Church of Christ, 2600 South Holgate Street in Seattle, just two blocks north of the Martin Luther King Civil Rights Memorial Park. We have a starting at 5:30. We have a free networking dinner reception. You can meet the award recipients, meet everybody in the community who's there attending and who carry that spirit that we march in now of Reverend Dr. Martin Luther King for our community, not just the national stuff, just here locally. We have all these challenges. And again, for me, being a senior member, what they call me now, the elder in the community, I'm there for them. I'm there for their future as the people before me were there for me.
1: Now, in terms of the top priority right now for the C.L. King County branch, Hayward is the new president. Why don't you just share with our folks some of the people who are involved with the Seattle branch right now in leadership positions?
0: You know, I am so honored to be the current elected president of the Seattle King County branch of the NAACP. We have such fabulous people on board now. If I can name Dr. Beatrice Butler, she's in charge of our education. This lady is outstanding and brilliant. We made a couple expansions to our standing committees. We have Cheryl Jackson Williams as the chair of our housing committee. But what I like to point out is that we now have an African Diaspora International Affairs Committee chaired by Peter Gashura, president of the Pacific Northwest Africa Chamber of Commerce. It's time for us to have dialogue. I hear so many people on both sides of the fence, i.e. the new African Americans and the old ones, that we sort of disagree on certain issues. If anybody looks at the economic bottom line, if you watch any economic report, it talks about trade relationships. And Eddie, you know, 18 years, I worked in Africa. I've met national directors of commerce, and they all say, where are the African Americans? The same mission statement that we've held for over 100 years as the NAACP impacts those new African Americans as well. Their kid is black, just like your kids, my kids, and they're running into the same challenges. Their families, they're black. Yeah, they might be from Nigeria or Ethiopia or Eritrea. Don't matter. They have the same challenges, and we have to work together. This country became wealthy because of slavery, the enslavement of our ancestors, but also because the white folks traded with Europe. The Asians have been trading with Asia. Where are we in terms of developing that economic relationship? From my observations, it's critical that we lay the foundations, and the NAACP wants to be one of those supporting agencies, laying the foundation to have that dialogue take place so that we, as people of African ancestry, all of us within the diaspora, the West Indies and everybody else, come together in the fight for freedom and equality and true justice for us all. That's where my head's at. Also, if I can just share this, Eddie Rod Jr. was, of course, voted in unanimously as chair of our community coalition, community partnership and collaboration. We're going to be reaching out to every organization, particularly black organization out there, saying, what do you need in terms of funding? We're not a 501c3. We're not trying to get funding for the government, but I want to make sure the Urban League and Africa Town and all the other groups are funded to the full extent possible. So when you have a challenge, and Eddie, you know, we've said this to these people before, you have a challenge out there on your job, you have a challenge with your employer or your contractor, and you can go so far and then they put you on that little secondary hit list. No, you come to us first. Come to the NAACP. Call Eddie directly. Call me directly. Now we will go out and challenge them. And
1: all right,
0: who
1: becomes
0: hero, you.
1: And you can see the new NAACP president is fired up, ready to take care of business.
0: I'm fired up.
1: So anyway, when we pay our dues, we'll be members of Good Standing of the Royal Esquire Club again. So anyway, but we're not going to talk about that right now, Hayward.
0: I want everybody to become a member. It's only $30 a year. Amen.
1: Oh, there's more than that for the Esquire Club, but anyway.
0: Well, yeah, Esquire Club, which I am a member. I got to pay my dues. I don't burn last time I was there. Hey, we're, but anyway, and I'm a okay. member.
1: So we have Roberto Jordan, who is president of Festival Sundiata. He'll give you an official name. And Brady Austin is the executive director. So we'll start with Roberto by introducing himself and giving an official name. As a matter of fact, I didn't realize this is the 46th year of the festival. That's an amazing accomplishment, Roberto. So go right ahead, sir.
2: Good evening, A. Hayward and Eddie. Thanks for having us here, Eddie. Once again, I can't tell you how much of the job that you do. And now, Hayward, you're in a position of service also, brother, but you've done it always. And so you're just in another seat handling the business that you've always handled. Ever since I've met you, man, when your afro was 3 feet in diameter. But anyway, the 46th year, the Festival of Sundiata, Black Arts Fest. Now, it's being produced by the Sundiata African American Cultural Association. Yes, been around 46 years. And this year, all we're continuing to do is try to grow it for the people. For Black folks, it's a family reunion. For folks from other culture, we give you just a little bitty glimpse of Black culture. You come for this weekend and you can get a little bit of the food, you can get a little bit of the music, you can get a little bit of the art, you can get a little bit of the people. All this stuff that different organizations have tables there where they explain their organizations. So you get a little bit of all that. I'll let Grady go ahead and talk about what we're doing this year because he's the executive director and the man.
3: Thanks, Roberto. Thank you, Mr. Rye, for having me on here. And Mr. Evans, thank you for your leadership in the community as well. I need to make sure that my membership for the NAACP, that my membership has been renewed. So I'll take care of that this week.
0: Amen.
3: All right. Yeah, well, thank you, Roberto. 46 years of celebrating Black culture. I like to say that it's not just for the Pacific Northwest because we have people from all over the country, people from Canada that come to this festival every year. They bring their families. We do refer to it as the family reunion because that's what it's like. We have something for everyone. We've partnered with the Seattle Children's Museum. We'll start with the babies. Their services are free to all children during the festival. So we don't want there to be any barriers from people bringing their children and enjoying this day at the historic Seattle Center. We want it to be a family affair. So all of those services we have the Children's Museum. We also, this year is our inaugural Skate Sundiata. So if you roller skate, Mr. Rye, you got some skates?
1: I'm too old to be skating.
3: We can get you a couple of canes. You can skate with some canes.
1: I don't have none on the back. Thank you for the invite, but I'll pass up on that one.
3: Right. Well, we have Skate Sundiata this year. There's a lot of skaters in Seattle. A lot of folks love. That's their thing. So
1: Ezels has a whole skate group.
3: Right, that's them. Exactly. And that's going to be headed up by Miss Ness, Wanessa of the legendary Lizzie Lou's restaurant. Ness is Wanessa. She's heading up this Skate Sundiata. Man, and there's skaters coming from everywhere. I might even try to throw some skates on. We'll have some skates that you can rent. But that's an inaugural for this year, and it's going to be wonderful. We're looking forward to. We have an art exhibit. That's every year. Charles Tatum Jr. is our art curator. Man, if you see some of these folks' art, we'll have two live artists that'll paint at the different stages. But Charles Tatum up in the Armory, in the Armory Lofts, he has a lot of different artists, local artists. He works with a lot of young people who are artists. So come and purchase some of their art. We all have art in our homes. Why not purchase it from someone that you know from your community that painted it? And in some cases, you can watch them paint some of these pieces. They're fabulous. I have a few pieces of Charles's in my home, and they're wonderful, wonderful pieces. we definitely want to let everybody know about the marketplace. We have a lot of vendors inside the Armory, outside selling their wares. We have what we call the Taste of Sunjata, a lot of food vendors, food trucks, food tents. So you can come to the park and spend 2 days in the park at Seattle Center and enjoy the meet. We have over 20 different artists, 20 different bands, 20 different musicians. Lots of musicians will be on that stage gracing the two Festival Sunjata stages, one in the Armory, one at the Mural stage. Our two headliners this year is number one is Dre's. Everybody knows Dumi Mirari, correct? Dumi Mirari.
1: Yashi Mirari is our adopted granddaughter.
3: Yes. Yep. Yes. Yes. Well, Dumi, his stage name, his professional name is Dre's. He's going to be headlining Homegrown. He is a brother that's all about the community, all about the culture. And he is doing this for the culture. So we want to highlight, because there is so much of a wealth of artistry, music, intellectual pursuits here in the Pacific Northwest. And a lot of people, I'm not from here. I've been here a long time, almost 40 years. But you're a lot of people in Russia, pardon me?
1: You're from here.
3: Oh. Okay. All right. Well, all of my kids are, guaranteed. So what we want to do is present to the world, not just the Pacific Northwest, present to the world all that is the Black community here in the Pacific Northwest. So we're calling folks from Vancouver, Canada, Tri-Cities, and all points in between, come and be a part of Festival Sunjata. It's going to be wonderful. Our headliner on Sunday is no other than Morris Day and the Time. So you know who that is. Oh, everybody absolutely knows who that is. So come on out to the park Seattle Center. Yeah, and enjoy all that there is to enjoy meeting all of us at the family reunion called Festival Sunjata.
1: Okay, before we take this break, I want Roberto, go ahead.
2: Let me add that.
1: Go ahead.
2: There's a new park. It's called the Black Panther Park. It's up in Skyway. And up there in Skyway, they've got 9 murals that are up there. So part of our art show is going to be the original 9 murals will be part of our art show that are actually shown up at the Martin Luther King Park. At the Black Panther Park up in Skyway. And then also Howard Jenkins, who is essentially the skate god around here, he will be also given a skate class each day, probably for about an hour each day, that will be there. And he will be there. He'll be the one that will be renting out the skates and all the other things like that. Now, what Grady didn't mention was, for the first time in our history, we're going to have a beer garden. We're going to have a beer garden for the first time in our history. And, people have been asking for it. People have been asking for it forever and ever. And so what we're trying to do is continue to grow, continue to bring things that aren't there. And the one thing that we haven't said is that it's free. Both days, this is a free event that we're giving to the community. So, do your thing. All right.
1: What I want y'all to do is Michelle Merriweather has been honored by the National Urban League as Women of Power. She received the Women of Power Award. She's on right now. I just want y'all to congratulate her before we take this break. And Roberto, we'll do a shout out again next week too on Festival Sunjata.
2: Sounds good. Congratulations, Michelle.
3: Congratulations, and I really wanted to say, as a 501c3, we don't do this in a silo. We have a lot of community help, and Michelle was one of those that stepped to the plate and helped Festival Sunjata make it happen this year. So thank you, Michelle, and thank you to the Urban League for your assistance. Absolutely.
1: She has into
3: the Black Futures Co-op.
1: Martin Luther King Commemoration Committee covered too, so we appreciate that as well. So thank y'all. We're going to take this break and come back with the president and CEO of the Urban League Metropolitan Seattle, the Women of Power Award winner of the National Urban League Convention last week. So let's take this break, Eric, and come right back.
2: Thank you so much, folks. See everybody out there.
1: Gotcha.
0: Thank you, Bird.
2: Yeah, thank you.

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3: All right, Morris, day and time. We're back at Urban Forum Northwest. My next guest, award-winning president and CEO of the Urban League of Metropolitan Seattle, Michelle Merriweather, was honored, I guess, last week at the National Urban League Conference. And even though she's not in town, she's on Urban Forum Northwest. She just got off the plane, and we do appreciate her. Squeeze us in. We do appreciate it.
4: I appreciate you. You know, anytime Papa Rye calls, I'm going to answer.
3: Well,
4: so I'm here.
3: Appreciate it. Well, give us a little update on what happened at the national conference, and also how's the project going to build your new headquarters?
4: Yeah. Well, thank you, as always, for having me on today at the National Urban League Conference in Nashville, Tennessee. I was awarded one of the Women of Power Awards by Michelle Miller and Mark Morial, and the National Urban League is one of their annual awards. And every year they select a National Urban League affiliate CEO, and this year they selected me. What is so special about this award for me is that I grew up in the Urban League. You know, Papa Rye, I started my Urban League movement in Los Angeles as a volunteer with the Urban League with Los Angeles Urban League, and then joined the young professionals and the board of the Los Angeles Urban League when I worked for Starbucks, and now have been in Seattle for 11 years, almost to the day. And, you know, my Urban League story continues. But so I've held a lot of titles in the Urban League movement, and now I get to have this distinguished honor as well.
3: Now, you were the vice president of the Urban League Metropolitan Seattle for a while, right?
4: I was. When I moved to Seattle in 2015, I was my predecessor, Pamela Banks, whom we all remember and love. I was her vice president then. And we were a mighty team of 12, just kind of getting our sea legs under us. And we have grown a lot in the last 11 years, and hopefully do a lot of good work to respond to the needs of our people.
3: And the Urban League has multiple offices to achieve those goals, right? So
4: absolutely.
3: Programs are located where?
4: Yep. So our main office is still in the same place, 105 14th Avenue. That is where you can come to receive any type of information and services, then we can kind of navigate you to where you need to be. But we also have our resource center at 901 Rainier, and in Columbia City, right there off of MLK, we have our entrepreneurship center. And at the resource center, our education programs are there, our workforce programs are there, Career Bridge happens there, and many other programs that support our young people. And then at the Entrepreneurship Center is where folks can get resources and coaching to start and or grow their small business. We also have a young adult shelter currently still at New Hope Baptist Church that opens at 8 p.m. For young adults who are unhoused to have a safe place to sleep. We partner with several churches to have safe lots for folks that are sleeping in their cars to sleep safely. And we have some permanent supportive housing shelters. And, of course, Irving League Village at Coleman School is 36 units of affordable housing. And we have several other apartment complexes, too many to name, across Seattle now as well.
3: Now, what kind of staff do you have to cover all those programs?
4: Well, the beautiful thing is because of the great work that we do, we've been able to grow. So we have about 150 employees across all of those disciplines, housing, education, workforce development, entrepreneurship, that do the hard work. And, of course, we have some folks back at that. Back of the house, accounting, IT, marketing, et cetera, and our great fundraising team to make sure that we are still able to be resourced to continue this. So, 150 people spread all across.
3: In terms of the funding, is that federal funding, city, county, state funding?
4: Most of our funding is with our city, county, and state. We do have our corporate partners and foundations that support us. We receive very little funding from the federal government. We are a housing and urban development organization. So we do, through the National Urban League, receive a small bit of funding through HUD just to ensure that we maintain that status.
3: Now, you know, housing is a big issue right now. I know that you have one of the experts in the state in housing, Ms. Linda Taylor. And I was just, you share with our listeners a little bit what kind of services your housing department provides?
4: Our housing department provides all of the work. We run the gambit from folks that are experiencing homelessness, outreaching to them and providing them some all the support that we can to get into safe housing, all the way through the home buying experience to make sure that folks are prepared and educated on purchasing their homes. If they feel like they're on the verge of losing their home or getting evicted, through a partnership with United Way, we have we may be able to provide some support. It's not the same as it was in 2020 and 2021, of course. But if they feel like they're facing eviction, we do foreclosure prevention and mediation. And if for our seniors, if they're considering a reverse mortgage, we provide reverse mortgage counseling so they can make informed decisions. So,
3: okay. Well, once again, congratulations.
4: Thank you.
3: President and CEO Michelle Merriweather, the Urban League of Metropolitan Seattle Women of Power, received in the National Urban League Conference in Nashville last week. So thank you very much. Safe travels. I know you're traveling. So
4: thank you. Thank you.
3: And thank you very much for making time for us. We certainly
4: appreciate it. Always. And thank you for all that you do for our community.
3: Okay. We're going to be counting on you for August 28th.
4: That's right.
3: That's our date that we got. The next year, we got civil rights. So you have to have our voting rights. We got to fight for them all over again.
4: Yes, we do.
3: Okay, I want to thank everybody, and I want to thank the City Sales Purchase and Construction Services Department. I'm trying to get Miguel Beltran on next week. SeaTac Bar Group, LLC, they own the African Lounge, a Mountain Room Bar. They might be moving pretty soon. And also the Seattle Doghouse on D2, the Port of Seattle University Contracting Office, headed up by me and Rice. 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Cafe D'Arte on the north on Concourse A. He might be moving. The North Satellite and the Hachiko Restaurant on Concourse C. Sound Transit Office of Civil Rights, Equity, and Inclusion. And Daphne Cross is the boss. And we'll have an update from Hayward Evans next week on August 28th, a very significant date, August 28th, 1963. We got to do it all over again. And all I can say is, Yes, we can. So thank all y'all for today, and we'll be talking with you again next week. Thank you, Eric.
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5: NBC News Radio, I'm Jim Forbes. Tropical Storm Lala is approaching Hawaii, and it's expected to bring hurricane conditions to the state this weekend. A hurricane warning remains in effect for the Big Island, while Maui and Oahu are under a tropical storm warning. Forecasters say Lala has maximum sustained winds of 65 miles per hour and could strengthen into a hurricane as it approaches the island early on Saturday. Governor Josh Green has declared a statewide emergency. Heavy rain, damaging winds, and dangerous surf are expected statewide through Sunday, with life-threatening flooding possible on the Big Island and Maui. Some forecasters say there's a possibility that Lala becomes the first hurricane to make landfall on Hawaii in 34 years. An arrest has been made in connection with vandalism at the World War II Memorial in Washington, D.C. Wendy Swanson has this story.
6: Yesterday, the memorial was under guard after having the phrase "clean hands, dirty money" spray painted on it. This morning, U.S. Attorney Jeanine Pirro announced two felony charges have been filed against a woman who now faces up to 10 years in prison. President Trump blasted the vandalism in a Truth Social post, saying there can be no greater insult to those American heroes who died in World War II. He added, "First the reflecting pool, now this. We are on their trail. Where do these animals come from?" I'm Wendy Swanson.
5: And Luigi Mangione has admitted to the 2024 killing of UnitedHealthcare CEO Brian Thompson. He entered his guilty plea to federal stalking charges in New York on Friday morning. He faces life in prison and will be sentenced on December 18th. Speaking in court, Mangione said he traveled to New York with the intent of killing Thompson, and he knew what he was doing. I'm Jim Forbes. A new aircraft carrier is headed to the Middle East after reports of mental health concerns for the crew of the San Diego-based USS Abraham Lincoln. The USS George Washington left Vietnam last week and will be replacing the Lincoln, which has been at sea for over 265 days. The Abraham Lincoln left San Diego in late November, taking part in the conflict in Iran and setting a modern carrier record for its deployment. There's a push at City Hall to ban businesses like Madison Square Garden from using and keeping facial recognition information of patrons. Andrew Whitman has this story.
7: Councilwoman Shahana Hanif says her bill to put a lid on private facial recognition is gaining traction at City Hall. She and supporters rallied Friday in front of Madison Square Garden. The garden is known for scanning everyone who walks in. Reports say it has used the tech to ban a variety of people, even lawyers at firms involved in cases against MSG, from going to the Garden, Radio City Music Hall, The Beacon, and other MSG-owned spots. Hanif is also sponsoring a bill to block landlords from using biometric data. In New York, I'm Andrew Whitman.
5: Several attacks targeting Ecuadorian fishing boats in the Pacific Ocean earlier this year were conducted as part of a CIA program. That's according to the Washington Post. The Post, citing an official with knowledge of the matter, reports the strikes were associated with a, quote, covert action program. And there appears to be a last-ditch effort to build the Chicago Bears' new stadium in Illinois. Politico reports NFL Commissioner Roger Goodell met with select state lawmakers on Thursday to discuss the project, while Bears officials were talking up plans for a site just across state lines in Hammond, Indiana, a measure that would have solidified the plan for the Bears to build in suburban Arlington Heights was not passed. I'm Jim Forbes.
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13: And now for your Alternative Talk weekend weather outlook. For your Saturday, will gradually become mostly sunny throughout the day, giving us a high near 79 and western winds around 5 miles per hour. Overnight, mostly cloudy with a low around 61. For tomorrow, we have another clearing day ahead of us, bringing us a high near 79 and a low around 60. And then for the week ahead, looks like every day between Monday and Friday is going to be mostly sunny with the highs right around 80 degrees.
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0: welcome back, my friend, to the Collision of Comedy and the Soul. It's me, it's Darren. Great show coming up today. Lots of really great classic comedy bits, and a lot of them are from Bananas. That was about three, four seasons of great comedy television, and we're sharing some of those bits today. For example, Paul Aldrich, Leland Clausen, Anita Renfro, Bob Smiley. Also, Jeff Allen's going to be in the mix as well, and Carlos Oscar, and the song that made Anita Renfro famous. We're going to be playing that today. Plus, Brother Preacher. That's right, some of you have not experienced the comedy genius of Brother Preacher yet, and today is your day. Oh, yeah. So glad you're here, my friend. Let's get things started. Here's Tim Hawkins on the Darren Strublow Comedy Show.
1: Here's a little bit of advice. Never go to bed angry. Stay up. And plot your revenge. She's finally asleep. You can just think. Yeah, yes, yes. But I love being married. It's awesome, man. When I first married, I thought all we needed was two pillows on the bed. Obviously, that is not near enough. We got like 30, 40 pillows on our... We don't even need a mattress anymore. We just have pillows just stacked. Every night, we're just shoving pillows up. We got these mounds of pillows on the side of our bed every night. You got to get up at midnight for a drink. You got a decision to make, my friend. Do I have the strength to climb Mount Pilimanjaro, huh? Ricola! Rappel down the back. Okay. But dude, here's the deal. The thing is, it's very simple with women. We're just idiots, and we get that. You know, see, marriage is not like you can give your wife, like, you know, flowers and she's good for 3 months. It doesn't work that way. Marriage is like the stock market, man. You're checking it every day. Oh, that dipped. What happened there? I don't know what. Oh, must have been when I left the sock in the fridge. That's probably what happened there. That's probably the reason that happened. Just learn it. It's so easy, guys. Just learn. And I took her out the other night. We went out the other night, and there was just a lot of tension. It's just my fault. I understand that. I brought it on myself. We're driving to the restaurant. We always have the same fight. What do you want to eat? I don't care. What do you want to eat? What do you want to eat? I don't care. What do you want to eat? What do you want to eat? I don't care. What do you want to eat? Will you just make a decision? Okay, we'll have Italian. I hate Italian. So there's just tension. We get to the restaurant. We're looking at the menus. The waiter comes up, asks us what we want. What do you like? Hey, honey, what do you want? You know what I want? I want you to want to know what I want. We're going to need a couple more minutes. It gets worse. The guy comes back for a drink order. I say, yeah, I'll take a cherry Coke. Honey, you want a cherry Coke? You don't even know who I am, do you?
2: My favorite question, we weren't married 3 months. I'm leaving the house with golf clubs on my shoulder, golf shoes in my hand, and every person in this room knows what she asked me. Where are you going? I wasn't married long enough. I looked at it. I'm going bowling, Columbo. By the way, if you're a newlywed, that would be the wrong answer. 2 hours later, I was still in my living room. What is this about? Please just give me a clue. And our dog could use a diet. Our dog. Kids keep feeding the dog, man. He's so fat, he can't even bark anymore. The doorbell rings. You hear a wheeze. It's just... Keep telling the kids, you're going to blow that dog up, man. Dogs don't have an off button when it comes to food, do they? Ever see a dog look at a bowl of food and go, ooh, got to watch my hips. Couldn't frolic yesterday. Our dog's a dachshund, 12-year-old dachshund, 12 years old. At that age, they're not dogs, he's a throw rope. If he didn't break wind, we wouldn't know he was alive half the time. And he's so fat, his stomach drags on the floor. One day he got so excited, he ran across the rug, he set himself on fire. That was good. You're going to slow down. You're going to burn the house down. Just stay. I'll move the Twinkie crumb over to you. My wife's pet. She has all the pets. Came home with a pot-bellied pig about six years ago. Pot-bellied pig in my house. Every day would begin at 5:30 in the morning with that pig banging its snout on our bedroom door. Followed by an even louder, "Feed the pig!" We gotta get rid of the pig. You know? Kids don't know what happened. We're eating one night, you go, "Daddy, what happened to pig?" "Just be quiet, eat your ham." My wife loves pet. Bought a cat, my wife did. Bought a cat. Bought a cat. Lord knows you can't get a free cat anywhere in North America. Come on, man. We live in Tennessee. They're falling out of pickup trucks all over the state. So my wife knows I hate the litter box. So she brings home an article from a magazine. You can buy a kit that you can put on your toilet bowl. You could potty train your cat. How festive is that going to be at 3 a.m.? Who's in the bathroom? I don't think so. All right, how do you lock the door? Cat comes out dragging a feel of stream behind him. I don't like this cat. I don't know why. He runs up my chest at 5 o'clock in the morning just to breathe that stinking tuna breath all over me. With that motor going, that... Apparently he's waking me up so he can spin around and show me his tail. You know, honey, I don't know why I'm having so much trouble bonding with the cat. I think the cat's trying to kill me. My wife says I'm paranoid. There are mornings he'll put both paws into my windpipe and start going back and forth. And I know what he's thinking. If I had thumbs, you'd be a dead man.
0: Jeff Allen on the Darren Streblo Comedy Show, and before that, Tim Hawkins. And coming up on the program, Paul Aldrich is going to be talking about his fast food haircuts. Brother Preacher is going to forget his Bible. Leland Clausen is going to talk about his hands. Carlos Oscar is going to talk about his family. Anita Renfro is going to sing the song that made her famous. And Bob Smiley is going to talk about his dad. It's all coming up right here, my friend, right here on the Darren Streblo Comedy Show. Stay with us.
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2: I live in Los Angeles, but I travel all over the country. I find there are basically two types of people in the world. You have your morning people, and you have your night people. This, I believe, is the great divide of mankind. You know, right after sheep and goats, morning people, night people. Now, if you do stay up late watching those infomercials on TV, quick word of warning, be very careful. Do not purchase just any infomercial product you see, because believe it or not, some infomercial products are ripoffs. In fact, I can tell you by personal experience, do not purchase, I repeat, do not purchase the hair sucker vacuum cutter. Suck the hair right out of my scalp. I see a few other guys bought one too. Yeah, you know what I'm talking about. A ripoff that was. And if you've ever wondered or not whether God has a sense of humor or not, if you've ever wondered if God has a sense of humor, I can tell you God definitely does have a sense of humor. I was looking in the mirror the other day. My hairline has now taken on the shape of a major fast food logo. Can you see this out there? Now that's product placement. I have the golden arches growing on my head. But I try not to let things get me down. I try to take negatives, turn them into positives. So now when I walk into McDonald's, I just throw open the doors. Everyone behind the counter just stops. You are the one. You bear the mark. Please accept our offering of fries, Big Coast. Here we go. We offer them to you. You are the one. Then after that, I like to walk across the street to Wendy's. Backwards.
10: Turn in your Bibles, if you would, to Ephesians chapter 2, verse 15. Ephesians chapter 2, commencing in verse 15 and terminating in verse... hold on a minute. This is not Ephesians. What am I looking at here? This is kind of... That happened to any of you preachers? You know, you get started. I'm not even ready yet. Ever happened to you? That is embarrassing. What in the world is this thing? Oh, hold on a minute. Okay. Matthew, Mark, Luke, and John. Next little romance. First thing. There it is. Okay, now I found it. Woo! That was close. Disaster averted, you know. Woo! Hold on. Did I say Ephesians? I meant Ecclesiastes. Wait a minute. Okay. In that case, let's just skip it. Why? Because I will never find Ecclesiastes. Okay. You say, preacher, why will you never find Ecclesiastes? It's simple. I never learned the Old Testament book song. I don't think that. And even if I did know the song, I couldn't find Ecclesiastes. It's not in my Bible anyhow. Why? Because tonight I forgot my Bible. Okay, get off my back. Oh, like you've never gone to work and forgotten your briefcase or your toolbox, accordion, whatever you do. I don't know. You say, preacher, well, why didn't you bring your Bible? To which I would respond, well, why didn't you? You say, but preacher, you were coming to preach. Ah, pfft, sit down. The mouthy bunch we got in here tonight, I think. Look, this kind of thing happens in preaching all the time. The difference is most preachers don't tell you when they've forgotten their Bibles. I do. Most preachers just start telling jokes or dog stories, hoping nobody's going to notice. Anytime you hear a preacher telling stories about how funny his kids are or weird summer jobs he had back in 82, that guy forgot his Bible, okay? My kids are hilarious, by the way, and I used to work on a pig farm. Thank you. You know, now that I think of it, I forget my Bible all the time. One time I actually preached an entire week-long series on the abomination of desolation, using nothing but Cat in the Hat for a text. It didn't come out exactly like it does in the Bible, but it was pretty close. Another time I preached on the Beatitudes using nothing but green eggs and ham. I do not like them, Sam I am, said the poor in spirit. Will you eat them on a bus? Ask the multitude, you know. It can work. But you know, you don't really need a Bible to preach from anyway, as long as you know all the important stuff to get in, all the preacher stuff anyway, you know, like, if not, why not? That's always a good one to get in there, you know. If not, why not? As together we stand and sing. If there be no other announcements, ladies' Bible class just for the ladies, that kind of stuff. If your couch should become your coffin tonight, I love that one. Though it scares the tar out of me, I don't know. And so the lesson is yours. But there's another one. See, I was wrapping it up and I found another one. You say, preacher, that's ridiculous. All you did tonight was stand up there and tell a bunch of jokes. Well, of course I told a bunch of jokes. I forgot my Bible. What do you want me to do? Jesus talked of a man walking around with a big old 2x4 sticking out of his eye. And it was hilarious. In a terrifying sort of way. But hilarious, especially if you lived in the first century in Palestine and had never seen YouTube. Sarah laughed at the Lord and was turned into a pillar of salt. Something like that. This is so hard without a Bible. But can you imagine having a wife made out of salt? In many ways, it'd be problematic. Have to carry her around everywhere. Keep putting hats and scars on her. Cows coming up and licking on her. In closing... But there's another one. See, I was just saying. Okay, in closing, a potluck will be served immediately afterwards in the vestibule, whatever the heck that is, to discuss the Bible Boys and Gospel Girls Hayride, VBS, Joy Bus, Puppet Show, Men's Meeting, and Discipleship Thingy as together we stand and sing.
11: And because I grew up in Western Canada, we took French in school, but we took it from other Western Canadians who had taken it from other Western Canadians who had, by the time my teacher talked, it might as well have been a dead language. We didn't know how to speak it, you know what I mean? Sitting in class, okay, everybody repete after me. Discotheque. La discotheque. La discotheque. That's right. That means the discotheque. Seriously, I know no French at all. My teacher didn't know either. You could tell. Right? He's like, by the way, for tomorrow, don't read ahead. Don't read the quattro, the quattro. Don't read quattro chapter. Just stick with the troisième chapter. Okay, ce soir. Bonsoir. Bonsoir, everybody. See if we play tomorrow. What?
12: I'm pretty sure hands aren't supposed to be this big. My hands are huge. I can't even wave people without hitting myself half the time. Hey, buddy. Oh, dude. He used to be a roofer, you know? Buddy would be like, hey, Leland, you wanna give me a handful of nails? I don't think you want a handful. I'm not sure I can lift that, to be honest with you. It's a lot of weight. But you guys, you take for granted your regular size hands. You do. I can't do things that normal people can do. I went to a football game the other day. I was cheering away like everybody else, ended up blocking a punt.
0: Classic comedy from Leland Clausen. That's from the Bananas television program. And before that, Brother Preacher. And before that, Paul Aldrich from the Bananas television program. Get ready for Carlos Oscar. He's coming up next.
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7: 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I sort through the stunning level of unbelievable ineptitude coming from Sleepy McOrange Cankle, his sideshow of freaks, leeches, and substance abusers, and the mind-numbing stupidity that haunts our newsfeeds. 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Consider me documentation for the eventual trials at the Hague. 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
8: Alternative Talk 1150 AM KKNW. It's Joey J here once again with another weekly movie minute. And how fitting is it as we hit the final turn of this long but memorable summer season, the curtain starts to fall with the help of dinosaurs, dinosaurs, and even more dinosaurs.
9: Whatever this island throws at us,
10: yeah!
9: We'll be prepared.
8: Fans of the creatures will have a double feature on their hands this weekend that ought to start with Paw Patrol the Dino Movie. The 6 famed pups and their human handler discover a mysterious island where dinosaurs reign and danger lurks around every corner, especially as researchers and a nefarious villain come on shore. Much like the film before it, ambition runs very high, and more so its sense of adventure. It'd be a firm departure from the format of the series were it not for the need to have the villain be plot play counterweight. Still pretty harmless fun that can stir the imagination, not unlike what Anne Hathaway and Ewan McGregor encounter when science messes up their neighborhood and Cretaceous monsters move in along the end of Oak Street.
11: I think that our neighborhood, our house, our whole street has moved.
8: This is David Robert Mitchell's 4th feature, and for those who have followed him since the horror classic It Follows, you'll likely know to expect a bit of a subversive romp. It's his attempt at a self-aware, oft-nightmarish riff on 80s Spielberg. Think if Jurassic Park were more like Poltergeist with a dash of The Burbs. It should not work as well as it does, but his crafty imagination makes the biggest difference, with Hathaway serving her 4th of 4 wins so far this year, and one more, hopefully, to go. Both are in theaters this weekend, and this is Joey J for KKNW.
12: And now for your Alternative Talk weekend weather outlook. For your Saturday, will gradually become mostly sunny throughout the day, giving us a high near 79 and western winds around 5 miles per hour. Overnight, mostly cloudy with a low around 61. For tomorrow, we have another clearing day ahead of us, bringing us a high near 79 and a low around 60. And then for the week ahead, looks like every day between Monday and Friday is going to be mostly sunny, with the highs right around 80 degrees.
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16: Then we get married in a... two little girls, my wife, my mother-in-law is with us too. Don't start, that's a Latin thing. Go to a convalescent home. You don't see any old Latinos in there. You don't, because we keep them. It's true. It's true, and we live forever. I don't know what it is, man. What is it with the cilantro? What is it? Somebody get shot, you go, I'm cilantro. 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

0: 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Everything in the house. Everything, something goes wrong, the remote doesn't work, he broke it, trying to make me crazy. And she don't get technology, she don't understand it. She don't understand, no she doesn't, she don't understand technology. My wife got a cell phone, she called my, she lost it, she got a new one, she's calling her mom from my car. She goes, yeah mom, hey mom, yeah I got a new cell phone, yeah it's really nice, it even has a camera. She doesn't understand. She goes, a camera? Yeah right, a phone with a camera. I go, give me that phone. It has a camera. And she tells me, oh, yeah, then what am I doing? What am I doing? I don't know what you're doing. How am I so... I can't see you. Liar and hung up on me, right? And then, of course, she has to cook every morning. And my in-laws are Mexican, the whole Mexican vibe in the house right now, right? Oh, let me tell you. A lot of Mexicans. And so she has to make that... she makes that chorizo. Oh, whew. That Mexican sausage is good, but you can't eat that every day, you know. Every day, oh my, you come on. And that, because it's like all greasy and it's all, oh. She goes, it's good for me. Yeah, this is, I'm pork positive, thank you. It's good for me. I'm talking about it's good for me. And the thing is that the grease is popping and nothing hits her. It's popping and she's like a ninja, like some sort of power she has over that. My kids come in the room and they're on the floor, you know. And here's grandma, chorizo ninja, you know. Nothing hits her. Nothing hits her, man. She gets upset at everything, man. Upset, and then she says, you know, she has a thing of it. I'm going to fall asleep on the road and we these little road trips with the family. She's all night, she's talking to me. Da, da, da. Every time we drove all the way from L.A. to up to San Francisco, and all the way up there, she's next to me. We go through, we saw these cows, and she goes, oh, look, someone could hit the cows. They're over there, someone could steal them. Who's going to steal a cow? Who's going to stop, get the cows, we'll sell them on eBay, get the cows. But there's always something, man, with the family. Every day it's something, man. Every single day. And now, when the holidays hit, oh, they got to make the tamales at my house, right? You seen these tamales? It takes forever. Oh, come on. It takes too long to make the tamales. Isn't there some tamale online thing going on? Or so? Can't we, with tamale.com or something, please? Because 50 women are in the kitchen and they're fighting. They're fighting over the recipe. Oh, and they talk bad about themselves. They're family. They're talking, oh, look at her. She doesn't need any more tamales. So what is that, man? And they talk all night. At the end of the night, they don't make no tamales. Nothing. Nothing. There's one tamale floating on the top like a dead fish. And you ordered pizza with chorizo or something. Tie the night over, right? And then we have... There's an in-law, though, visiting us right now. She comes from Mexico. She's in her 60s. Now, she's got a weird little trait about her. You think my mom's weird? She... buy stuff. She comes here and she buys stuff and she leaves the tags on everything. Because she wants people to know it's new. You want people to know it's new. And I don't get that because she's walking around like a mannequin or something, right? And then she bought some shoes at the Target and she's walking like this, man. What is that, man? Cut the... you're going to fall down already, man. No, there's always something with the family, man. Then I can't... oh, some of these traditions I'm up to here with them. The piñata, that's... whew. Isn't that something? You blindfold the kid. Twirl him around. And he's going to kill somebody. And you're cool with it, right? Because you get that one kid that's big for his age. You know that kid, right? 5'2", 260, second grade. Isn't that nice, right? He's swinging. Kids are getting hit in the face. They don't care. They're bleeding. They put the candy in the nose to stop the bleeding. What do they care, right? There's always something, man. And of course, for me, this whole experience with the family, because my mother-in-law is just, everything has to be my fault. Everything is my fault. She lost something. She blamed me. You took it. You're trying to make me crazy, okay? I'm going, you're doing good on your own. I'm trying to make you crazy, right? And it's a weird thing about this lady, because she, even the first time we met, she goes, oh, he travels the road and stuff. She goes, oh, my goodness, one of those. And now she sees my kids, right? I got to tell you about the kids, right? Because she's doing the grandmother thing. And kids, man, kids are different today, though, right? Kids are into the video games, like especially the boys. Man, boys don't get a hooting. They play different. And this one thing, though, oh, I can't stand this. I hear the parents, oh, you should see my kids. He's a genius. She's a genius. He's a genius. Because they're on the computer, and you should see on the remote, and on this, the TiVo, and they can do this. And your kid is not a genius because he can handle, you know, an iPod, okay? It's a sign of the times, all right? I'm sure my mom used to tell her friends, you should see Carlos. Oh, he's a genius. He's a genius. The way he does the ViewMaster, it's unbelievable. And the slinky, watch out with the slinky, watch out. Down the stairs, the slinky, as I'm telling you. You're not a genius, your kid's not a genius, because he knows how to do those things. It's not, okay? It's the way it is. And my daughter, though, little one, for Christmas, she got this little kitchen that we set up in the kitchen, right? Put it together, plastic, all this and this, that. But it has got little buttons and everything. And she put our Barbie doll cash register right there. And she doesn't play cooking. She plays Starbucks. And she knows the lingo. She's in the corner, 6 years old, grande mocha, no whip, grande mocha, no whip. And she's yelling, Carlos, pick up, Carlos. I'm like, what are you doing? She goes, 1850, 1850. It's not that much. She goes, well, this store's located at the airport. Oh, isn't that nice, you know? No, they do that, man. They like to, all the kids, man. They go to private school, too. That's another thing, another expense, you know? And you got to check, because they charge, everything gets a charge, charge, charge. You call, hey, what's this charge? What's this $17? It's for oxygen, sir, oxygen, sir. But if you don't pay, she'll get dizzy. It's up to you.
1: 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Carlos Oscar on the Darren Streblow Comedy Show. Nita Renfro is coming up with some great stand-up comedy and a song for us, and Bob Smiley as well. 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You'll see it. 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
7: Just a few years back, I turned 40. I'm 42 now. Anybody over 40 in the house? Yes. My people, thank you. Represent. Yes. Man, this was a whole new head place for me in my life. I don't know about you, but they said, you know, you're going to turn 40, stuff's going to happen. But they didn't say what stuff. And so it kind of overtook me. I wasn't prepared for this at all. I mean, like, for instance, I had no idea that you could have zits and wrinkles at the same time. But that... happened to me. And I also had no idea that eyebrow hair could migrate. But I have a great new thing to do in traffic. And when I'm in Atlanta, I pull down the mirror and fluff and pluff. And what happened to my body when I turned 40? I have no idea, but it all started heading south, sort of like geese for the winter. Everything started going south, and I didn't even know what I could do to get it back up again. But I have been trying all manner of stuff. And how many of you have read the book? I believe I know why my body is doing this. You've read the little book that swept the country a few years back called The Prayer of Jabez. Anybody read that book? You know what I'm talking about? I think that's responsible for all of our weight gain, because think about the prayer, Lord, enlarge my territory. So I thought maybe what I needed to do was get a trainer. Any of y'all had a little physical trainer? You know what I'm talking about? These little buff girls who just get after it and try to make you get after it too. She's so annoying because she has a totally different philosophy about exercise than I do. My philosophy and her philosophy are worlds apart. She says, start slow, warm up, kick it in, and then cool down. My philosophy is start slow, taper off. She says, no pain, no gain. I say, no pain, no pain. That's just the way I feel about it. And she wanted me to try some different kind of exercise. The first one she wanted me to do was a cardio kickbox class. She teaches one at the Y. And I don't know any of you are Baptist or grew up that way. But what happens is when Baptists marry other Baptists, and then other Baptists marry other Baptists, after a while, all the dancing genes come straight out of the bloodline. And there's nothing... There's no exercise that we can do that involves rhythm. It's not possible. So after my first little cardio kickbox class, she said, maybe you need to try something easier. She said, how about the treadmill? And she said, any idiot can do the treadmill. I thought, okay, that's my place. So I went, and I hadn't really been in a while. And so I looked, and the treadmills now, they don't just have an on-off fast-slow switch. They look like a computer, okay? They've got like bells and whistles, and you have to really know how to program them. And so I got on, and after I got it kind of going, I felt pretty good about it. The next day I saw my trainer. She said, how fast did you go yesterday? I said, 2.5. And she said, that's not enough. You got to get up to 5, because basically, if you've been on a treadmill, you know that 2.5 is like going through the mall. Okay, just really slowly turning things over to look at the prices. Okay, that's how fast I was going. She said, you got to get up to 5. So the very next day I went and I thought, okay, I can kick this. I can do it. So I got on, started at 2.5. Got it going a little faster, got up to 4, got up to 4.5. I thought I was really doing something great, but I had to reach up and pull the little ripcord that stops the thing because my thighs rubbed together and I caught on fire. It was so... Very first hot flash right there in the YMCA. It was really one hot mama, though. I also decided when I turned 40 I was going to give up scales. Can I get a witness in the house tonight? Scales are so annoying because now they have more than one feature. You know how used to you could just stand on them and see your weight. Now you get to know your fat ratio. That's what I call too much information. I don't. The other day I was standing in the bathroom. My husband comes in and he sees me standing on a scale and I sucking in my stomach. And he says to me, honey, I'm relatively certain that sucking in your stomach is not going to move the numbers. I said, I don't want to move them. I want to see the numbers.
8: Kind of a mystery to me. They have a new slogan. I don't know if you've seen it on TV. It says, date smarter. Date smarter. Yep, that's what we should have done, shouldn't we? Ladies, we should have dated smarter. I don't know exactly how you do that. The only other way I know that you could date smarter is if you had that aging technology where you scan a picture in and you see what they're going to look like 30 years from now. That could have been useful.

wash your face, brush your teeth, comb your sleepy head. 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Hear the words I said. Get up now. 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Are you hot? Are you cold? Are you wearing that? Where's your books and your lunch and your homework at? 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Eat your breakfast. 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

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Get an egg in the door. 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Get a grip. Get in here. On count, two, three. 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

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If I've said it once, I've said it.

0: Ladies and gentlemen, guys and dolls, cats and chicks, you're listening to Viva ENT. This is Johnny the Coppo. We're live on the air in Seattle. It's a gorgeous day. I'm here with my co-host, Mr.
1: Devin the Audio Guy.
0: Devin the Audio Guy and the greatest producer in history of show business, Mr.
2: Hey, it's Eric.
0: CC Ryder. That's my man, Eric CC Ryder. We were all on time that time.
2: Yeah, yes, indeed.
0: So today's show is going to be a great show. You know, if it's your first time listening to Viva ENT, we talk rock and roll. We talk rock, pop, and R&B from all the decades. We think the 50s decade and the 60s and the 70s and the 80s and 90s and all of the decades are just great. And we don't think that one decade is better than the other. We love all the music. And today we are happy to talk about the year 1973 because, you know, we've been doing progressively the last few weeks graduating, and we're up to 1973. And I'll start out with the fact that the number one song of 1973 was Tie a Yellow Ribbon Around the Old Oak Tree, which was probably Garrick and you,
2: Tony Orlando and Don,
0: right? And you, and I don't know how what you feel. I don't know how you feel about the song.
2: I don't like it.
0: How Devin feels about the song. It was very pop-ish, very radio-friendly, and they just played the living hell out of it.
2: Yeah.
1: I like the number two song better myself, Bad Bad Leroy Brown.
0: Oh, yeah.
2: That's a good song.
0: I like that one.
2: Interesting thing about Tie a Yellow Ribbon Around the Old Oak Tree.
0: Lay it on me.
2: It's a mouthful. It just seems like it's from another era, doesn't it?
0: Yeah.
2: It seems strange that this was a song in the 70s that was a massive hit. You know, it feels like it's something from the 30s or something. I don't know.
0: You know, actually, I was going to say it kind of feels pre-rock and roll era.
2: Yeah.
0: 1950s to 1955-ish, you know, kind of like the Patti Page, Lennon sister type songs that were out at the time. But, yeah, good observation. I wasn't crazy about the song, but, you know, they played it so much. And I did like Tony Orlando. I thought that his style was pretty cool, and that was his first major hit. And, you know, he was working in the record industry and was lucky enough to, you know, score with that big hit and create a massive career for himself. But talking about the number two record, Jim Croce,
1: mm-hmm.
0: Bad Bad Leroy Brown.
2: Mm-hmm.
0: I played that, you know, for years, and it's a great little rockin', little boogie-woogie type song, and it was a great song.
1: Tells a story of a mean old man.
0: Yeah. So what else do we have?
1: Number three, Roberta Flack, Killing Me Softly with his song.
0: Yeah.
1: That was a huge hit.
0: That was a huge hit, and it was a great tune. It was well-produced.
2: R&B classic.
0: R&B classic. That, there you go. So,
2: and speaking of R&B classics, it doesn't get much bigger than Marvin Gaye's Let's Get It On, which was the number four hit. And it has maybe surpassed at this point James Brown's I Feel Good in being overused in movies and film and TV as a go-to song to set the mood for something, you know. Feel Good, like, all during the 80s and 90s, which just played to death. But Marvin Gaye, Let's Get It On, anytime there's, you know, a little action, if you know what I mean, starting to happen on screen, this song was queued up all over the place. And, you know, I'm sure the estate of Marvin Gaye made themselves immense off of this being licensed for film and TV.
0: Well, you know, the fact...
2: Not to take anything away from it, because it is a classic.
0: Oh,
2: hit,
0: no,
2: but...
0: yeah. As a matter of fact, you know, I'm still out there DJing weddings and corporate parties and private parties, and I use Let's Get It On just about almost every gig that I play for, you know, for a slow dance. And it's one of the greatest classics of all time. And Marvin Gaye was in that period where he was free from Motown and being able to surge as an artist on his own without being under the the whip of Berry Gordy and that type of thing.
1: Austin Powers comes to mind with that song.
0: Really? Was it one of those movies?
1: Yeah, it was in one of those movies.
0: Cool. Very cool. And then, of course, the number four song.
1: Number five, My Love.
0: My Love. That was a good song.
2: Let's hear a little bit of that because I need to jog my memory on
0: A lot of airplay.

0: Okay. Yeah, now I remember. Just from the title, it wasn't jogging my memory, but this was played throughout my childhood quite a bit on the radio.
1: Oh, yeah.
0: And, of course, Paul McCartney rocking quite a mullet, as well as Linda McCartney also rocking quite a mullet in the video for this.
1: If you
0: want to take a look.
1: not their
0: best hairstyles. But not a bad song. And I got to admit, I got a soft spot for all the Wings material. Yeah. I think they were kind of underrated. I think people were, you know, somewhat disappointed that it wasn't the Beatles again.
1: Right.
0: You know, they were doing something a little bit different. But I think Wings had a lot of great songs.
1: Well, Wings actually scored more pop hits than Lennon or Harrison, or even though they all did well.
0: Yeah.
1: McCartney with Wings got the radio play.
0: It was maybe the most successful post-Beatles project.
1: Yeah, I think Lennon did really well, and so did George, and so did Ringo.
0: Ringo did surprisingly well.
1: Yeah, surprisingly well. But McCartney probably scored the most pop hits. And
2: Live and Let Die.
1: Oh, that was a great song.
2: Band on the Run.
1: Now, this song, Kris Kristofferson, Why Me? Is that Why Me, Lord? What is that? Can you bring that up?
3: Yeah.
1: I'm curious on that one.
0: Let's take a listen real quick, because this one also, I don't remember. Why Me, Lord. So
1: I know it says Why Me as the title, and I'm thinking it's Why Me, Lord.
0: Yeah, I think you're right, but let's pull it up and see.
1: Number five song? I don't even remember it on the radio, actually.
2: Number six, right?
1: Yeah. It is. Why Me, Lord?
0: Okay.
1: Yeah. I don't believe it.
4: Why Me, Lord?
0: I don't remember this one at all.

0: side.
1: Okay. Well,
2: Why Me backed with Help Me was the B-side on that single. But
1: you know, yeah. Actually, Elvis did really well with Why Me, Lord, on his albums, and actually recorded Help Me, too. But I'm just shocked and surprised that Why Me is the number six song of 1973.
2: It's one you don't hear all that often anymore.
1: I didn't even hear it, and I was around in 73.
2: Yeah.
0: Pretty slow.
1: Pretty flippy.
0: Compared to the song below that, Crocodile Rock by Elton John.
2: You definitely hear that played on a regular basis still. You know, that was a big, big song. Not entirely sure what he's talking about in Crocodile Rock, but a fun song for sure.
1: I think I thought it was really cool that Elton John, a contemporary artist at the time, went back and got a little nostalgic with the 50s, 60s type rock and roll type sound.
2: Yeah.
1: And actually in 72 and 73, some of the artists from, the, you know, like Chuck Berry scored with My Ding-a-Ling, which was a novelty song. Elvis did really well with Burning Love. Johnny Rivers did really well with Rockin' Pneumonia and Boogie Woogie Flu. And there was a couple other...
2: All kind of throwbacks to the 50s, 60s.
1: Yeah, there was... what was the Kenny Loggins thing? Your Mama Don't Dance and Your Daddy Don't Rock and Roll.
2: Oh, that's right. Loggins and Messina.
1: Did really well, too.
2: Yeah.
1: So we're into 73...
2: Next song, number eight, Will It Go Round in Circles by Billy Preston. This is one from 73 that I really like.
1: Yeah, absolutely.

0: You know, the thing is, that song had everything. It had a great vocal, great instrumental sound. It was a great hit, and probably one of the best R&B songs of the year. There's no question about that, along with Let's Get It On. What do you think, Dev?
1: Oh, it's a great song.
0: Yeah, great song. Funky, too. You know, it had all the ingredients.
2: Yeah, and Billy Preston, speaking of the Beatles,
0: badass.
2: You know, played with the Beatles as their keyboard player for a while. And, yeah, great underrated performer, I think.
0: Agreed. You know, when I first, because he goes, I'm a little older than you guys. But, you know, Billy Preston, the first time I saw him was on the TV show Shindig in 1965.
1: Wow.
0: He was they had a band called the Shindogs, and Billy Preston was the keyboard player for the Shindogs in 1965. And, you know, he finally, he graduated, you know, started playing with the Beatles in the late 60s, early 70s, and then took off on his own career, which was fantastic. And that's one of, one song of many great songs that he actually did.
1: Right above You're Agreed. So Vain, yeah. Carly Simon, I mean.
0: Yeah, remember we listened to that the other day and I told you about Mick Jagger being in the background?
1: Mm-hmm. Number nine.
0: Yeah, Mick Jagger singing on

0: Great, good song.
1: Apparently, Carly says this song was about three different guys, but Warren Beatty was one of
0: right.
1: them. You know, the thing I always thought was funny about that song is you're so vain, you probably think this song is about you. Well, if it's Warren Beatty listening to it, it is about
0: him. Yeah.
1: You know, he's right.
0: Yeah.
1: And he's just perceptive rather than vain.
0: Yeah.
1: But yeah, fun song and a massive hit for Carly Simon.
0: Yeah, that put her as a major star really quick. The song was so popular, and she got so much publicity from the story, like you're saying with the Warren Beatty thing.
1: And uh-huh.
0: It was all in the gossip magazines and
2: a different version is when Marilyn Manson did it.
0: Ooh,
2: yeah.
0: Well, Marilyn Manson's version of everything was quite different, for sure. As a matter of fact, I dig Marilyn Manson. I think he's all right.
2: I saw him in Vegas a couple of years ago.
0: No kidding.
2: Yeah.
0: Oh, how was the show?
2: It was awesome at the House of Blues.
0: Yeah, I've been to the House of Blues. So, are you a Marilyn Manson fan, Eric?
1: That's not really my thing.
0: Okay,
1: but you know, hey.
0: Yeah.
1: If you like it, go for it.
0: I kind of like the music accompaniment with some of the stuff that he does. It's kind of heavy type stuff.
1: Yeah.
0: So Diana Ross scores a big hit with
1: "Touch Me in the Morning." You know, considering you know the real like fun disco stuff that she had previous. This was kind of a little bit. More
0: balladish.
1: Yeah, balladish. And let's hear a little bit.

0: it's got a little more pep to it than I remember, actually. And I should say, of course, the disco stuff came after it, but
1: right.
0: the girl group stuff that she did with the Supremes and stuff was a little bit different than this.
1: Yeah, yeah. But she...
0: But not a bad song.
1: Yeah, I think it was featured in a movie. I don't know if that was... She did two movies. The Billie Holiday movie, When the Lady Sings the Blues, and then she did Mahogany. And I think that was featured in the movie Mahogany. I'm just going back, you know, through my brain. I think that was featured in that movie. But it was a big hit. That number 10 record of the year had to be.
0: Yeah, absolutely.
2: I like number 13, Brother Louie by Stories.
1: Ooh, yeah. That
0: is a good song. And, you know, in the book about the song Louie Louie, the author posits that this is kind of a sequel to Louie Louie.
1: Yeah,
0: which I'm not 100% sure about, but it is interesting that they chose the name Louie after Louie Louie was such a standard in rock and roll. It kind of...
1: Yeah. Great wah-wah pedal.
0: Yeah, yeah.
1: Great lick.

0: So you do get some of that, the Louie Louie feel there with that chorus.
1: And then the way that he was pronouncing Louie Louie Louie.
0: Right.
1: Because I think who was the first one that did it? The local group here, the
0: Wailers.
1: The Wailers. Didn't they do Louie Louie Louie? And the Kingsmen just went Louie Louie. I said, Louie Louie.
0: No. I think there are definitely some of that wordplay in both versions. But, I mean, great song.
1: Yeah, as a matter of fact, it's one of my favorite songs of all time, really. I think the guy, I don't know much about the stories, the group, but the guy had an excellent voice.
0: Doing a kind of a R&B sound, but an all-white group.
1: I'm surprised that he himself, and I'm not real sure who he is, but I'm surprised that he didn't take off with more hits.
0: Yeah, I don't remember stories having more hits than that. They're kind of one-hit wonders with that song.
1: And I'm not even sure the name of the guy that did the tune, but what a great voice.
2: Right. And number 23 going down the list, We're an American Band, Grand Funk Railroad.
1: Grand Funk was my band. You know, I loved them when they were a trio. When they did We're an American Band, they went to four pieces with Craig

0: a super trio, you know. And that's why I like playing with the trio to this day. Matter of fact, I'm playing with my trio on Saturday. We're gonna film.
1: Yep.
0: Yeah, I like trios, man. Guitar, bass, and drums. Let's rock, baby.
2: Strip it to its bare bones.
0: Yeah, but you know, Grand Funk did great. I think what happened with Grand Funk was they realized they had big albums closer to home, and
2: right, they're definitely one of those bands that everybody knew about, but didn't score a lot of big hits.
0: Right, and so they finally realized whoever the manager, you know, Terry Knight managed them actually, and they realized that, you know, to go to the next level, or maybe fade out into oblivion, they had to get some hits. So they did massive with the World American Band, and then they started making records and thinking about being radio friendly, and they had a half a dozen big hits, Some Kind of Wonderful, to name one, and then there was Bad Time, I think it was named another one of their hits. A Bad Time for sure, and they had a big hit, number one record with Locomotion.
1: Oh yeah,
0: yeah,
1: love
0: so,
1: it.
0: So yeah, Grand Funk was my band back in the day.
1: Right below that, right place.
2: Well, go ahead. I just want to say we skipped over a bunch of songs that we now consider classics at this point. So don't want to miss talking about Billy Paul, Me and Mrs. Jones.
0: Oh yeah,
2: that was a big song that you definitely still hear today. Edgar Winter Group, Frankenstein. That was an interesting instrumental.
0: Huge hit.
2: Yeah, massive song. Let's play a little bit of it to jog everybody's memory, because this was a...
0: Don't,
2: yeah.

0: So here's my story with Frankenstein and Edgar Winter. I loved Edgar Winter Band. I loved the album that they did, Edgar Winter and the White Trash. They had an album out with Rock and Roll Hoochie Coo, and they had what other songs were on that album? Tobacco Road. It was just a great album. This was their successful album before Frankenstein. So after being a big Edgar Winter fan and really loving that album, and then they scored this hit with Frankenstein, which brought them also to another plateau. Instead of just having big albums, you know, and of course albums were iffy, you know, if they did well, great, and if they didn't, they'd fade away. But having the hit single really catapulted the albums, there's no question. So Frankenstein came out, smash hit. I went to go see them at the Las Vegas Convention Center in Vegas, because I was just because of the Frankenstein thing, mm-hmm. and the previous album, and the opening act was Bad Company.
1: Wow!
0: And they had, that was their maiden tour, or virgin tour, or whatever you want to call
2: debut.
0: It.
2: Debut.
0: But yeah, well, so what's your thoughts on Frankenstein there, Eric?
2: It's a fun song, and I think we know that the name comes from them putting a bunch of disparate pieces of music together to make one kind of jam.
0: Yeah,
2: you know, and the
0: licks were good.
2: Yeah, absolutely. It's a totally fun song that still gets a lot of airplay to this day.
0: Great licks.
2: Yeah, and just interesting to have an instrumental once again be such a massive hit, whereas that's kind of faded away now.
0: Yeah, yeah.
2: And it was kind of tapering off in the 70s and the 80s. But other, you know, big songs here, Drift Away, Dobie Gray. You were talking about some of those other songs that were kind of looking back on rock and roll.
0: Yeah.
2: Being nostalgic about rock and roll
0: right.
2: in the early 70s, of what had passed in the 60s and the 50s. And Dobie Gray's Drift Away is one of those.
0: Yeah, no question about it. Great song. Great voice.

0: Research shows, on average, car accident victims with a lawyer get over 3 times more money than those without one. Better off with Blue Hop.
1: And he scored in the 60s with the In Crowd. That was Dobie Gray. Remember that one?
2: I know the song.
1: Yeah, it was Dobie Gray.
2: Interesting.
1: And he had another big hit. It'll come to me. But he had another hit similar to Drift Away, and it was covered by a lot of artists. But Dobie Gray was cool.
3: It's a great boating song, going down the river.
2: There you go.
1: Rolling on the river.
2: Proto yacht rock.
1: Little Willie by Sweet. I remember it, but great rocker.
2: Let's jump to it.
1: Yeah, let's do it.
2: Because I don't remember this at all.

0: British glam rock band.
1: Right.
0: Sweet. I know their big hit, Ballroom Blitz.
1: Oh, yeah.
0: Which, great song, but I Little Willie,
1: I'm surprised.
0: That does not jog any memories for me.
1: I'm surprised it hit 18, because I didn't think it got that much airplay, but it must have stayed on the charts for a real long time, is my guess. And then, of course, Stevie Wonder's
0: You're classic. The Sunshine of My Life.
1: It's one of the biggest hits of his career. And, you know, goes without saying, I used to play it back in the day, and my band had a lot of chords. Where did all these E major 7th chords coming from? But it was a great song. And
0: yeah, he scored a couple big hits in 73, including, I think, a much better song than You're the Sunshine of My Life, which is Superstition.
1: Oh, yeah, kick-ass.
2: Number 26.
1: Kick-ass song.

0: faded.
1: Really bringing funk to the mainstream with that, and synthesizers.
0: Right, because that was kind of a new thing at the time. Everybody was saying, what the hell is that sound?
2: Cutting edge.
0: Cutting edge at the time, for sure.
1: Well, why don't we take a quick break and come back with more?
0: Sounds good.
1: Talking about 1973 right here on Viva ENT.
0: All right, Viva ENT 73.

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1: I'm Dr. Anthony Lizowitz, and this is Climate Connections. Australia's Great Barrier Reef hosts a dazzling array of corals, which create a home for animals like fish and sea turtles. As a popular tourist destination, the reef also provides billions to the Australian economy. But last year, a months-long ocean heat wave decimated many of the corals in the Great Barrier Reef. Maria Byrne is a marine biologist at the University of Sydney.
2: It just kept warming. The heating was intense.
1: Corals contain special algae that give them their color and provide them with food. But when the ocean gets too hot, the coral lose those algae and become pale, starve for food, and vulnerable to disease. This is called bleaching. Last year, Byrne and her colleagues tracked more than 400 corals in the Great Barrier Reef. By April, 80% of those corals had bleached. Sometimes corals can recover after bleaching, but if a heat wave lasts too long, they may not be able to. And by July, 53% of the bleached corals Byrne was monitoring had died. So as the climate warms and ocean temperatures rise, the risks to coral reefs will likely grow.
2: This 2024 event reinforces the need for climate action as soon as possible.
1: Climate Connections is produced by the Yale Center for Environmental Communication. To learn more about climate change, visit climateconnections.org.
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0: Dr. John, right place, wrong time. As we continue to discuss 1973's hit music on Viva ENT.
1: Nice gravelly voice, Dr. John. He was a great artist.
0: Talk about bringing the funk into the pop charts. Great song.
1: Great song. It was a fun song. Great, all that stuff.
0: Would have liked to have had more hits from Dr. John.
1: Yeah, but he did have a kind of a really big following.
0: He did, yeah.
1: He didn't score a lot of hits on radio, but he was famous, and he was probably kind of like the Wayne Newton of his era. Everybody's heard of Wayne Newton in Vegas.
0: Yes, yeah, quite a lot funkier than Mr. Newton.
1: Yeah, quite a bit. But he had that kind of, like Wayne Newton's got that following in Vegas. And where was Dr. John from? New Orleans or Chicago?
0: Yeah, I think he was a New Orleans cat.
1: New Orleans. Down in New Orleans at the Golden Goose.
0: Well, and before we move on to other songs, I don't want to give short shrift to some of the other tunes that scored a little bit higher. Cher's Half Breed, she was still scoring hits in the 70s. Isley Brothers, That Lady was a big hit. And Sylvia, Pillow Talk, which I don't remember at all.
1: I vaguely, and of course, I'm a chart guy. I listen, I lived and breathed radio, the hits, the charts. I vaguely remember that song.

0: Yeah. Maybe that's where Donna Summer got the idea of her song later.
1: Yeah, yeah. Yeah. I still don't remember it, but hey, I think I'm going to have to investigate because I kind of like that.
0: Yeah, it was kind of it was good. She kind of faded away after that song, I believe.
1: Yeah, I don't recall her bothering the charts after that, but but a good song.
0: Yeah, great song. Yeah, for sure. And of course, John Denver did great with Rocky Mountain High.
1: Paul Simon loved me like a rock at 27.
0: Stuck in the Middle with You, Steeler's Will.
1: Yeah, that's a great one.
0: And I think that was Todd Rundgren with Steeler's Will. And
1: was Todd Rundgren
0: with
1: Steeler's? Or he did the production on it?
0: I would Google and find out, but I think I think Todd Rundgren is the lead singer on it.
1: No, no. The Steeler's Wheel was Jerry Rafferty.
2: Wow.
0: Holy mackerel, you got me on that one.
1: Yeah, Jerry Rafferty, of course, went on to solo success and scored the massive hit Baker Street later on. But Stuck in the Middle, a great song that had a second life once the movie Reservoir Dogs came out. It was used in a very memorable scene, we'll put it that way.
0: Yeah.
1: And it was a hit again.
0: Now I hear Jerry Rafferty in it. Now I hear the...
3: And I wonder what it is I should do.
0: Yeah.

0: So did Rundgren have anything to do with that at all?
1: I'm looking, but I'm not finding any info on Todd Rundgren being involved. But he definitely, was around at the time and doing a lot of production work, as well as releasing his solo stuff.
0: Yeah.
1: Actually, Jeff Emmerich produced Steeler's Wheel.
0: Wow.
1: And, of course, Jeff Emmerich, famous for working with the Beatles.
0: Yeah.
1: So it kind of all ties back to the Beatles,
0: Wow. That one, you got me on that one. That was good. And then Shambhala, Three Dog Night.
2: Yep, and Love Train, the OJs.
0: I used to perform Love Train. Great song. Great R&B. R&B was really prominent, really well. The one song I'm looking at, the 34 song, the Tony Orlando song, I hardly remember that song. It didn't get, as far as I'm concerned,
1: has anybody seen My Sweet Gypsy Rose?
0: Yeah. Which must have been the follow-up.
1: I don't remember this, but also sounds like a throwback to Another Time.
0: Yeah.
1: Rather than being, real contemporary song.
0: Yeah.
1: Once again, I don't remember. I remember Tie a Yellow Ribbon, but let's hear this.

0: Oh, boy. All right. Well, I can kind of see why that doesn't get the airplay anymore.
1: It probably scored as well as it did because of the strength of the tie Yellow Ribbon.
0: Yeah,
1: and
0: I think
1: probably
0: you're right.
1: Second, his follow-up record to that. So the DJs and the program directors, the guys that call the shots, gave the song a shot.
0: Number 35, I think this is a great song. Keep on Trucking from Eddie Kendricks.
1: Great song.
0: More funk, proto-disco here.

0: I had the pleasure to meet Eddie Kendricks, actually.
1: Really?
0: Mm-hmm.
1: When was that?
0: At the Sands Hotel, and I'm trying to think of the year. I'm thinking, let me think here. Had it been, 80, I'd say about 1987, Eddie Kendricks was appearing at the Sands Hotel in Vegas. It's a good story here. Eddie Kendricks, David Ruffin, and Dennis Edwards, the three lead singers for the Temptations, were on the bill at the Sands, billed as Eddie Kendricks, David Ruffin, and Dennis Edwards.
1: Uh-huh.
0: And it was weird because at the Hilton was the Temptations, and there was no lead singers there.
1: Uh-huh.
0: And they're at the Hilton, believe it or not.
1: Wow.
0: In
1: but just because they have the name still.
0: In the showroom is the Temptations. And, of course, the Sands, at the Hilton, they had a huge showroom, 2,000-seater. At the Sands, they had a small 400-seat showroom, you know, the Frank Sinatra Rat Pack showroom. And I went to go see them, and I was pretty tight with the management, and they got me backstage to meet. I was supposed to meet all of them, but Eddie was the only one there when I got there. But I got more stories to tell on that, but I better not.
2: And then,
1: nice guy, though?
2: Yeah.
0: Really nice guy. Thin as can be. Unfortunately, Eddie Kendricks and David Ruffin both passed away from cocaine overdoses shortly after. They were really good on that show. They sang great. But I don't have the facts and figures off the top of my head. But
1: sure,
0: right after I met Eddie, it was within 9 months to a year that something happened.
2: It's too bad.
0: Yeah, too bad. Because they were, you know, they were the Temptations.
1: Yeah.
0: David Ruffin, Eddie Kendricks were the lead singers for the Temptations. And Dennis Edwards came in later with the Papa Was a Rolling Stone and Psychedelic Shack.
1: Yeah.
0: Yeah.
1: So Temptations definitely went on to having some great stuff.
0: Oh,
1: but
0: yeah.
1: Yeah, and, you know, it's a shame that Eddie didn't score more solo hits. Because
0: yeah.
1: I think Keep On Truckin' is a classic.
0: Keep On Truckin', baby. He had a couple more, I think, but...
1: Ann Murray at 36, Danny Song.
0: Yeah.
1: Do you remember this at all?
0: Yeah, I do. As a matter of fact, I used to sing it in the band. Very popular.

0: Be all right.
1: Yeah, this one, one that my mom used to sing around the house all the time. I had no idea it was called Dandy Song or that it was by Ann Murray, but I definitely remember that song.
2: And Dancing in the Moonlight, number 37.
1: King Harvest, yeah.
0: I think that was a one-hit wonder.

0: Definitely trying to do the Van Morrison thing, I think, on this.
1: Yeah. I can hear it.
2: Yeah, Warm Love was released this year by Van Morrison.
1: Which one?
2: Warm Love.
1: No kidding.
2: Yeah.
1: No kidding. Yeah, so we're only about number...
0: Yeah, number 38. This is a curiosity to me that the Monster Mash was so big again in 1973 that it makes the top, Hot 100 for the year. Of course, released in 62.
1: Right.
0: Yeah, but back with a vengeance back in 73, yeah. Monster Mash. And we don't need to play that because it's not Halloween. But that's crazy.
1: It got so much play during the Halloween season that year.
0: Yeah.
1: That it actually charted number 38.
2: And then number 39, Natural High by Bloodstone.
1: Don't remember that at all.
0: I don't remember that either. Let's play a little just to jog our memories.

0: Okay, that's starting to jog some memories here. Bloodstone,
1: kind
0: Natural High.
1: Kind of a stylistic type tune.
0: Yeah, absolutely.
1: Yeah, I'm not real crazy about it, but... And of course, then the Doobie Brothers, Diamond Girl of Seals and Crofts.
0: Seals and Crofts, yeah.
1: That was a really cool record, great vocal sound, great instrumentals.

0: You know, I didn't know they had any other hits besides Summer Breeze.
1: Really?
0: Yeah.
1: Dan McGraw was huge.
0: Huh. This one, I don't think I've heard this since maybe the 70s. Summer Breeze, you definitely hear quite a bit, but...
1: Dan McGraw was a huge hit, and, you know, they kind of went country after their pop chart success, and they had a lot of... they kind of went to the country side of things after they're having their pop chart success.
2: Then that huge song, Long Train Runnin'.
1: Oh, yeah.
2: Doobie Brothers.
1: I used to play that in the band. I was playing that. I was playing that in 73.

0: Okay, that's a song that I definitely knew but didn't know the title of.
1: Really?
0: Yeah.
1: Car Train Ride?
0: Yeah.
1: Oh, my gosh. Yeah, I played that in the band probably for 3 or 4 years. It was a good dance song. And,
0: yeah, big, and, big hit.
1: It had those, you play those minor seventh chords, you know, with the type of strumming. It's pretty cool. And, of course,
0: George Harrison.
1: This song by George Harrison, and I'm a George Harrison fan, and I would never say anything derogatory about Harrison, but that song used to drive me crazy.
0: Give me love, give me peace on earth.
1: It was the tone of his voice in that song.

0: Yeah.
1: Gimme Never Gets.
2: Yeah, I just don't remember that one at all, but he definitely had that distinctive George Harrison guitar tone on that one.
0: And his voice register, he got a little bit too, for me, it was a little bit like, and of course, they played the living hell out of that song.
2: That definitely sounds like it could have been a Traveling Wilburys song,
0: definitely.
2: You know, 10 years later.
0: And he needed Orbison on the lead vocals on that.
2: Or that was his only hit. Was 15 years later.
1: His only hit on the chart. That was for George Harrison.
0: That year, yeah.
1: Wow.
0: Well, he started kind of fading a little bit after, you know, his original success in 70, 71, 72. For sure. Okay, so here we go. We're going down the line.
1: You want me to stay?
2: Sly and the Family Stone.
0: Yeah.

0: What?
1: Great
2: sound.
1: Yeah,
2: bringing the funk once again to the charts.
1: Sly had the great sound on record. The guy just couldn't finish a concert. I seen him in Vegas at the Las Vegas Convention Center. Man, he didn't. He was like Jim Morrison. He couldn't finish a concert. Wow. You know, so high, loaded, whatever. We're down to about 3 minutes, Devin. Any thoughts on 1973?
3: Oh, some other big songs I really like. Feeling Stronger Every Day, Chicago.
1: Great song.
3: Angie by the Rolling Stones.
1: Love it. I sing it all the time.
2: Speaking of Rolling Stones, the cover of the Rolling Stone, Dr. Hook,
1: yeah,
2: once again,
1: cool.
2: At the Medicine Show.
1: We're going to have to do another show on 73 because we only got to the top 40, really.
2: At some point, we'll come revisit.
1: Yeah. And, of course, Eric, any thoughts on 73?
2: Well, 73 was the year I was born.
1: Yikes.
2: But that wasn't until November. So I was not conscious when any of this music was, scoring on the charts at the time. But, all these songs were definitely a big part of my childhood. So even the ones that I think are super cheesy now, like, tie a yellow ribbon, kind of have a soft spot in my heart just because of, them being right from that time of growing up and being ubiquitous on the radio for sure.
1: Yeah. My thought is we didn't talk about the Elvis's crowning big chief, crowning success with the Aloha from Hawaii satellite TV special, which was seen over a billion people worldwide.
2: Wow.
1: It was a big thing. The album went number one for Elvis, and it was I don't think it's ever been achieved by any artist since.
2: Any singles off of that became
1: Steamroller Blues was his hit from that concert. James Taylor, he had a top 20 record with Steamroller Blues.
2: Wow.
1: But anyway.
2: Huge variety of music.
1: A huge variety.
2: In 73.
1: Yeah. Big variety of music. And of course, we're going to have to revisit it again.
3: Yeah.
1: So you listen to Viva ENT, ladies and gentlemen. Devin, say goodbye to our listeners.
3: Yeah. Subscribe to my YouTube channel, Devin Chrysler Studios.
1: Great.
3: And
2: I think we got to leave people with some Deep Purple.
1: Oh,
2: and not the Deep Purple that we often play on this show when we have one of our guests that had the big hit, Deep Purple.
1: Yeah.
2: This is the band Deep Purple.
1: With
2: Smoke on the Water. Yeah.
3: Classics.
1: Yeah.
2: It's hard to think of a time when this song didn't exist.
1: Exactly. Bar chords.
2: That's right. Everybody be sure and tune in again next week for more Viva ENT.
1: We're digging out. See you later, ladies and gentlemen. Johnny the Capo, Eric C.C. Ryder, Deborah Chrysler. Thank you so much for listening to Viva ENT.

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1: 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It's Joey J here once again with another weekly movie minute. And how fitting is it as we hit the final turn of this long but memorable summer season, the curtain starts to fall with the help of dinosaurs, dinosaurs, and even more dinosaurs.
2: Whatever this island throws at us,
3: yeah!
2: We'll be prepared.
1: Fans of the creatures will have a double feature on their hands this weekend that ought to start with Paw Patrol, the Dino Movie. The six famed pups and their human handler discover a mysterious island where dinosaurs reign and danger lurks around every corner, especially as researchers and a nefarious villain come on shore. Much like the film before it, ambition runs very high and more so its sense of adventure. It'd be a firm departure from the format of the series were it not for the need to have the villain be plot play counterweight. Still pretty harmless fun that can stir the imagination, not unlike what Anne Hathaway and Ewan McGregor encounter when science messes up their neighborhood and Cretaceous monsters move in along the end of Oak Street.
4: I think that our neighborhood, our house, our whole street has moved.
1: This is David Robert Mitchell's fourth feature, and for those who have followed him since the horror classic It Follows, you'll likely know to expect a bit of a subversive romp. It's his attempt at a self-aware, oft-nightmarish riff on 80s Spielberg. Think if Jurassic Park were more like Poltergeist with a dash of the Burbs. It should not work as well as it does, but his crafty imagination makes the biggest difference, with Hathaway serving her fourth of four wins so far this year, and one more, hopefully, to go. Both are in theaters this weekend, and this is Joey J for KKNW.
5: NBC News Radio, I'm Jim Forbes. Tropical Storm Lala is approaching Hawaii, and it's expected to bring hurricane conditions to the state this weekend. A hurricane warning remains in effect for the Big Island, while Maui and Oahu are under a tropical storm warning. Forecasters say Lala has maximum sustained winds of 65 miles per hour and could strengthen into a hurricane as it approaches the island early on Saturday. Governor Josh Green has declared a statewide emergency. Heavy rain, damaging winds, and dangerous surf are expected statewide through Sunday, with life-threatening flooding possible on the Big Island and Maui. Some forecasters say there's a possibility that Lala becomes the first hurricane to make landfall on Hawaii in 34 years. An arrest has been made in connection with vandalism at the World War II Memorial in Washington, D.C., Wendy Swanson has this story.
6: Yesterday, the memorial was under guard after having the phrase "clean hands, dirty money" spray painted on it. This morning, U.S. Attorney Jeanine Pirro announced two felony charges have been filed against a woman who now faces up to 10 years in prison. President Trump blasted the vandalism in a Truth Social post, saying there can be no greater insult to those American heroes who died in World War II. He added, "First the reflecting pool, now this. We are on their trail. Where do these animals come from?" I'm Wendy Swanson.
5: And Luigi Mangione has admitted to the 2024 killing of UnitedHealthcare CEO Brian Thompson. He entered his guilty plea to federal stalking charges in New York on Friday morning. He faces life in prison and will be sentenced on December 18th. Speaking in court, Mangione said he traveled to New York with the intent of killing Thompson, and he knew what he was doing. I'm Jim Forbes. A new aircraft carrier is headed to the Middle East after reports of mental health concerns for the crew of the San Diego-based USS Abraham Lincoln. The USS George Washington left Vietnam last week and will be replacing the Lincoln, which has been at sea for over 265 days. The Abraham Lincoln left San Diego in late November, taking part in the conflict in Iran and setting a modern carrier record for its deployment. There's a push at City Hall to ban businesses like Madison Square Garden from using and keeping facial recognition information of patrons. Andrew Whitman has this story.
7: Councilwoman Shahana Hanif says her bill to put a lid on private facial recognition is gaining traction at City Hall. She and supporters rallied Friday in front of Madison Square Garden. The garden is known for scanning everyone who walks in. Reports say it has used the tech to ban a variety of people, Even lawyers at firms involved in cases against MSG, from going to the Garden, Radio City Music Hall, the Beacon, and other MSG-owned spots. Hanif is also sponsoring a bill to block landlords from using biometric data. In New York, I'm Andrew Whitman.
5: Several attacks targeting Ecuadorian fishing boats in the Pacific Ocean earlier this year were conducted as part of a CIA program. That's according to the Washington Post. The Post, citing an official with knowledge of the matter, reports the strikes were associated with a, quote, covert action program. And there appears to be a last-ditch effort to build the Chicago Bears' new stadium in Illinois. Politico reports NFL Commissioner Roger Goodell met with select state lawmakers on Thursday to discuss the project, while Bears officials were talking up plans for a site just across state lines in Hammond, Indiana, a measure that would have solidified the plan for the Bears to build in suburban Arlington Heights was not passed. I'm Jim Forbes.
8: And now for your Alternative Talk weekend weather outlook. For your Saturday, will gradually become mostly sunny throughout the day, giving us a high near 79 and western winds around 5 miles per hour. Overnight, mostly cloudy with a low around 61. For tomorrow, we have another clearing day ahead of us, bringing us a high near 79 and a low around 60. And then for the week ahead, looks like every day between Monday and Friday is going to be mostly sunny with the highs right around 80 degrees.
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11: 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I'm Eric G. Thanks for joining me today. Well, we are going to have a great 2 hours here for you today, and this is going to be a great show because we are going to be talking about, yeah, those big myths. There are so many myths about your home that we see on the internet, and we are going to go through and figure out if they're real or if they're busted. And so a lot of these are going to be, well, things that you're seeing on Instagram, Facebook, Twitter, you know, all those different things, X now, I guess. And then, of course, Instagram and all the different things out there. Because I tell you what, there are a lot of influencers out there that are throwing stuff up on the internet. And you know something? Many of them don't know what they're talking about. And I really saw some yesterday that I'm like, oh my gosh, these are going to cost, they're selling something on the internet, of course, and it's going to cost people thousands to tens of thousands of dollars if you follow their advice. And so I thought, you know, it is time for us to dive into home myths busted. Yeah, we're going to take care of those today. So we're going to start out here in the first segment of the show talking about some of the home tech myths that we see out there. And there are no hard and fast rules. So we're going to talk about kind of maybe the myths about home tech. The first one here, smart thermostats always pay for themselves fast. You know, it doesn't always work out that way. If you're moving it all over the place and at night you change it to this and the day you change it to this, that is where really it can save you some money. But it depends on if you just set it at 70 and you haven't touched it for years, except for a change of seasons, you know, it might not change that much. So here's the thing. It depends on what thermostat you put in there. And let's talk about this for just a second. With smart thermostats, these are not going to be a set it and forget it for 10 years like that old thermostat, you know, the one that came with the unit and it's been on there for 15 years. Yeah, you might want to do the upgrade on this every 3 to 5 years. So there's going to be a little bit more because you want it to work. And the problem is as these things get smarter, they kind of outdate the other ones because if they give everybody a smart thermostat once, they want to sell you another one in 5 years. So it's kind of like your cell phone. If you're 4 versions back, the thing's barely working. We see that with smart items as well. So they're a lot like your phone. So you got to be careful of that. And so your savings on a smart thermostat solely depends on your current habits, the climate, how well insulated your home really is. If you're already good at about adjusting manually, or you live just in a mild climate, that might not pay back what's advertised. And so it's something to be careful with. Now, the next one is more smart devices, more secure home. Not always the case. Every connected device is also a potential entry port if it's not maintained, updated, and properly networked. More devices without proper setup can mean more vulnerabilities, not fewer. So make sure when you're putting all these smart things in that when it says auto update, you click it. Make sure that they're going through, or once a month go through and when you're looking at it, whether it's the smart home app on your phone or the one that's working with that, make sure that you're resetting things, as in powering things off, powering them back on from time to time, just like your router at home. You should be doing that at least once a month. And if you can do that, it keeps things updated, it gets things connected, and it makes sure that that update doesn't get lost. Same thing goes with your smart TVs and anything else. Do the updates, because most of the time, those are security updates. And that's going to show and plug up those vulnerabilities as they get found. So that's a big one right there. Smart home tech is plug and play. That's another myth. Well, it's getting a lot better. There's a lot more interoperability between things, where your TV can talk to your thermostat and your appliances are talking together. But really, it has to come down to you planning ahead that real integration. So to make sure you're getting devices from different brands to talk to each other, that takes work. You need to plan that they're all in the same language. Sometimes you might have to even get some professional help with that to come in and get it all set up correctly. If you're jumping in and go, okay, I'm doing everything in Matter, got to make sure everything uses Matter. And that's another smart home language. So think of it as smart home is like a language. If it's all talking English and everybody's speaking English, it's great. But if you get somebody in there speaking French, it can make for an issue. So that can be a big one. Do you use the router that comes from your internet service provider or the one you have at home? And this really, you know, if you went down to Office Max or Best Buy or whatever, and you pick something off the shelf as a router and you're like, I'm not going to pay the $3 or $4 a month to make sure that, you know, I don't want to pay the rental fee or whatever it is, depending on the service provider. That can be an issue. Now, we have some issues going on right now, and this is what we're seeing. All new routers come into the country. If they're coming in from overseas, they're basically banning them. So they're making it so all internet routers like this have to be made in the USA. That's an FCC thing, Federal Communications Commission. So right now, if you are not, you know, the super tech person, your best bet is to use the router that comes from your service provider, because they are going to do a better job of updating it and making sure that everything is working. And then that gives them access into that router. If you have issues, if you're like, where's my internet going? You can use their chat, or their customer service can go in and reset it and do that. If you're using your own router, that's kind of up to you. And then you need to be making sure that you're getting the most out of your internet. I think that's one of the biggest things that we see out there in smart home technology, is we're seeing people, they buy that, I want 500 down, 500 up megabits per second download. I'm going to pay for a little more premium service. And then they have an old router that's only giving them 100. And the 400 will never get to them because of that old router. Or it's missing 8 updates because you haven't logged into your router or done the reset, which sometimes will force that into going into update mode. So that's one of the big things, that making sure that you've got that already uploaded, ready to rock, and using it safely, because they have some, well, usually better security into those routers than the one you have at home, because they have to maintain that and they want to keep it so people can't just log into their system. So that's one of those things that I want you to pay attention to. That router, if you're using your own router and not using your company's, for instance, you know, I'm very familiar with Comcast Xfinity. I have that for the home and office. Works really well, but I always use their router, because I can jump on their app and control it. I can go through, it'll give me security warnings. It will let me let someone log in and borrow it if I have a guest over at the house or somebody in the studio, and we can do something like that. And then they're managing that. And I just go through on a day that I know I've got 15 minutes where I don't care if the internet's down, I can go through, restart it, make it seem fresh again, and it always just makes things a little bit faster. And then you can go through and do something like speed test. I go to speed test and I can check how fast my internet provider is. Am I getting what I pay for? And then you can start finding out what are those kind of handicaps that are slowing it down. Maybe it is that old router. Maybe you have an old mesh system or some of those very old Wi-Fi extenders that aren't meant for speed. They just don't work well. That's where you want to kind of go in with a mesh network and get that dialed in, because that mesh network is going to get you so you can have cameras on the outside. If you're out sitting by the pool, you could be streaming your favorite football or baseball game or whatever's going on. Usually, if you've just got that router, unless it's just a small apartment, you're really going to want to have that mesh network. So better signal everywhere is good. That will sure help you out. And keep it so your smart home system is working correctly. I know we've talked about it, but I wanted to dive into these myths really quickly here and to make sure with that. Now, one thing to take away from this, there are myths about a smart home stuff. And if you pay attention, it can work really well for you. And I hope these tips help you. When we come back, we're going to talk about probably the most common one here that is a myth about data centers. And this is a hot topic. We'll be diving into that. Around the House will return after these important messages. Don't change that dial.

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7: Hey guys, welcome back to the Around to Around the House Online.com. Well, we're going to steer into this one today. This is data centers, and it is probably the hottest. We're going to dive into the nitty gritty on this. And here's the thing. I'm not pro or against these. It's all about putting them in the right places because we're going to be using them whether we want to or not. And they are a big agenda. There are people, counties, cities, townships that are dealing with this stuff who have never had to have a tech discussion before. You're already using one, probably before breakfast. Before you jumped in the car and went to work, you probably touched a data center a dozen times. Did you check the weather on your phone? Yeah, that's a data center. Did you unlock your phone with Face ID? Yeah, that went through a data center. Check your bank balance, send a Venmo payment, get your paycheck direct deposited? Yeah, it all runs through data centers. The New York Stock Exchange itself trades out of data centers in New Jersey with backups in Chicago. There's no physical trading floor moving that money physically anymore. Now, you're streaming this show, storing photos in the cloud, checking your smart doorbell camera, video calling your doctor, filling that prescription online, even calling 911. Yep, every one of these everyday moments depends on the same infrastructure. Data centers aren't just some new AI invention that showed up. They've been quietly running your life for decades. Now, what's changed is scale. AI, cloud storage, streaming demand are all stacking on top of each other at the same time. And that's what's driving the current building boom. Now, location is big. The China question. Who should be building these? Now, this is where it gets a little more serious. And I'm just going to be straight with you on this. This is a live debated issue in Washington. This is a elected folks kind of thing, not a settled fact. So congressional investigators have found real problems. Chinese state-linked telecom carriers kept equipment and network access inside U.S. data centers even after the FCC revoked their operating licenses. House Select Committee reported that in August 2026 here, that found one carrier alone, China Mobile USA, still had points of presence in 27 different U.S. data center and interconnection facilities. The FBI has also said Chinese state-backed hacking campaigns have already gained access to pieces of U.S. telecom, energy, and water infrastructure, the same categories of critical infrastructure a data center plugs directly into. Think of it like a bank vault. You want to know who has the key, not just who poured the concrete. A data center isn't a warehouse full of computers. It's a choke point for financial transactions, your medical records, utility controls, and communications. Who owns it and physically maintains that building really matters. That said, it's fair to note the other side of this. Some policy researchers argue it's a China security risk, gets used as a catch-all justification anytime there's local pushback, which can end up drowning out of the legitimate water and power concerns that deserve their own hearing. So the question is, water. That's one legitimate worry. And it's part of the pushback that's really well-founded. So let's give it the respect it deserves here in this discussion. A typical enterprise data center uses 300,000 to 500,000 gallons of water each day for cooling. A large hyperscale AI campus can use 5 million gallons a day. That's comparable to the daily water use of an entire town of 10,000 to 50,000 people. Nationally, U.S. data centers pulled roughly 17 to 18 billion gallons of water directly for cooling in 2023. That number is projected to more than double by 2028. Now, here's the part that a lot of people miss. The power plants generating the electricity for these data centers consume even more water than the buildings themselves, roughly 12 times more by one federal lab estimate. Count that in, total U.S. water footprint tied to data centers was about 228 billion gallons in 2023, and that's the last great data I could find. So nationally, it's still a small slice of U.S. total water use, well under 1%. The real problem is concentration. An estimated 40% of U.S. data centers sit in areas already under high or extreme water stress, which is exactly why more than 50 cities and counties have pushed back on pause projects. The water concern isn't the boogeyman here. It's just simple math, and it deserves a real answer at your next public hearing. So that's a big one. Now, good news is the fix already exists. It's the same trick that nuclear plants use. So closed loop cooling already solves most of this. And it's not new tech because, again, I grew up by nuclear power plants. They've used a version of it for decades. Most data centers today cool themselves with these big evaporative cooling towers. The same principle as nuclear power plants, iconic cooling towers. Water vapor evaporates to pull the heat out, and the water's genuinely consumed, not borrowed. Closed loop or dry cooling recirculates the same water indefinitely in sealed pipes, rejecting heat to the air instead of evaporating it away. But the numbers here are dramatic. Vantage's closed-loop campus in Wisconsin peaks at about 22,000 gallons of water a day, compared to the roughly 5 million gallons a day for comparable evaporative-cooled site. That's a 99% plus reduction. Now, Microsoft's zero water cooling design saves an estimated 33 million gallons per facility every year. A new closed-loop AI facility going up outside Chicago is projected to save 277 million gallons a year compared to a conventional build. So the big question, why doesn't every project just build this way? Comes down to cost, guys. Closed-loop systems typically run 20 to 40% more expensive to build than comparable evaporative system. And traditional dry cooling can use more electricity than evaporative cooling, especially if you're in a hot climate. The same reason a closed cycle nuclear plant loses a few percentage points of generating efficiency compared to the once through cooling. Newer direct to chip closed loop designs, kind Oracle and Microsoft are building now, cool the chips directly instead of the whole room, which can actually cut power use rather than add to it, breaking that old trade-off. Nuclear power figured this out a long time ago, decades ago, because rivers and lakes couldn't take the strain of pulling straight from the source. Data centers can do the exact same thing and cut water use by 99%. It costs more to build, so the question your county commissioners isn't block it or approve it, it's why isn't this one closed loop and who's paying the difference? Now, there is one huge thing going across the country here, and we're seeing it here in the Pacific Northwest. No, wildfires are not being set to clear land for data centers. There's just such a reoccurring claim on social media that's saying that all the wildfires are being deliberately set, blaming arson and on a directed energy weapon theory, specifically to clear land for data center construction. They haven't been using this just for data center. They've been doing this for all the big fires. Oh, it's going to be for affordable housing. It's going to be for billionaires. It's going to be for this. It's just an old conspiracy pattern. So there's a lot of that. It's not helpful. And there's absolutely no basis for this. That's my opinion. We'll talk about this just as soon as Around the House returns. Where's the best place to put them? You might be surprised. Around the House will return after these important messages. Don't change that dial.
2: To contact us, head to AroundTheHouseOnline.com and send us a message right there. Around the House will be right back. Let's
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9: NBC News Radio, I'm Jim Forbes. Tropical Storm Lala is approaching Hawaii, and it's expected to bring hurricane conditions to the state this weekend. A hurricane warning remains in effect for the Big Island, while Maui and Oahu are under a tropical storm warning. And an arrest has been made in connection with vandalism at the World War II Memorial in Washington, D.C. Wendy Swanson has this story.
10: Yesterday, the memorial was under guard after having the phrase "clean hands, dirty money" spray painted on it. This morning, U.S. Attorney Jeanine Pirro announced two felony charges have been filed against a woman who now faces up to 10 years in prison. President Trump blasted the vandalism in a Truth Social post, saying there can be no greater insult to those American heroes who died in World War II. He added, "First the reflecting pool, now this. We are on their trail. Where do these animals come from?" I'm Wendy Swanson.
9: And I'm Jim Forbes.
11: Alternative Talk 1150 AM KKNW. It's Joey J here once again with another weekly movie minute. And how fitting is it as we hit the final turn of this long but memorable summer season, the curtain starts to fall with the help of dinosaurs, dinosaurs, and even more dinosaurs.
12: Whatever this island throws at us,
13: yeah!
12: We'll be prepared.
11: Fans of the creatures will have a double feature on their hands this weekend that ought to start with Paw Patrol the Dino Movie. The six famed pups and their human handler discover a mysterious island where dinosaurs reign and danger lurks around every corner, especially as researchers and a nefarious villain come on shore. Much like the film before it, ambition runs very high, and more so its sense of adventure. It'd be a firm departure from the format of the series were it not for the need to have the villain be plot play counterweight. Still pretty harmless fun that can stir the imagination, not unlike what Anne Hathaway and Ewan McGregor encounter when science messes up their neighborhood and Cretaceous monsters move in along the end of Oak Street.
14: I think that our neighborhood, our house, our whole street

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1: Mostly cloudy with a low around 61. For tomorrow, we have another clearing day ahead of us, bringing us a high near 79 and a low around 60. And then for the week ahead, looks like every day between Monday and Friday is going to be mostly sunny, with the highs right around 80 degrees.
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3: 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Thanks for joining me in this lively discussion today. We've been talking here about those home improvement myths, things around your house that maybe aren't true, and we're getting down to the facts here. Now, if you want to comment on this, head over to aroundthehouse.com. You can send me a message there. I'm sure there's a lot of dissenting arguments on this chapter here where we're talking about data centers, and so love to send them over there. Now, let's get into the next chapter for data centers. Might not be here on the ground at all. The next generation of data centers might not be built in your next door woods here at all. They might be building it in orbit. And this isn't crazy science fiction anymore. So Google's Project Suncatcher is targeting a demonstration mission for 2027. The startup StarCloud already put an NVIDIA H100 chip in orbit in November of 2025. SpaceX and XAI have filed FCC applications for up to 1 million data center satellites. Axiom Space is building towards an orbital data center as part of its planned space station. The appeal is real. Solar panels in orbit soak up constant unfiltered sunlight. No clouds, no nighttime, no atmosphere in the way, delivering roughly 1,361 watts per square meter versus 150 to 350 watts per square meter effective in the ground. It's not close. StarCloud is making claims that could eventually mean power roughly 10 times cheaper than on Earth. And there's no zoning board, no water permit, and no neighborhood hearing to fight. Here's the part that surprises most people. Cooling is actually harder in space, not easier. On Earth, we cool data centers with air and water. The vacuum of space, there's no air and no water to carry heat away. The only way to shed heat is by radiating it into space as infrared light, which is a far slower process than convection. StarCloud Engineering White Paper estimates that a radiator would need to be roughly the size of a hockey rink just to cool a data center a fraction of the size of a single Earth-based facility. Solving that cooling problem, not just the sunlight or the zoning, is the single biggest engineering hurdle the entire orbital data center industry is racing to crack. So my point of talking about this, you're seeing this in your county and city planning meetings. This isn't just something simple. And this is where your voice as a homeowner has real leverage. Skepticism is super healthy. Misinformation isn't. Ask great questions about water and power. Ask specifically about cooling technology, evaporative versus closed loop, and who's paying the difference. Don't get taken off into left field by fringe theories that investors have already run down. That combination, informed skepticism instead of reflexive opposition, is how communities actually get a say in how these things get built, instead of just getting steamrolled or getting nothing at all. So that wraps up my take on data centers. And you know something, guys? There's a lot to it. And I'd love to hear your comments. I'm sure there's a lot of people out there that know way more about it than I do. But that's the facts that I could come up with. So take your time, get informed, and see what happens. Now, let's get into some security tech myths right here. A loud alarm siren is the best deterrent. Sometimes it's not. Response time and verification matter more than noise. A siren can even prompt a faster smash and grab since the intruder knows exactly how long they have. Myth number two, cameras alone stop break-ins. Here's the thing, guys, cameras are everywhere, almost every front door. And assuming that having a camera installed is a deterrent itself in the solution doesn't work like it used to. Your camera is going to document what

0: happened. They don't usually intervene. Footage is useful after the fact, but it's not going to stop someone already committing that crime. Now, there is an asterisk to this. Companies like Deep Sentinel that have AI and a live person that can jump in when a threat is detected outside of the building, that works really well. And that can really deter that theft. But just putting an alarm on, just putting in some cameras, isn't going to do it for you. So live monitoring doesn't matter if you have cameras. It's all about having someone to jump in and go, whoa, we got to stop this. That live monitor response is the key to making cameras work in your favor. And that's the big part of this. Now, I have one trick for you that they're saying now is probably one of the best deterrents. And you're going to be surprised by it. A well-lit American flag out front deters crime by suggesting an armed homeowner. The idea that flying and lighting a flag prominently signals patriotism and, by extension, gun ownership, making the home a riskier target. Now, I don't have some crazy study to show this, but this does make sense. It's a symbolic signal, not a documented deterrent. But you know something? If a criminal comes by and goes, that house could present a fight back, maybe I'll go to the next one. That's all you need to deter a thief or a criminal for breaking into a house. So it's not a bad idea. You can be patriotic and maybe deter some theft. There's a lot of people talking about this, and to me, it makes sense. A lot of my friends that I can go over to their house, or people that I see that I know, they've got the flag out front. Guess what? They've also got safety for them inside. So think about that one. Your next deterrent could be as simple as a light at night and a well-placed flag out in front of your house. And that could be a game changer to help you on security around there. Now, here's the other thing with this real quick. And this is one thing I do want to talk about with security. We talk about this all the time. Really, making sure that your home is well lit. And if we get down to the facts on this and making sure there's no place for someone to crouch down and hide out front of your house and having a clear view from your house to every point of the yard out there is going to be a lot better. That is something that's going to really help you as far as theft deterrent. It's the houses that have that are dark at night. They've got plenty of places to hide. They've got the big shrubs in front of the window where somebody could literally stand up in front of that bedroom window and jimmy open the window and get in the house without anybody on the street seeing them. That is an open invitation for burglars to come in and do that. So the more that you can do to prevent that, the better off you are. And of course, making sure that you're locking things up at night, that every window is locked, that you've got things secure will be a good move. And putting in a high quality safe for those valuables. And that's one thing that I've learned here too. And this is not a myth. You get what you pay for with safes. Do some research. If you just run down to Costco and grab the safe off of there or down to your home improvement store, I have seen horror stories of people that have lost their homes in fires. And that fireproof safe didn't do the job it was intended. Yeah, I kept the direct fire off of it, but it got so hot inside that your documents burned up anyway. So do your research on the safes you're going to buy and see the ones that have done the testing that are going to get you there. Every safe, especially if you jump online and get Amazon or one of those things, many of those aren't rated, or if they are, they're not really rated. They say they are, but that's where the issue rises. So if you want something that is going to be hard for somebody to get into, that is going to withstand a fire rating of having a house fire, get a better safe. Spend the time, do the research. And if you jump on YouTube, you can see a ton of safes where they go head to head and they'll show you what happens in a fire, and you'll know what's going to work for your house and what's going to save those documents and make it so at least you have something in there in case of an emergency. Whether it's someone breaking into your home or that wildfire that overtook it, you'll have those things safe and need them when you can get them. All right, guys, when we come back, we've got more. We're going to be talking a few more things here about robot vacuums, smart locks, and a few other things about lighting. We'll do that just as soon as Around the House returns. Don't change that dial.
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0: Welcome back to the Around the House Show, your trusted source for everything about your home. Thanks for joining us today. We've been talking about, in this first hour of the show, all the home myths and tech realities out there. What is the truth? What is just a myth? And we're going to dive into some more here in just a second. But do me a favor, if you're listening on the podcast, make sure you jump on and leave us a review. Love to hear it. We'd love those reviews because it helps get us in front of other people so they can help with their home improvement journey and we can give them a hand. Now, the other thing is, if you want to see some of the videos we've got out there, take a look on our YouTube page. We have two of them. Just look for Around the House Eric G or at Around the House. We've got both channels out there for your viewing pleasure. The next one here I wanted to jump into is a big one, and I wanted to talk about your phone, the thing that's in your pocket, whether you're an Apple or you're an Android or whatever else you got running out there. Here is a big one. That cable and charging block that you're using to charge that phone with, that can be the Achilles heel of getting your phone charged fast, quickly, without hurting the battery or anything else. All USB cables are not the same. Now, the thing is, if you look at the Apple ones, if you're an Apple person or just a generic one, maybe something that came with your last Samsung or whatever phone you're using, you have to be really careful. Now, I have bought things off Amazon that were labeled Apple because I'm an iPhone guy. Been for a long time. And it works well. But the problem is that USB-C, which is just the connector on the end cable, can be very differently depending on what you get. There are ones that work great for high speed. There's ones that are made for data transfer. And you want to get something that's name brand and a little bit better. Because if you're plugging that into the side of your computer, maybe you're going to be taking data off your phone, or you're going to be moving pictures over, or if you're just working out in the field and you've got your laptop, you're sitting at the coffee shop getting a couple things going, and you want to charge your phone, how that works is a big deal. So I like to get the name brand cables so I know I get the best. And a little bit of research goes a long way. Now, the big one here is that charging block. What are you plugging into? If you're plugging into your side of your laptop, it's really basically what's going to be coming out of that battery or out of the charger that's hooked into the wall for your laptop. But if you're sitting there going, man, my phone didn't charge, I got to plug this into my office, I need a quick charge, that cable and your charging block could be your problem. And now what happens is some of those only put out 20, 25, 30 watts of energy, which can take hours. This happened to me today, which is really crazy. This is something that happened to me today, that quickly. And you know something? That can be a pretty big issue. If you want that to charge quickly, find a very high watt charging block and a cable that goes with it. You will be surprised at how well that will work for you. You can change, you can double, you can triple the charging time in your phone without hurting your phone. That's the great thing. Most of the new phones will limit charging depending on the battery and what your settings are. And that's the other thing too. If you need a quick charge, because man, I had this happen last night. Put my phone on the charger. It's one of the mag ones. Guess what? Didn't charge overnight, but it was sitting there. It was held up. Something happened. And so I woke up with 7% phone charge. Put my phone back on the charger. I fixed it. But now it's going to take hours if I don't have the right block. And it's depending on what you're trying to do. If you're traveling, this is a big one. Maybe you're on the plane. And again, depending on the airline, they will actually limit how many watts come out of that. A lot of my laptops are good enough that when I plug it in, it cuts the power off. So it takes too much power, which means on a long flight, I can't charge that. So that's where some of these other charging blocks and things can help you. But just make sure you've got the right cable and the right block to charge it. Now, here's the other thing, too. If you installed 3 or 4 years ago those USB outlets where they've got the two little spots or one little spot to charge, those can have the same issues. So all cables are not the same. All chargers are not the same. And all outlets now, because if they've only got 25 or 30 watts, now you can get one up at 60 watts, 80 watts, and it'll charge things much faster. Because back in the day when these things came out, that was more than enough. How our phones work and how they operate are completely different now as far as how much power they use. So that's the thing. Take a look. Now, the next one here we've got, Starlink is cheaper or comparable alternative to wired internet. So there's a growing assumption that satellite internet is now a primary or a smart primary internet choice for anyone, not just people with no other option. That's not the case. I did some looking here at my place. And when I was coming up with the shop internet, I thought, wow, wouldn't it be nice to have Starlink there? I can work around, get stuff done. If I want to take that with me to go camp and I can do it, that would be awesome. Here's the problem. This can get absolutely insanely expensive quick. Like here in the Pacific Northwest, there's a lot of people out there that were signing up for Starlink. So when I went into a residential plan, I was having a $1,500 surcharge to get just the basic Starlink setup because of high demand in my area. Sorry, guys, not a chance. And so standard residential plan when I looked last time was about $120 a month. And you had probably $349 to $499 in upfront hardware. While your normal cable or fiber routinely deliver comparable and, quite frankly, very faster speeds for $35 to $80 a month with little or no equipment cost. So the gap is structural. So here's the issue. I like the Starlink, but if you're doing video meetings or doing stuff that I'm doing, yeah, it's great for streaming movies. It's great for checking your internet. All that stuff's great. Not a problem. The biggest issue is when you dive into these other things like now, is you want to work with something that's going to be a faster speed internet, like you're streaming or you're doing video conference calls. Now, all of a sudden, you have to get into the commercial Starlink stuff on the commercial side. That's a whole other another cost. So right now, if you want the fastest internet, it's not going to be through Starlink. Not yet, at least. That's why I went with Comcast Xfinity on mine, because I could have something that was wired in. I didn't have to worry about the satellite, and I didn't have thousands of dollars of upfront costs. I was going to have to drop like $2,300 on this thing to get it going, and it wasn't going to give me the speed that I needed for my business. Now, might I get something like that if I'm running around and I'm camping? Absolutely. For the RV, probably a great one. But I'm waiting for the prices to come down before I do that, because I'm out camping. I don't need it that badly. Would it be nice to have? Yeah, would it be nice to have if I'm out camping and something needs to happen on the show and people need to get a hold of me and I got to send a file? Yeah, that'd be great. But it's not $2,000 great. So we'll see what happens with that. But that's a big part of why these expenses are getting up there. Now, Starlink is going to be coming out here with phones in the next couple of years. That's going to be interesting. It'll be interesting to see how they deal with it inside a building, because Starlink would be great on my phone if I'm standing outside. But when you hook up that satellite dish, it has to be clear sky. If you're at a campground, for instance, and you got it on the back of your trailer and you got trees in the way, probably not going to get the satellite. So in a building, you're going to run into problems. How they're going to solve that will be interesting. But I think there's going to be some disruption in the cell phone game in the next 48 months, probably even 24 months. We'll see what happens out there. That could be a big player. So be careful with your costs out there. Do your research and figure it out, because that stuff can get pretty expensive and you'll learn some hard lessons by not having the speed you need. The last one here is about your computer at home. Is it better to shut your computer off at night and come in the morning and restart it? Or is it better just to let it run? You know something? This is something I changed this last year. I've been shutting it off more and more at night, unless I've got something going on where I'm downloading or uploading. That sometimes can take a while, especially with big 4K videos. But really, turning that thing off at night and saving the energy, just a little bit, and then letting it refresh and restart every day is much healthier for the operating system. So always run a backup. Make sure you've got a backup on all your information. But that'll make life a heck of a lot easier if you can do it that way. So upload it. Make sure it's great. Make sure that backup is good. Same thing with your phones. That's not a myth. This is just good operating. If it's on your computer, put it in the cloud so you can have it there in case something happens where it never reboots. You'll have it where you can recreate it and get it going again. So that's a big one. Now, coming up in our second hour here, we're going to have a lot to talk about. And we're going to be continuing this inside your home on a lot of the myths that we see out there. So if you're listening on the radio and you get hour number two, stay tuned for that. If they're not, don't worry. You can always catch it on your favorite podcast player. Just search for the Around the House Show and you'll find us right there. Now, if you want to find out more information about us, head over to AroundTheHouse.com. Around the House will be right back after these important messages. We'll see you in the next episode. Thanks for tuning in.
7: We found a new way to make life's difficult decisions. Ask AI. Relationships, careers, money, vacations, buy a car or a house, even what to say to win an argument. You can't imagine the questions AI is now answering. Young people are turning to AI for solutions. But before the rest of us laugh, know this. We're doing it too. You wouldn't let your mother choose your spouse, but accordingly, AI gets a vote. We've gone from let me sleep on it to let me ask the robot. Technology helping us make better better decisions is probably a good thing, but there's a difference between getting information and surrendering judgment. Get this, more than half the population uses AI, but 73% oppose the AI data centers. How does that work? Maybe the question isn't whether AI is getting smarter. It says, are we at risk of getting dumber? 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
9: I'm Dr. Anthony Lizerwitz, and this is Climate Connections. Jonathan Klein says the students he met at a climate protest in 2019 were angry. He had taken his daughter and her friends to a school strike in San Francisco, where thousands of students were protesting for climate action. He says the kids were frustrated with adults for not doing more when they have the power to do so, and for not preparing students for a climate-altered future.
10: It was like the rage that I heard from them, you know, the outrage and the clarity that this has to change.
9: Klein had spent years working in education, but after the protest, he started learning more about climate change, and soon he co-founded the nonprofit Undaunted K-12, which advocates for climate action in schools.
10: If our goal is to prepare young people for the future, then rising generations' futures are going to be deeply shaped by extreme weather and climate change, and in fact are already being shaped and disrupted by extreme weather. And so this is not somebody else's work. This is our work.
9: His group promotes climate education for students, tracks the impact of extreme weather on schools, and helps schools become more efficient with new HVAC systems and other appliances, so both schools and students are better prepared for some of the challenges of climate change. Climate Connections is produced by the Yale Center for Environmental Communication. To learn more about climate change, visit climateconnections.org.
11: NBC News Radio, I'm Jim Forbes. Tropical Storm Lala is approaching Hawaii, and it's expected to bring hurricane conditions to the state this weekend. A hurricane warning remains in effect for the Big Island, while Maui and Oahu are under a tropical storm warning. Forecasters say Lala has maximum sustained winds of 65 miles per hour and could strengthen into a hurricane as it approaches the island early on Saturday. Governor Josh Green has declared a statewide emergency. Heavy rain, damaging winds, and dangerous surf are expected statewide through Sunday, with life-threatening flooding possible on the Big Island and Maui. Some forecasters say there's a possibility that Lala becomes the first hurricane to make landfall on Hawaii in 34 years. An arrest has been made in connection with vandalism at the World War II Memorial in Washington, D.C. Wendy Swanson has this story.
12: Yesterday, the memorial was under guard after having the phrase "clean hands, dirty money" spray painted on it. This morning, U.S. Attorney Jeanine Pirro announced two felony charges have been filed against a woman who now faces up to 10 years in prison. President Trump blasted the vandalism in a Truth Social post, saying there can be no greater insult to those American heroes who died in World War II. He added, "First the reflecting pool, now this. We are on their trail. Where do these animals come from?" I'm Wendy Swanson.
11: And Luigi Mangione has admitted to the 2024 killing of UnitedHealthcare CEO Brian Thompson. He entered his guilty plea to federal stalking charges in New York on Friday morning. He faces life in prison and will be sentenced on December 18th. Speaking in court, Mangione said he traveled to New York with the intent of killing Thompson, and he knew what he was doing. I'm Jim Forbes. A new aircraft carrier is headed to the Middle East after reports of mental health concerns for the crew of the San Diego-based USS Abraham Lincoln. The USS George Washington left Vietnam last week and will be replacing the Lincoln, which has been at sea for over 265 days. The Abraham Lincoln left San Diego in late November, taking part in the conflict in Iran and setting a modern carrier record for its deployment. There's a push at City Hall to ban businesses like Madison Square Garden from using and keeping facial recognition information of patrons. Andrew Whitman has this story.
13: Councilwoman Shahana Hanif says her bill to put a lid on private facial recognition is gaining traction at City Hall. She and supporters rallied Friday in front of Madison Square Garden. The Garden is known for scanning everyone who walks in. Reports say it has used the tech to ban a variety of people, even lawyers at firms involved in cases against MSG, from going to the Garden, Radio City Music Hall, The Beacon, and other MSG-owned spots. Hanif is also sponsoring a bill to block landlords from using biometric data. In New York, I'm Andrew Whitman.
11: Several attacks targeting Ecuadorian fishing boats in the Pacific Ocean earlier this year were conducted as part of a CIA program. That's according to the Washington Post. The Post, citing an official with knowledge of the matter, reports the strikes were associated with a, quote, covert action program. And there appears to be a last-ditch effort to build the Chicago Bears' new stadium in Illinois. Politico reports NFL Commissioner Roger Goodell met with select state lawmakers on Thursday to discuss the project while Bears officials were talking up plans for a site just across state lines in Hammond, Indiana, a measure that would have solidified the plan for the Bears to build in suburban Arlington Heights was not passed. I'm Jim Forbes.
14: 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Never happens. 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
15: And now for your Alternative Talk weekend weather outlook. For your Saturday, will gradually become mostly sunny throughout the day, giving us a high near 79 and western winds around 5 miles per hour. Overnight, mostly cloudy with a low around 61. For tomorrow, we have another clearing day ahead of us, bringing us a high near 79 and a low around 60. And then for the week ahead, looks like every day between Monday and Friday is going to be mostly sunny, with the highs right around 80 degrees.
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0: Welcome to the Around the House Show, your trusted source for everything about your home. I'm Eric G. Thanks for joining me today. Well, this is part two of our myths that are all about your home, the stuff that you see on the interweb, and of course, the stuff that you see out there that maybe it's on Instagram, it's a new product, and you're like, does that work? We've got some of those answers today, but first I wanted to give just a little update. John Dudley, down in Columbia, is fine. We lost track of him this last week for a couple days because of the big earthquake down there, but he is good, not a problem, survived that down there, so I expect him to be back on the show next week. Well, today we're talking here about those myths around your home, and in our Hour 2 episode here, first off, we're going to talk about systems and construction myths, and this is a big one here because there are so many things out there that I see being done wrong. Maybe it's not, somebody hasn't learned that there's a new way of doing it, and maybe it was great in 1982, but it's not now. And one of those is drywall is fine behind bathroom tile if it's sealed well. I still see people out there on social media putting up green board drywall, which is the water resistant. It is by no means waterproof. Water resistant drywall, and then putting a tile surround around it or something like that, and hoping that's going to last. You might have got away with that in 1982, but these days, guys, it's just not the thing. Right now, you want to be using something that's going to be way more waterproof. And if you've got to put that in there, just go ahead and go with one of the foam board solutions out there that they have that are much more durable, that are waterproof. That you're not, think about it, you're not depending on that thin layer of paper to hold everything up. And if you think about it, you've got a water resistant, it's a big difference. It's like a jacket. If you wear a waterproof jacket out in the rain, you're probably not going to get soaked if you got a good one. But if you wear a water-resistant one, yeah, if it's more than just a quick little shower, you're soaked. It's coming through the seams. It's doing whatever. Same thing with drywall. When you're putting a water-resistant drywall in there, you have a compressed gypsum core. And all you're doing is adhering to that thin sheet of paper that's on there. It worked back then. We tore them out. We replaced them. There's so many better ways of doing this. So that has been out for a number of years now. I do not believe that there's any application that you should be using that in a shower. It's great for maybe doing the rest of the bathroom in if you want to make sure and keep it more water resistant in there. But yeah, use one of the many different systems out there, whether it's Ardex, whether it's Weedy, whether it's Sluter. There's a ton of different brands out there. Use one of those. Use the same material start to finish. I quit using the Hardy Backer years ago on any of my projects because I've just had too many problems with it. We've had Hardy Backer that went on, especially on older homes where you've got a little bit of flex in the floor. I've had so many bathroom floors get torn up over the years because there's a little bit of flex and the tile bonded great to the Hardy, but the Hardy is the weak point and it breaks apart. Now you've got a problem. So not bashing Hardy here, but I've gotten away from that and gotten into using better systems that are going to hold up a lot better. And so that's the thing. So drywall just isn't designed to handle sustained moisture exposure behind the tile. So it's going to absorb moisture. It's going to break down. You're going to get mold growth and you're going to have hidden tile problems behind the wall. And by the time the tile pops out, usually you're reframing. You've got drywall work on the other side. It just doesn't work well. So stick with one of the new waterproof membrane systems and you're going to be good for go. You're just going to be golden at that point. The next one here is inside of a house. If you walk around, and this is something that I reported on here, probably 18 months ago when I walked into my local Lowe's store, and I'm not just trashing Lowe's. This is a lumber problem everywhere. I walked in there and there was absolute insane mold across everything. There was mold on every single 2x4, 2x6, 2x10, and it looked fuzzy. Here's the thing. When you take that and build your house with it, it's going to cause problems. That is an instant health hazard. And you'll have people say, it'll be fine once it dries out. Problem is once you get humidity over 60% in the home, if you're not watching that humidity, especially in a wall cavity, now you've got mold growing again. Did you kill it? What did you use to kill it? And here's where it gets interesting. One of the biggest myths in home improvement is cleaning mold with bleach kills it for good. Bleach will only work on a very hard, non-porous surface. So if you had mold that was on a Formica countertop, that's going to probably work okay. Drywall, that's going to soak in. That's porous, not going to work. And the problem is on lumber, the same thing. So you've got these issues, and then you've got all the chlorine gas that's coming off of that as well. So you've got all the stuff that's coming off of that. So it's just a no-go for me. Take the bleach, toss it away. It will kill that surface, but the problem is, what does bleach have in it? It's got lots of water. So when the bleach off-gasses and you have water left, well, that water feeds more mold growth. So it's just not going to penetrate. So it's just not going to work. So you're not going to get down to the roots of the mold, which is where the problem is. And the other problem you can have too is if you don't know what mold you're treating, you can be putting that on there and it could be releasing toxins, which could make you sick. You just don't know what's going to happen. So it's just the wrong chemical to use for this. There's a lot of other great ones out there. You can get a hold of your local mold remediation company and get some of their stuff. You'll see Concrobium out there. There's a lot of different products out there. And my theory is if you've got mold, then you want to kill it. Then you want to seal it and treat it so it doesn't come back. And that's really the key, because if you've got it on lumber or something that's not a finished product and you want to, and that's what we did at the Cannon Beach House, guys. That was one of the biggest things we did there, because what happened was is we had mold everywhere. I had 2x6s that looked like oatmeal that was wet. I mean, it was bad. So we went through, killed all the mold, and then primed everything with a mold killing primer and preventative primer. So it was sealed up. So we didn't have it coming back out again. And that's another key when you're working with stuff like that, is to stop it from coming back again, and especially on the coast where you can be months of humidity over 60% outside, and in an attic or crawl space, that could be an issue. So we went through and just made sure that, one, we killed everything. We removed any of the mold stuff out there. But if there was any just kind of light duty stuff, don't use the bleach. We went in, killed it right, and then sealed it up. And that's kind of the first key to doing this, is to make sure you get it once and get it gone. Now, I can already hear your question coming in. What is the best mold killing paint? And to me, there's only one clear winner with this. And that is a product called Caliwell, C-A-L-I-W-E-L. It is an eco-friendly, zero VOC, antimicrobial paint. You can get it at Green Building Supply. That is Andrew Pace's company that we had on a few weeks ago. It will actively eliminate mold, mildew, and bacteria on surfaces. And here's why. It uses a mineral-based, non-toxic formula with a high pH to kill existing spores and prevent future growth for years. So you can use this anywhere. Living spaces, bedrooms, offices. It is really great for that. And so basically what it does is it just comes in. It's almost like a lime paint where it goes in there and just keeps that from growing. And now you've got a product for years that's going to prevent mold growth. Even if you're in a bad situation where they high humidity and stuff, it's not going to let it grow there. And so for me, I think that's the best product to use. Don't just go, oh, I bought the whatever brand off the home improvement store and I painted over the top of it. That might not kill it. The secret here is just to let each product do its thing, then the top coat for the preventative, and you're good to go. And that's going to leave a much healthier house. And if you're worried about mold and stuff like that, you can do a lot of different tests and stuff out there that will really help you out. All right, we come back. We've got a big one here. Insulation and HVAC myths. This one's going to get interesting because there's a lot on Instagram with this one. Around the House, we'll be right back after these important messages. Don't go anywhere.
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2: 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And this is a big one. This could run over into the next segment because this is a big one right here. And it's interesting because there are so many things that people do out there and they think it's perfect and it's so flawed. And my favorite bad idea right now are these things that are back. This came out years ago and now it's back again. And you're seeing this with products coming out of China. You're seeing stuff where companies are either having their ideas stolen or it's just stuff that was never a good idea and it's coming back again. And here we go. Spraying essential oils into your home or HVAC system is good for you. There is this new thing. If you want your house to smell like a hotel room or a wellness retreat. And so you're seeing these machines where you drill and put a little emitter in the middle of your HVAC duct by your furnace, and it's putting essential oils all over your home. And it sounds so beautiful and it's going to smell amazing. And it's so dangerous. Essential oils can be flammable. And undiluted oil residue building up in your ductwork near blower motors or heating elements is a severe fire risk. HVAC systems aren't designed to handle oil buildup at all. And so you could really ruin this. And then how are you going to clean those ducts out? If you've got oil sticking to the inside of your ducts, what happens when the little micro dust particles that make it through your HVAC filter, they're going to stick to those ducts on the inside. So you're going to imagine this, another coat of oil. Little coat of dust, another coat of oil. Reason why K&N racing filters out there for automotive uses oil because it attracts dirt. And those are those reusable air filters that you use on racing vehicles. They're horrible for regular vehicles, but for racing engines that just need airflow, they're going to be rebuilding the motor. You're not worried about all the dust. You're just trying to keep the big rocks from coming into your engine. That's what they use these for. Oil is great for that. Problem is the oil just attracts the dust inside. So one, you could have a fire hazard, and some of these things are pretty toxic to breathe. So that can be a big one. So do not ever do that. Really, all you're doing is setting up a vaping setup for your entire home, because whatever liquid's in that canister, it's going to end up smack dab in the middle of your lungs. So you've got an unhealthy situation, you've got a dirty situation, and you've got a potential fire risk. Horrible idea. They keep showing up on my Instagram feed, and just be careful. The next one here, spray foam is always the best insulation. That is far from the truth. And I think, and I tell you what, guys, this is one of those things that could be our next health hazard down the road. And I don't know. I want to see the science on this when it's all said and done. Spray foam is not a universal upgrade over other insulation types, regardless of the application. I have seen more damage done by using the wrong spray foam, by creating layers of areas that can't breathe. So you're making a mold sandwich. If you've got a vapor barrier and you have wood and you have another vapor barrier, that traps any moisture. So if you get a roof leak, for instance, and you spray foamed your ceiling, you might not ever see that leak show through, but oh my gosh, that ceiling joist, the plywood or OSB just rotting away, and you won't know until you have some structural issues. Spray foam can be wrong. It can be an expensive choice in the wrong application. Now, I do see things where I think spray foam makes some sense. If you're looking at a metal building, a shop building that you want to do, you're not living inside, but you want to create a insulation that will work, I think that's great. I think up against some concrete, it could make some sense. depending on what you got going on. I would much rather use a product like Rockwool or any one of those type of mineral wool type insulations than I would spray foam. Plus, you've got flammability issues that can be a problem. You've got all these other things if you have a house fire. So just be really careful, guys. That is not the universal fix-all. All right, the next one up here. The bigger the AC furnace, the better the comfort. You can go too big, and this happens all the time. And one of the first warning signs of this is your AC is cranking and you still have high humidity in your house. If your AC is so powerful that it only runs for a few minutes and shuts off, and then runs for a few minutes and shuts off, and it's doing what they call short cycling, this means it doesn't have a chance to remove that humidity inside the home. That can, one, cost you a ton of electricity, create a fairly dangerous situation with high moisture, which means you could have mold, mildew, and everything else going on, dust mites, all the stuff that happens there. And three, it's hard on the machine to be starting and stopping. It's not great for it. So take the time, work with a professional. If you have somebody come out that is replacing your HVAC system and they just look at the unit that you got in there before and goes, oh, there's a 2-ton, let's put a 2-ton back in there. Slow your roll. I want to see somebody do the heat load calculations to take a look and see what needs to be done. Because really, an AC unit is designed to take your temperature down in the home a maximum of 30 degrees. So these are things that you kind of need to work with in your home here in the United States. So take the time, design it out right, and make sure you can get it. We've talked about tricks and tips to get it even cooler, but you want the system to be running without really running it too hard. And running it too hard can be just shutting it off and on. So you want to make sure the properly sized unit will always win the race. And why pay more for something that's going to not work as well? So that's a big one. Next one up, closing vents in unused rooms saves energy. This is not the DIY trick you think it is. Most residential systems are not designed for that. Closing vents increases duct pressure, which can strain the system, cause air leaks, and actually reduce efficiency rather than improve it. Now, here's the thing. There's a big asterisk on this. If you have a higher end system, in theory, that has multiple speed fans and can self-adjust, like some of the Carrier systems out there, like I had an Infinity system that you can put it into manual setup mode. It'll automatically basically set up with the duct pressure and optimize itself. In theory, you could close rooms off that you're not using, reset that up, have your HVAC technician reset that up and go back at it. And it would basically figure out and go, wow, that's too much pressure. We need to do it, dial this back. But guess what? That's still inside the insulated envelope. And those interior walls probably aren't insulated. So after all that, you're probably still not saving money. When we come back after these important messages, we're going to talk about one more. Should you cover your outdoor AC condenser unit and make it look pretty? We'll talk about that just as soon as Around the House returns. Don't change that dial.
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4: NBC News Radio, I'm Jim Forbes. Tropical Storm Lala is approaching Hawaii, and it's expected to bring hurricane conditions to the state this weekend. A hurricane warning remains in effect for the Big Island, while Maui and Oahu are under a tropical storm warning. And an arrest has been made in connection with vandalism at the World War II Memorial in Washington, D.C. Wendy Swanson has this story.
5: Yesterday, the memorial was under guard after having the phrase "clean hands, dirty money" spray painted on it. This morning, U.S. Attorney Jeanine Pirro announced two felony charges have been filed against a woman who now faces up to 10 years in prison. President Trump blasted the vandalism in a Truth Social post, saying there can be no greater insult to those American heroes who died in World War II. He added, "First the reflecting pool, now this. We are on their trail. Where do these animals come from?" I'm Wendy Swanson.
4: And I'm Jim Forbes.
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10: Alternative Talk 1150 AM KKNW. It's Joey J here once again with another weekly movie minute. And how fitting is it as we hit the final turn of this long but memorable summer season, the curtain starts to fall with the help of dinosaurs, dinosaurs, and even more dinosaurs.
11: Whatever this island throws at us,
12: yeah!
11: We'll be prepared.
10: Fans of the creatures will have a double feature on their hands this weekend that ought to start with Paw Patrol, the Dino Movie. The six famed pups and their human handler discover a mysterious island where dinosaurs reign and danger lurks around every corner, especially as researchers and a nefarious villain come on shore. Much like the film before it, ambition runs very high, and more so its sense of adventure. It'd be a firm departure from the format of the series were it not for the need to have the villain be plot play counterweight. Still pretty harmless fun that can stir the imagination, not unlike what Anne Hathaway and Ewan McGregor encounter when science messes up their neighborhood and Cretaceous monsters move in along the end of Oak Street.
13: I think that our neighborhood, our house, our whole street has moved.
10: This is David Robert Mitchell's fourth feature, and for those who have followed him since the horror classic It Follows, you'll likely know to expect a bit of a subversive romp. It's his attempt at a self-aware, oft-nightmarish riff on 80s Spielberg. Think if Jurassic Park were more like Poltergeist with a dash of The Burbs. It should not work as well as it does, but his crafty imagination makes the biggest difference, with Hathaway serving her fourth of four.

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1: 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If you want to find out more about us, and I've got blogs, we've got other content over there, we've got videos, just head to our website, aroundthehouseonline.com. We've been talking about all those home myths around your house, and the last one here is a big one. And again, this is one of those I keep seeing on Instagram, and it just drives me insane. And it covers your outside a condenser unit, kind of where that compressor is outside. And I am seeing all of these people, influencers and all of that, trying to sell you covers to go over your unit outside. I tell you what, if you want to damage your unit, if you want to burn it up, or if you want to pay way more for your power bill to run that, do this wrong, and I guarantee you, that's going to be expensive. So here's what happens. People go, oh, I'm tired of hearing that. I want to put a nice little cover around it. I want to put a cover over the top. I want to put a window screen over the top of it. Guess what? You could be creating a problem where you are voiding your warranty. You're making it so it's less efficient. And more importantly, you could just burn the thing up. AC condensers, compressors, they rely heavily on airflow. And if you're going to put a cover around it, you should be talking to your HVAC professional who is a dealer for that brand. If it's a Bryant unit, it's a Bryant dealer. If it's a Carrier unit, it's a Carrier. If it's a Trane, where I'm going here. Many of these units want 2 foot, 3 foot before you put in some kind of structure around it. So it's going to be big. You want good airflow. You want to have this stuff around there. You need to have the bushes back. Because here's what happens. That's where the heat is transferring from inside the house to the outside. And then when that goes back in, that is now going to be pulling the heat back out of the house and throwing it back outside. So airflow is king. And if you put a cover around it that's 12 inches around each side of it and goes over the top, that's going to cost you more money. I just about guarantee it. And you're going to burn the thing up most likely. So you need to have, I would say, 3 feet around it is probably a safe distance. But there is so much air that is coming up from that, up the top where the fan is, because it's drawing air through that and up. So if you put a cover 2 feet over the top of that, you're now holding that heat into the unit. So most AC companies recommend at least 5 feet above that before you can put a cover. And the same problem is if you put a screen over the top of that to keep debris out of it. There is a reason why they have a fan shroud over the top of it to keep pans and stuff from getting in there. But that is designed for the maximum airflow. As soon as you put a piece of window screen or mesh over the top of that, guess what? You got a problem. You're now reducing that airflow, which means that has to work harder, which means that's more power, and you're going to reduce the lifespan of that unit. So don't put everything over the top. If you need to trim back trees, bushes, to keep stuff from falling into it, do it. Because what's going to happen here is this is going to get expensive. And today's stuff, if you've got an older system, this could cost you $20,000 by putting a crazy cover. Because a lot of these older systems, they don't make the parts or the Freon for. And so you can't get a new one without putting an entire new system in. So do not put one of these covers on it unless it's authorized by your service professional that's been taking care of your unit. You're way better off dealing with it. If you need to have it moved to the other side of the house where you're not seeing it, make it go away someplace, but make sure it's in a place it can breathe and you'll be good to go. Because you want that transferring that heat away from it to get it out in the air so you can keep your house cool. So don't put the covers on, guys. Let that go. It's a waste of money, and it's going to cost you more in the long run. So that's a big one right there. That's my little rant of the day there with that one. So the other thing I wanted to talk about here is roofing materials. All

0: And treating roofing material choice, dealing with the durability, is probably not the best decision. Lifespan varies a lot by material and climate exposure. Asphalt shingles, metal, tile, synthetics have a very different real-world durability, and regional stress can be big. Like here where I'm at on the wet side of the Pacific Northwest. I'm over on the western side of the Oregon, and our biggest thing that we have here is moss and dirt. We'll get moss on there. You really have to deal with that with any kind of an asphalt shingle. Metal, it'll rust. That has a problem where it'll bake the finish off in the summertime, and then all of a sudden it starts to get there, and then you're replacing the roof. There's a lot of great new roofing products out there, but you need to figure out the one. I probably wouldn't do a metal roof in a place you get big hail, because you're going to see those little dents. But they do make great asphalt shingles. They do make metal ones that have a coating on them that are much stronger, that snap together. There are a lot of different materials, and you want to make sure that you're getting the right one for your climate. And here's my trick when you're hiring a roofing contractor. Make sure and hire the one. Let's say that, for example, you found an Owens Corning shingle that you like. Maybe it's Malarkey or one of the brands that you see out there. Go to their website, find one of their authorized trained dealers and work with them. That way you don't have, if you have an installation problem, they'll work with you most of the time. They'll support you because they've been trained. When you just hire the roofer and they're not on there, that can be an issue if it's not installed correctly. So I like to find the factory trained people because it's just going to be a better deal. All right, the next one here outside, pavers versus poured concrete. Poured concrete is always cheaper in the long term. That's the assumption that we're seeing on a concrete patio or driveway is more economical over time than pavers. So poured concrete often has a lower upfront cost, but can be more expensive over its life. Full surface repair or replacement when it cracks versus pavers, which can be repaired section by section. So if you've got a great prep work and they come in, it's got the right base, they've compacted it, they've done all the cuts, they used a high strength concrete mix, that can last you a long time depending on your climate. But those pavers can be repaired if you get an area that all of a sudden started to sink or you got an issue, that can come in and take care of it. So don't just do the upfront costs on these when you're figuring it out. Look at the long term. If you've got pavers that are lasting twice as long as what a poured concrete driveway in your area is, take a look at that. That could be interesting, especially if you're DIYing it. So pay attention to that one. Now, the next one here is a big one, and we'll probably run into the next segment with this one. Old growth lumber is always better than new growth. This is the timeless meme that you see out there where they're comparing two different wood species of wood. You've got this really tight grain old growth fir compared to a hemlock tree that was grown complete, or fir that was completely different. And you'll see them comparing two species. One is a full 2 inches by 4 inches. The other one is 1.5 by 3.5. You get my drift on this. Guess what, guys? Old growth, new growth is not part of an engineering table when they built the house. It's not. It's by wood species. So whatever wood species you're building with, that has its load calculations for beams, for anything structural. But modern framing lumber is graded and engineered to controlled standards. So engineered products like I-joists, glue lams, LVLs routinely outperform solid old growth timber for structural spans and consistency. When we come back, we're going to talk a little bit more about this, because I want to dive into this and get you a little more information. So the next time that you just kind of shake your head and go, come on, guys, we're doing this again. We'll talk more about this just as soon as Around the House returns. If you want to find out more about us, head over to aroundthehouseonline.com and make sure you follow us on social media. We've got all our channels out there. We've got Around the House Nation, which is our Facebook group that's private. And then, of course, we've got our two YouTube channels, and you can check it out right there. Around the House, we'll be right back after these important messages. Don't change that dial.
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3: Hi, Matt McNeil here. Well, this sucks. Trump 2.0 is a disaster packaged in a nightmare, wrapped in incompetence, smelling like hot sewage, and delivered like a ball-peen hammer to the nether region. 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
0: To the Around the House Show, your trusted source for everything about your home. I'm Eric G. Thanks for joining me today. If you're just joining us, we've been talking about those myths, the ones we see or hear about our home that's the best way to do this, or here's a new product, and we try to tackle this stuff to really help you out with the right information, because there's a ton of people out there, including some influencers out there, that are really giving bad advice that I want to make sure that we can tackle to get you the right information so you can make the right choices for your home or your future home. Well, we're going to kind of lightning around this last segment here of the show so we can make sure and get as many as we can in here. Now, here's one of them that I think is really important. New construction homes don't need an independent inspection since the city has already inspected everything. That is completely busted. Here's why. So my girlfriend, Elisa, her son and fiance just bought a house and brand new construction, major builder in a development. And so I went through and did a top to bottom inspection on this thing. We tested everything. We looked at it and I had 5 pages of punch list, and it was little things, but there were some big things as well. There was a wall that was framed A little sketchily, had a lot of wave in it, more so than you needed. It was a half inch, let's put it. A little bit more, maybe. And it was just where they had framed it, and there was basically a wave in that wall. Didn't see it inside, but you could really see it outside with the lap siding out there. I gave that list to them. We had a meeting yesterday on this, and they went, "We're going to do our best to take care of that." Now, I know they're not going to rip it down to the studs, pull up the carpet. The house is done. It's closing here in 2 weeks. But if they can get the outside so it looks better and there's not just this big wave down the side, if they can take that siding off, shim things out, make it look a lot better, I'm okay with that. I'm not going to get them to reframe that whole wall. The exterior second floor of the house isn't going to happen. So you have to make some consequences and go, what's that going to take? Okay, let's make it look better. Structurally, it's not really a problem. But I tell you what, I got to give hats off to these guys because they looked at the whole list and went, yep, we got to take care of it. Now, building code for you out there that haven't gone through this process is the D minus of school grades. Yeah, it met code. Mom and dad, when you were a kid, or your parental unit, hey, I passed the class. And they're like, in my household, a D minus is not passing. You just barely didn't fail. Building code should be beyond that. Building code is health, safety, and welfare. But they can have the lowest quality build and still meet building code. So my recommendation for you guys out there that are having a house built or you're buying one that's been done, make sure you have an inspection done at certain times. I want to have a pre-drywall inspection. Because if there would have been one at this time, they didn't see this house before it, so they weren't there for that. You would have caught that at that point. And so there were a lot of different things that could have been caught, been easier to fix. And I caught a lot of stuff. Crawl space was a mess. There was doors didn't get painted on the top and the bottoms. There's a lot of things like that, but they're taking care of it. They're going to have, in a week, they're going to have people crawling over that house and getting it taken care of. So make sure you get that pre-inspection done for your new house builds out there. Whether it's a spec house and it's an entry-level home or a custom one, have your inspector go through it. It'll save time and money and protect your investment every single time. So other myths that we have out there, ceiling fans cool down a room. Well, ceiling fan doesn't really cool the room's temperature. It does create a wind chill effect on your skin that makes you feel cooler. No one there to feel the airflow. Now, it will mix the air up. If you've got tall ceilings, you can have a 10 degree temperature difference in a tall ceiling between the bottom and the top. I see this all the time in my shop because I've got a temperature sensor up by the ceiling, so I can kind of see what the temperature is in there. You can get 10 degrees difference there. But really, it's not going to save you any money. So turn off those fans unless you're just mixing the air up so it goes into the air intake a little bit better. It's not going to save you money or keep your house cooler. Now, the next one here is foundation cracks always mean a serious structural problem. Now, concrete's designed, it's always going to crack at some point. But hairline cracks from normal concrete curing and settling are extremely common and almost always cosmetic. What matters is the crack's width, direction, and whether it's growing. That's where a good foundation contractor looks at the pattern, not the presence. And you want to make sure and bring in a structural engineer before you get quotes to fix it so they can tell you the most cost-effective and easiest solution versus somebody selling you something that is snake oil. So always talk to that basically engineer first and then get your quotes so you know the process. That way you're getting a quote for everything for the same process and you can actually look at what the price is. So that's another one. Another big one here, you should crack a window in winter to let your house breathe and control humidity. That one's busted. This wastes heating energy without actually solving ventilation or moisture problems correctly. Most modern homes, depending on building code in your area, are better served by proper mechanical ventilation, like an HRV or an ERV system that manages air exchanges without dumping conditioned air outside. So that's a big one right there. That one can add up really quickly. So unless you've got a existing problem, that's probably not going to work for you. Now, another one that I saw that someone shared with me, metal roofs attract lightning. Why it's busted. Metal isn't a lightning magnet. Strikes are driven by a structure's height and location, not the roofing material. If lightning does hit a metal roof, it's actually safer than most alternatives because the metal is non-combustible and conducts the strike away rather than igniting. If you have a lightning area that you're living in, this is where you probably want to put a defense system in there, where they'll come in, put different posts up to conduct electricity to get it down to ground. There are systems designed for that, and that works really good. Guys, I didn't really finish the conversation that we were having here in the last segment about old growth lumber always being stronger and better than new growth. So this is a big one right here. I wanted to just kind of touch on this for a minute. Don't get into the hype of old growth versus new growth. I like having for structural wood. If you're looking at it right now, I don't want to be cutting down old growth forests because of this myth. We are sustainably farming trees out there, and we are making sure that's going into designed and engineered structures. So unless you're working on an old house where you need to be using old growth lumber, where you're like, hey, I need to put this back in and I want it to be similar, and you're going to go find some reclaimed wood, that's a whole other story. But really, I would be worried more about what's going into the house, not the strength of the lumber, because your house is engineered for that. So ignore how many rings it has. That is worthless information for house construction. Now, what you're seeing is the new changes for this is you're seeing home builders, remodelers using 2x4s that look much more like structural strand or like OSB, but stranded lumber where it's made so it's perfectly straight and won't warp. You'll see this being used in bathroom walls where there's a shower, a kitchen where you've got cabinetry and tile and things like that. You're seeing this not so much built in the entire house, but that is happening. You're seeing the structural lumber be built that way. The next thing you're seeing is with building code, we're seeing lumber that there is a new stud that's on the market because we're going to have to put continuous insulation on the outside of the house, outside of those studs. Because those studs will send heat through those. They will conduct that heat through the wall. So what you want is you need a thermal break in that. So you're seeing studs that are made like a 2x6 where they take out the center third of that and they put foam in there. So that way you've got a R19 stud basically instead of having to put another 1.5 or 2 inches of rock wool panels or other foam material on the outside of the building. So that's the direction we're going. And these are things that you can really pay attention to with the new technology going into building. You're going to see major changes on how the outside of a house is framed up, coming up here in certain areas and going across the country. So these are new building codes that we're going to see. And it is going to add more price to a house, unfortunately. But it is going to give it better insulating properties that'll be more efficient. But I don't know if that's going to solve anything or make things worse. I think it'll probably make things worse in the affordability, but it will give you a better heating and cooling bill in the summer and in the wintertime. All right, guys, if you want to find out more about us, head to aroundthehouseonline.com. You can find me there. If you don't like some of my myths, send me a note. If one of them was surprising or you've got your own, either hit us up on social media. Thanks for tuning into the Around the House show. If you're listening on the radio, check the podcast because we do a midweek special every Wednesday morning that airs across the network. I'm Eric G. Thanks for tuning in to Around the House. We'll see you next time.

0: Good morning, guys. I just want to warn you, traffic is tough out there.
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6: I'm Dr. Anthony Lizowitz, and this is Climate Connections. As climate change brings more extreme heat to the Boston area, some residents' homes may become swelteringly hot. Julia Nasser of the Metropolitan Area Planning Council, a public agency, says many buildings in the city were designed for the cooler climate Boston had in the past.
7: The buildings were built for winters, and so they're really good at retaining heat, which is particularly problematic in the summers. They're not built with cooling or proper ventilation.
6: But she says cool roofs could help. Cool roofs are covered in reflective coatings or other materials that limit how much heat the roof absorbs from the sun. This helps both the building and the surrounding area stay cooler.
7: And, you know, it makes running your ACs or fans easier, and so you're also kind of saving money on your energy bills. So it's really like a great holistic solution.
6: Nasser's group has created an online assessment where owners, roofers, and others can enter information like a roof slope and materials to determine how suitable it is to convert to a cool roof. They also released a map to help residents and public officials find buildings in the Boston area that could benefit from cool roofs. Nasser hopes these tools help make cool roofs more widespread so people can stay safe from the heat.
8: Climate Connections is produced by the Yale Center for Environmental Communication. 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
9: NBC News Radio, I'm Jim Forbes. Tropical Storm Lala is approaching Hawaii, and it's expected to bring hurricane conditions to the state this weekend. A hurricane warning remains in effect for the Big Island, while Maui and Oahu are under a tropical storm warning. Forecasters say Lala has maximum sustained winds of 65 miles per hour and could strengthen into a hurricane as it approaches the island early on Saturday. Governor Josh Green has declared a statewide emergency. Heavy rain, damaging winds, and dangerous surf are expected statewide through Sunday, with life-threatening flooding possible on the Big Island and Maui. Some forecasters say there's a possibility that Lala becomes the first hurricane to make landfall on Hawaii in 34 years. An arrest has been made in connection with vandalism at the World War II Memorial in Washington, D.C. Wendy Swanson has this story.
10: Yesterday, the memorial was under guard after having the phrase "clean hands, dirty money" spray painted on it. This morning, U.S. Attorney Jeanine Pirro announced two felony charges have been filed against a woman who now faces up to 10 years in prison. President Trump blasted the vandalism in a Truth Social post, saying there can be no greater insult to those American heroes who died in World War II. He added, "First the reflecting pool, now this. We are on their trail. Where do these animals come from?" I'm Wendy Swanson.
9: And Luigi Mangione has admitted to the 2024 killing of UnitedHealthcare CEO Brian Thompson. He entered his guilty plea to federal stalking charges in New York on Friday morning. He faces life in prison and will be sentenced on December 18th. Speaking in court, Mangione said he traveled to New York with the intent of killing Thompson, and he knew what he was doing. I'm Jim Forbes. A new aircraft carrier is headed to the Middle East after reports of mental health concerns for the crew of the San Diego-based USS Abraham Lincoln. The USS George Washington left Vietnam last week and will be replacing the Lincoln, which has been at sea for over 265 days. The Abraham Lincoln left San Diego in late November, taking part in the conflict in Iran and setting a modern carrier record for its deployment. There's a push at City Hall to ban businesses like Madison Square Garden from using and keeping facial recognition information of patrons. Andrew Whitman has this story.
11: Councilwoman Shahana Hanif says her bill to put a lid on private facial recognition is gaining traction at City Hall. She and supporters rallied Friday in front of Madison Square Garden. The garden is known for scanning everyone who walks in. Reports say it has used the tech to ban a variety of people, even lawyers at firms involved in cases against MSG, from going to the Garden, Radio City Music Hall, The Beacon, and other MSG-owned spots. Hanif is also sponsoring a bill to block landlords from using biometric data. In New York, I'm Andrew Whitman.
9: Several attacks targeting Ecuadorian fishing boats in the Pacific Ocean earlier this year were conducted as part of a CIA program. That's according to the Washington Post. The Post, citing an official with knowledge of the matter, reports the strikes were associated with a, quote, covert action program. And there appears to be a last-ditch effort to build the Chicago Bears' new stadium in Illinois. Politico reports NFL Commissioner Roger Goodell met with select state lawmakers on Thursday to discuss the project while Bears officials were talking up plans for a site just across state lines in Hammond, Indiana, a measure that would have solidified the plan for the Bears to build in suburban Arlington Heights was not passed. I'm Jim Forbes.
12: Someone had a birthday.
13: Yep, 50. 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
12: 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And happy 50th.
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20: And now for your Alternative Talk weekend weather outlook. For your Saturday, we'll gradually become mostly sunny throughout the day, giving us a high near 79 and western winds around 5 miles per hour. Overnight, mostly cloudy with a low around 61. For tomorrow, we have another clearing day ahead of us, bringing us a high near 79 and a low around 60. And then for the week ahead, looks like every day between Monday and Friday is going to be mostly sunny with the highs right around 80 degrees.
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0: Arizona, we have the cactus cams.
2: Okay.
0: You know, the big saguaro cactuses that have all these little cameras. And then what they're doing is they're tracking your speed and they're sending you tickets in the mail.
2: Those scoundrels.
0: I know. But, there's a secret here, but I don't really want to talk about it too much, that you don't really have to pay the ticket. But that's a whole nother story.
2: I wouldn't say that. You're just setting yourself up for a lawsuit.
0: I know. You always have to pay the ticket. I'm just letting you know. Now, in Stamford, Connecticut, what the police are doing is that they're setting up like construction zones, and then they're putting on safety vests in order to catch people who are speeding through construction zones.
2: Like undercover cops with hidden cameras?
0: Glendale, Arizona, during Easter, they had cops out dressed as Easter bunnies that were waving at you, and they were also holding little radar things to see if you're going too fast.
2: Why are they constantly trying to trick us? Okay. They're constantly trying to trap us.
0: Wait, San Francisco, they have cops in chicken suits. Like, come on in, we're having a special on chicken, spinning signs.
2: Oh, okay.
0: Okay, Las Vegas, during St. Patrick's Day, they had cops that were dressed as leprechauns on the strip to see if you were going to be speeding or running red lights or anything like that.
2: Top of the morning to you there, Kim Commando. License and registration, please.
0: Okay. Now, in New Jersey, they're doing something that's really strange. And it wrote 74 tickets in 6 hours. 74. I'm going to tell you more about that. 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All right, this one's going viral. And I think we actually have the picture of the Dunn Ellen Police Department that we're going to be sharing. It's a regular neighborhood. And then all of a sudden, you see a big bush that starts moving.
2: Like George Bush?
0: No, like a tree bush. And it's standing right there. It's full stakeout mode.
2: That's people are getting caught by that thing.
0: Okay, explain it for all of our radio listeners.
2: It looks like a guy went on Temu and Google searched bush costume. And you can see his hands, you can see his eyes and his face.
0: The binoculars.
2: People are falling for this?
0: Yes. They're looking for distracted drivers. And so what that guy does in the bush is he's on a radio and he tells the guy down the street who's wearing a T-shirt that says, not a cop.
2: Okay.
0: And then they're pulling them over.
2: You know what is going to distract me is a bush using a radar gun. That's what's going to distract me while I'm driving.
0: No, they're branching out into new ways of law enforcement.
2: Oh, boy.
0: Yes. You know, there was also a cop in a gaming console costume.
2: Where's that?
0: It looked like a Wii.
2: Uh-huh.
0: So when you went by, it went, Wii-U, Wii-U, Wii-U, Wii-U, Wii-U. Oh, that's right. And on that happy note, Wii-U, welcome. Wii-U, Wii-U. See, I'm telling you, I'm on fire today, folks. I'm just letting you know. Just letting you know, sitting right here at the get-go.
2: Starting off spectacularly.
0: Just branching out.
2: You don't have to do that one again.
0: Why? That was so funny.
2: All right.
0: It deserves it. It's the America's largest, best, award-winning, what would you say, the most awesomest show?
2: I wouldn't say that. I don't know if awesomeness is a word. Is it?
0: I'm sure it is in Latin.
2: It's just good. It's just good radio.
0: It is. It's great radio. And of course, I'm Kim Commando, and joining me is Andrew Babinski. And let's see, coming up, we have your car snitching on you, your kid's school laptop never stopped taking notes, and Google owes you money.
2: Okay.
0: So, but we're going to get started with Sam Altman.
2: Okay.
0: You know, he is in charge of OpenAI, and he's a new dad, and he has said that he couldn't imagine raising a little boy without artificial intelligence.
2: Really?
0: Yeah, he said that it's crazy. He just wouldn't know what to do without it.
2: Well, how did the 8 billion of us that are currently on the planet and the hundreds of billions prior ever manage to exist?
0: So he decided to have a new feature built into ChatGPT.
2: Okay.
0: And what it's going to do is allow you to connect your kid's school calendar and your calendar. And then this way, it would automatically, every single morning, create an audio podcast that when you're in the car, that you would play this for the kids. So it would say, like, to little Johnny or little Janie, you have soccer practice at 12 or at 2 p.m. after sure. school. Don't forget to take your math test.
2: Mm-hmm.
0: Inside your lunch, you have apple juice, but don't share the cookies with the kids because there's peanuts in it or whatever it may be. So he actually thinks this is going to be a great idea for you to, instead of actually speaking to your children.
2: We can't do that.
0: that you hit an AI voice for to dictate what the day is going to be like.
2: Now, if you said to me, it just popped up a reminder list of the things you have on your day that mesh with the two calendars, that would be useful. But you're right. I'm not going to sit there and listen to AI on the drive to school. Especially, I mean, when I pick up my kids from school, that's like one of the rare hours I get to see them in the day.
0: Yes,
2: they have so much stuff going on.
0: You get to talk to him.
2: Right. Do you think he ever talks to his child? Or has his AI assistant changed diapers?
0: AI assistant's probably right in there. Like, I'm sitting there, I'm like, wait, how did this happen?
2: It's an interesting idea, but it's not going to catch on.
0: Speaking of schools, I don't know if you heard about this, but a 22-year-old student teacher at an Illinois elementary school. She had a pretty rough day.
2: Okay.
0: The kids were not acting nicely. One little cherub came over, slammed her laptop down, you know, the cover down, and then she said that she lost a lot of work that she was doing at that time.
2: Okay.
0: So she got onto Snapchat, as every, you know, school teacher does.
2: Obviously.
0: And then wrote a note to her friends that basically said, you know, I'm going to paraphrase, but it's something like, you know, I'm going to shoot this kid and everybody at the school.
2: Oh, boy.
0: Okay. And then in about an hour, guess who showed up?
2: Let me guess. Let me think about it. The police?
0: Yes, they showed up. They arrested her. She spent overnight in jail.
2: So her friend dimed her out?
0: Snapchat filters.
2: Oh, the big brother was watching.
0: Yes, exactly. Exactly. Yeah, so you have to remember that anything which we put into Snapchat or ring worlds, it doesn't disappear.
2: But this is something that we've been begging Facebook to do for years, is actually monitor the information that's being handed off, communicated between users. Snapchat's actually doing it. I like it.
0: But what a dope.
2: Well, yeah, she's a dope. There's no doubt about that.
0: I mean, wouldn't you think you knew better?
2: Can I tell you a quick story?
0: Sure.
2: My son is in the 7th grade this year. Yes. Last year, obviously, in the 6th.
0: Yes, math is good.
2: Mm-hmm. He's much better at math than I am. My daughter's now in the 3rd grade, and she has his teacher from last year.
0: Okay.
2: And she got married, so she changed her name, so I didn't know until parent teacher conference. I walk in, and I'm like, what are you doing in here? You teach the 6th grade. And she's like, oh, I decided to change. I went from the 6th to the 3rd. You know, gave me some reason why. And I was like, oh, okay, that's interesting. Finish the conference, whatever. Walk out. I tell my son, hey, you know that your sister has your teacher from last year. And he's like, oh, that doesn't surprise me at all. She would cry every single day. And I was like, what? And he's like, yeah, we're bad. 6th graders are bad. So maybe that note right there has a little bit of relevance. There's
0: something about that. Now, did your kids get free laptops for the school?
2: Yeah.
0: Okay. Then did you have to sign anything that Go Guardian was part of that?
2: We had to sign a release, but the release basically was about if it breaks, we have to pay for it, not about the software that was on it.
0: Okay, so Go Guardian is monitoring right now 27 million students.
2: Okay.
0: And it logs every screen, every tab, minute by minute, at home, on your Wi-Fi. There's also a program called Gaggle that does the same thing. So if kids type in any, quote-unquote, dangerous words, mm-hmm. that it's going to be flagged.
2: Now, my son has said that they monitor everything he does when he's logged into Google Classroom. So that wouldn't be the same tracking, correct?
0: Well, that's where it gets a little iffy.
2: Okay.
0: Because if it's a school-issued laptop, they can monitor everything.
2: Of course they can.
0: Yeah. So that's why if the kids are going to be doing something personal, that they don't want to do it on the school-issued laptop.
2: Okay.
0: Because you don't know where those records are going. And that's the problem. I mean, where are they going? And how's it being tracked?
2: But is it the problem, though? I mean, they're giving you a free resource to use. You have to use it responsibly.
0: Yes, but I don't think a lot of parents realize what that means. And that's the only reason I want to bring that up.
2: Okay.
0: Is because all this tracking is being done. And like one kid typed in a Bible verse and it had the word naked in it. Mm-hmm. And then all of a sudden the school counselors were going like, you know.
2: Well, they do. They don't use context clues. They just go off what the report tells them.
0: Oh, little naked. Johnny typed in naked.
2: Pervert.
0: It hurt. Like, that reminds me. So one time Ian was probably in maybe first grade or second grade. And I get a call from the headmaster. And she opens up the conversation with, you know, Kim, language is indicative of our personhood.
2: Uh-oh.
0: And blah, blah, blah. And it's reflective of who we are in this. And she's like lecturing me. And right. I'm like, okay, so what happened?
2: What
0: I'm
2: in a hurry.
0: Yeah, what did he say? And she said, well, he was in the bathroom. He dropped something and he said, oh, starts with the word letter S and it ends with T. It's four letters.
2: And I gotcha.
0: Like, and I was sitting there, it was like right here at the tip of my tongue, like, oh, that little.
2: That son of a, he's grounded.
0: I'm like, no, I can't do that. I really wanted to, though. Google owes you money because, as it turns out, this is going to be a shocker for everyone. They listen.
2: No, they don't.
0: Yes.
2: They've told us time and time again that they don't.
0: They had to pay $68 million, which is chump change to them.
2: That's all?
0: Yes.
2: All the users they have over all of their platforms that they're listening, that's all they have to pay?
0: Well, this is just with a Google or Nest device, or you use the assistant between May of 2016 and March of 2026, and you have to file by August 27th. And so guess how much money you're going to get?
2: I'm going to go with $16.
0: Close. $2. To $56.
2: Oh, two to 56.
0: Yes.
2: Hopefully I'm on the high end.
0: Why even bother for $2?
2: I'm 68 million bucks. Then it's nothing.
0: That's it. That's nothing.
2: That's their annual banana budget at the office of Google.
0: So you know those little DoorDash driving robots that deliver the stuff?
2: They're all over the East Valley.
0: They are.
2: Gilbert, Mesa, Tempe, they are everywhere.
0: Well, apparently there's a little bit of a problem that they haven't really figured out until now.
2: Okay.
0: Is that how do you get the order from inside the restaurant into that little box?
2: Well, I would assume that an employee at the restaurant comes out, puts in the code, it opens, they drop it in, they close it, and it's off on its way.
0: Okay, no, that's too much work.
2: Okay.
0: So with DoorDash, we're talking about these little robots that zoom around, if you haven't seen them, and that's where your order is. So there's no person, no car, anything like that.
2: Right. It looks like a baby carriage almost. It does.
0: Exactly. So now DoorDash is hiring people. This is a new side hustle. They're hiring people that you can stand outside the restaurant, and so the restaurant, the employee will hand you the order, and then you, as the DoorDash representative, gets to put it in the box.
2: What? Why don't I just take it, put it in my car, and drive it myself?
0: You make $5 per order.
2: That could be a lot if it's a popular restaurant.
0: Yes. All that's missing is having, like, R2-D2 launch your Chipotle bowl at full speed.
2: So what would be the true automated solution for this?
0: To have almost like, I would think, a conveyor belt.
2: Or a window. Like they set the food on a window with the bottom move goes down and lowers it in. Because whatever they're going to do, they're going to figure out a way to eliminate humans from this equation.
0: All over.
2: Because you're just using humans to do 80% of the work.
0: Which leads us to Tau Robotics. Now, when I saw this, you know me, I really want a robot in my house. Mm-hmm. I do. I want a humanoid. Now look at this little guy right here.
2: Oh, that's creepy looking.
0: We'll describe it for all of our ratings.
2: How come it doesn't have a face? It just has like prongs sticking out of its head and it's taking out the garbage.
0: It looks like a Wi-Fi antenna.
2: Oh, that was at a bad angle. It does have a face. It's a creepy robot. It's vacuuming.
0: Yes.
2: It took out the garbage.
0: Okay, this is a robot that you can hire and it does chores for $30 an hour. Okay, this is not bad. It wipes the counters, it vacuums, it tosses the trash. Someone will deliver the bot to your house in a minivan. It walks out of the car like it's clocking in for a shift. Sessions last for about an hour. Pets must be secured. An adult has to be home. Now, here's the catch. The humanoid is not rosy. It's actually puppeteered. A human is sitting far, far away, probably in the Philippines, with a VR headset, steering the little robot with AI assist.
2: Okay.
0: So they see everything in your home through its cameras.
2: Well, that's the way it's going to be for a while. This is the third, I think in the last month, the third home chore robot we've talked about. And none of them have been home chore robots. They're just remote control robots with someone doing the job.
0: But how is this different than hiring a housekeeper that you don't know?
2: Nothing. It's not different at all.
0: Right.
2: I guess the only difference is that they're just a robot, so you would not be able to offend them.
0: They can't steal anything.
2: Well, they could. I mean, the person and walk into the post office, mail in the iPhone that they just stole.
0: Ooh, this is shiny.
2: All right, just quick prediction. These obviously aren't real at-home robots. How long until we have the real thing?
0: 2 years.
2: That's a quick amount of time.
0: You don't think?
2: I don't know. Usually, you know, you always used to say 7 years, right?
0: Yes.
2: For the next advancement in technology. It's like 7 hours now.
0: Exactly. Now I have a really bad joke.
2: Oh, what's nothing new? Not surprised.
0: I thought I had announced it this time.
2: Okay, prepare. Buckle up.
0: Okay. Who's smarter, a robot maid or a robot doctor?
2: I don't know. Who?
0: The robot maid, because she's got her AI on everything.
2: Does that one actually count as a joke?
0: I think it does. In the next hour, we have robots that can be escorts.
2: Like?
0: No, don't you see where your mind just went? Uh-huh. Look at your face.
2: Yeah.
0: You are such a guy. We're talking about taking up to parties. Gosh, if we make some more money, we get real sound effects.
2: That's a pretty good one, if you ask me.
0: All right, let's talk about WebRoot. 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All right, still to come, AI predicts what your neighborhood is going to look like in 20 years. Your home value will thank you. So you don't want to move. Stay with us here in the Kim Komando Show. 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

0: Hey, if you haven't already, make sure that you get our free newsletter. Over a million folks do. 5-star rated. You're going to love it at getkim.com. All right. So your house is probably your biggest investment. And so I was playing around with Claude because I've been using Claude mostly lately.
1: Okay.
0: And I was just wondering, because where Ian lives, our house there, is that, like, he wants to put in a pool. He wants to redo the bathrooms. He wants to, you know, he doesn't.
1: Major upgrades.
0: Exactly.
1: Everywhere.
0: Yeah. And I'm like, dude.
1: Baller on a budget.
0: So I went into chat and I said, based on current predictions and what's going on with the neighborhood, how do you see the home values increasing in this area? And, you know, give me the worst case and give me the best case scenario. So if you haven't done it for your house, it's actually really fascinating what it comes back with.
1: What was the worst case?
0: That the values would stay the same.
1: Okay.
0: And the best case is that it would probably go up, because we are talking about California.
1: Correct.
0: So it does go up fairly quickly. But then it also talked about how there would probably be an apartment complex.
1: Which hurts the value, I'm guessing?
0: Probably. I mean, it's just, it's really fascinating. So if you,
1: stuff you don't even think to look up.
0: Right. And so if you're sitting there, you're thinking about a remodel, you're wondering what your house might be worth, just ask Claude or ChatGPT or Gemini. Hey, listen, some moments are too good to miss a single word. 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
3: NBC News Radio, I'm Lisa Carton. Lala is now a hurricane with maximum sustained winds of 75 miles per hour as it lashes Hawaii. National Hurricane Center Director Michael Brennan has the latest update.
4: Damaging hurricane force winds already starting to occur on the Big Island, going to continue throughout the day as Lala makes its closest point of approach to the Big Island at or near hurricane intensity.
3: Hurricane conditions are now occurring on the Big Island. A hurricane warning is in effect for Hawaii County, with the storm expected to dump up to 2 feet of rain in some areas. Officials are warning of heavy coastal flooding and dangerous storm surge across the Hawaiian Islands through tomorrow. A shooting at Virginia State University has left 5 people wounded early today. Officials say it happened around 1:30 a.m. outside a residence hall at the historically black university in Chesterfield, Virginia. No arrests reported. One victim has been listed in critical condition. I'm Lisa Carton.
5: Alternative Talk 1150 a.m. KKNW. It's Joey J here once again with another weekly movie minute. And how fitting is it, as we hit the final turn of this long but memorable summer season, the curtain starts to fall with the help of dinosaurs, dinosaurs, and even more dinosaurs.
6: Whatever this island throws at us,
7: yeah!
6: We'll be prepared.
5: Fans of the creatures will have a double feature on their hands this weekend that ought to start with Paw Patrol, the Dino Movie. The 6 famed pups and their human handler discover a mysterious island where dinosaurs reign and danger lurks around every corner, especially as researchers and a nefarious villain come on shore. Much like the film before it, ambition runs very high, and more so its sense of adventure. It'd be a firm departure from the format of the series were it not for the need to have the villain be plot play counterweight. Still pretty harmless fun that can stir the imagination, not unlike what Anne Hathaway and Ewan McGregor encounter when science messes up their neighborhood and Cretaceous monsters move in along the end of Oak Street.
8: I think that our neighborhood, our house,

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2: And now for your Alternative Talk Weekend Weather Outlook. For your Saturday, will gradually become mostly sunny throughout the day, giving us a high near 79 and western winds around 5 miles per hour. Overnight, mostly cloudy with a low around 61. For tomorrow, we have another clearing day ahead of us, bringing us a high near 79 and a low around 60. And then for the week ahead, looks like every day between Monday and Friday is going to be mostly sunny, with the highs right around 80 degrees.
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1: Rollback robbery alert?
0: I know. Researchers found over 120 fake Walmart sites.
1: Oh, no.
0: So if you're sitting there shopping, you're thinking like, oh, this is a great deal. Okay.
1: It's not?
0: It's probably not. Just wanted to pass that along. You know, speaking of making sure that you're browsing correctly, do you know what they call shopping for new eyebrows?
1: I don't know what they call shopping for new eyebrows.
0: Browsing.
1: Oh, okay.
0: Isn't that funny?
1: No.
0: Oh. I thought I cracked myself up writing that.
1: Also, it's not funny and not relatable.
0: There is that. Coming up, the five-minute trick that gets three generations of your family off their phones and also around one table. It's actually something that I spoke to. I was on the air with WTOP in Washington, D.C.
1: Okay.
0: His name's Ralph. And he was telling me that he was going to his cousin's birthday party. And I told him all about this. And he's like, wow, this is amazing.
1: All right, now I want to know.
0: All right, imagine that your best friend, someone who has held your newborn baby, you know what that feeling's like.
1: Absolutely.
0: It's like you love that, has been quietly saving the baby photos and reposting them as her own.
1: That's creepy.
0: Her name on your child is called digital kidnapping. And my next guest lived through this, and she's saying that she's from the Midwest for a reason. Marissa, thank you for coming on board with us. Take us back to the exact moment that you found out. What did you see on the screen?
2: Whenever I got the screenshots from my former best friend's coworker, the first thing that I saw was photos from our pumpkin patch time and her saying that she can't come to training that day because she has to take her daughter to the doctor and she was sick. I saw photos that I had sent her to wish her Merry Christmas that she had saved and sent her coworkers and said Merry Christmas. The first big snow where we live, she sent those photos to her coworker and said that baby loved the snow, but mom didn't because it was so cold out.
0: Wow.
2: Later on in the screenshots, she even gave her birth story about how she delivered my daughter with no epidural and it was so pain-free and simple, which is the complete opposite of how my daughter was actually brought into the world.
0: Okay, you know what? Been there, done that. Okay.
1: So let me see if I follow this correctly. You had a baby. A close friend of yours is taking the pictures and photos and moments for you and your child's life and sending them to people that you don't know and saying it's her own child?
2: Yes. So me and this woman had been friends for 15 years since we were children. And she started a new job in late August of last year, maybe the beginning of September, and it started immediately upon her starting that new job. My daughter was about four and a half, maybe 5 months old when she started this, and I didn't find out until she was almost 11 months old.
1: And is this new

0: job that you got remote working?
1: No, it's in person.
2: Oh, wow.
0: So these people could have conceivably said, hey, we're having a pool party this weekend. Bring your daughter that doesn't exist.
2: Or we didn't notice that you were pregnant.
0: Right.
1: Yeah. Well, because she didn't. So the way I understand it from the coworker who told me is she started this job. She kept my daughter's name the same. She kept her birthday the same. So since she just started that job at the beginning of fall last year, my daughter was born in the spring.
0: Okay.
1: She wasn't working there whenever she first started the job.
2: Now, is there, did you try to get the, I guess, did you get the police involved? I don't think that this is a criminal case, though. Is it?
1: So, after I had sat on it for a couple of days, and I didn't mention it, but she came over to my home December of last year, 2 days after Christmas. I had a tattoo appointment that day, and she was coming with me. She came into my home. My daughter was in her playpen playing. All she had on was a diaper. My daughter was being super smiley. My friend snapped a photo and sent it to me. I thought that was the end of it. Well, lo and behold, whenever I found all of this out, while she was sitting next to me at the tattoo shop, she was sending this photo of my daughter in nothing but a diaper to a stranger. And talking about how good of a Christmas she had and all of these things. Well, anyways, whenever I found out, my daughter being practically naked on a stranger's phone really made me sick.
2: True. Right.
1: So I did call our county sheriff's department, and I didn't really know what to ask for or what to do because, like you said, I wasn't sure if this was a criminal case or not. But he actually recommended that he go to her house. Because he was floored. I had never seen heard a reaction like that from a law enforcement officer before. He was floored. And he said, if it's okay with you, I would like to go to her house and I would like to watch her delete all the photos of your daughter off of her Facebook, off of her phone. And I said, you know what? That's fine. And he said, and I'm going to let her know that I spoke with you and I told you that you could press charges if you would like to. But at this time, you're choosing not to because I did choose not to. He alluded to the fact that maybe some of it could have been identity theft in the state we live in. Maybe some of it could have been like cyber stalking since she was stealing my photos and using them.
2: Yeah.
1: And, but obviously since he's not an attorney, he couldn't tell me for sure, but that is what he had said to me.
0: So now you had police intervention. Did you ever confront her, ever have a conversation with her about what she was doing?
1: Yes. So I found out on March 17th. We were actually supposed to hang out the next day on a Monday. But after I had found out, I quit answering her messages for a while. While I was ignoring her and trying to think of how to handle this, she actually sent me the screenshot of her resignation to her job because she knew that they knew and she was panicking.
2: For sure.
1: So she sent me the screenshot of her resignation and she was like, how did this sound? Yada, yada. I didn't respond. And then a couple of hours later, I finally sent her all of the screenshots I had received. I sent her a huge, long message confronting her, and she responded back, telling me that she was sorry, and she doesn't know why she did what she did. And she asked if we could meet up in person, and I said, hell no.
2: Right.
1: So I told her, if you want to talk, we can have a phone conversation. And so she called me, and I recorded it because the state I live in is a one-party consent state only. So I have her admission recorded on my phone. She cried a lot and said that she was sorry and this, that, the other. I told her that, you know, I don't forgive you. You violated us. I trusted you. I've known you for over half of my life. And I essentially ended the friendship.
0: And she never gave a why? I mean, I can speculate, she never gave a why.
2: There's obviously mental health issues there, right?
1: Yes, for sure. There are definitely mental health issues. Without saying too much, like, you know, for legal reasons, during the phone call, which, like I said, I had recorded, she did say that she's always wanted to be a mom, and she feels like she can never have one of her own.
0: Okay.
2: Wow. Now, do you post any more pictures of your daughter?
1: Absolutely not. I don't post photos of either of my kids, and my family members do not anymore either.
2: Yeah, I think that's the takeaway here. Because, you know, yeah. Marissa, thank you for telling us your story. Because So many parents, they are posting pictures of their kids, obviously. They say that by the time that the child's 13, the magical number is 1,300, that there's 1,300 photos of that kid somewhere online.
0: Wow.
2: And so digital kidnapping, that's the phrase, is that it's on the rise.
0: Right.
2: And you post pictures of your kids.
0: Yeah. But,
2: I mean, obviously, they're older now.
0: Mm-hmm. I told you the story of the guy at Safeway, though. I don't know if I've said it on this show or on my morning show. I was in line at Safeway.
2: Oh,
0: I was
2: this
0: checking
2: one? He was looking for money?
0: No. There's just a bucket at the end of the register, and it has this picture of this kid, and it's raising money for cancer awareness and using this child as the spokesperson. And the guy standing behind me is frozen, and we're like, what's going on? And he's like, that's my daughter. Someone had stole the picture of his daughter off of Facebook and used it to raise money for charity.
2: And it sounds really crazy, Barry, but you've told that story 8 times before on the show.
0: So let me tell you this story. I was at Safeway.
2: Little inside humor there. Sorry. My husband tells the same story all the time. And every time he tells me the same story, I'm like, oh!
0: But it's just astonishing that this is even going on behind the scenes. People are using it to make money off of it.
2: Well, I don't think that was the case here.
0: No.
2: But in your Safeway case, it was.
0: Yeah.
2: But I think it's a good word to the wise. My niece does not post any photos of her kids online for these reasons. And
0: okay.
2: Also, you also have like the weird child porn that they're doing. They're taking bodies and putting on AI. And it's just, I think it's just good practice. If you don't need to post pictures of your kids, don't do it. With back to school season here, I've been thinking about something I wish I had in school, Raycon's Everyday Earbuds Classic. 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All right, so you know it's like a family reunion, gathering, birthday party. So everybody's all excited to see each other for how many minutes, do you think, before the phones come out?
0: Oh, that's a good question. I'm going to give people a benefit of the doubt. I'm going to say 20 minutes.
2: I think the average is 18 minutes.
0: Okay.
2: And then everybody else starts putting out their phones, and then they're scrolling, they're on TikTok and whatever they may be doing. And so next time you have a family reunion like this, especially if it's a birthday party, is that you use your favorite chatbot and you say, here are some stories about Uncle Dave. Okay. And put together crossword puzzle hints for those answers.
0: Oh, okay.
2: Okay. And then once you come up with that whole list, is that then you go to another website, crosswordlabs.com, and at crosswordlabs.com, that's where that it will actually make a crossword puzzle for you.
0: That's fun.
2: It is fun.
0: And have you done it?
2: Yes. Yes. And so I haven't done it yet, but I did it. I'm doing it for Barry's birthday party.
0: Oh, okay. I won't tell. I promise.
2: So like one of them is like, what did Barry run into with the boat?
0: But only your family's going to know the answer to those. Okay. And they're not Googleable.
2: You know, and the answer is the dock.
0: Ah, here's another one. What did Barry run into with the drone?
2: The light.
0: Office wall.
2: Yes. Oh, the office wall. Well, no, I was going to say the street lamp.
0: Oh, okay.
2: Because there was also the street lamp that he was so excited. We were in Maui. We were at a park, and he gets this drone up. And, I mean, literally, like, he flies it, gets it up in the air, and goes straight and smashes right, like a $400 drone. Like, it goes up and goes. And then I busted out laughing.
0: Of course.
2: And Ian's laughing. And then he's.
0: That's how fun you guys.
2: Exactly. How did you know? You sound like you were there.
0: I know him.
2: Oh, man. Hey, still to come, we have more of your phone calls.
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0: 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Let's see. Phil in Raleigh, North Carolina. Welcome to the show, Phil.
1: Hey, Kim. How are you doing today?
0: Wonderful. What's going on?
1: Okay, I enjoy your newsletter. I read it every day. But anyway, I just recently bought a 2026 Ford F-150 about 2 months ago. And doing my research, when I was searching through all the Google and on YouTube and everything, I found out that the computer system I have on there, they update it every so often. And on my truck, they've updated about four times since I've had it. And when they update it, you cannot operate it. And I was thinking that, not that they would, but they can do it in the future. They could make your vehicle inoperable, you can't drive it, and make you force you to buy a new one. So I was wondering if you know of a way we could override that, or is there a way to override that?
0: Wow. Probably not.
2: No.
0: You know what? Let me tell you, Phil, I have a 1946 Chevy that I think you might be interested
2: in. She has the same problems, Phil.
0: Okay.
1: It's got to be a Ford or Dodge. I can't buy a Chevy.
0: Oh. Fix or repair daily.
2: It's so funny that he brings it up with the F-150.
1: First on race day.
2: I bought an F-150, and I didn't want to sign the agreement, and they signed it for me. And hit accept.
0: There you go.
2: Because you have to have that to drive the vehicle.
0: Well, so basically your Ford 150 is just a roving computer.
2: Mm-hmm.
0: Okay. And if you don't want all those connected options, and that's where you can think about everything dying with it. The apps, the GPS, Apple CarPlay, whatever you might have, streaming, where the traffic is. And so basically your truck becomes before circa 2001.
2: Right. The infotainment system just does nothing for you.
0: Yes. Most of your phones say that there's like 7 to 8 years of updates. The automakers, they don't really tell you exactly what it is. I know you mentioned 10 years. I haven't seen that number exactly, but you do have to sign for this as you did.
2: Mm-hmm.
0: So if, you know, so I don't really think there's a way you can opt out because it's so integrated into the car.
1: Yeah, so it can force you to buy another vehicle after a certain amount of time, then, I guess.
0: I don't think you're going to be, I mean, they're going to keep updating it. You may not get all the updates. But there's going to be a point where these will stop. See, now, but see, we're kind of into like uncharted territory right now.
2: Right.
0: Because we have all these infotainment services, but we haven't yet had the time yet to see what really happens 10 years from now, 15 mm-hmm. years from now. It would behoove, of course, like if we look at Apple, they release new iPhones every single year. And of course, they have always said, we don't slow the battery down, which everybody looks at and rolls their eyes at them.
2: Right.
0: So because this way we have to buy a new phone because it just slows down. What they do is they update the operating system so that it's so slow on the older phone. So it's not necessarily the battery or them slowing down the processor. They're just loading that up with a whole bunch of junk that your old iPhone just won't work anymore.
2: And what he's saying is, in the future, are we going to look at them starting, the air conditioner is not going to work because of a software issue.
0: Or the heated seats won't
2: right.
0: heat.
2: Okay. Or they'll just attach a fee to everything.
0: I still can't get over Mercedes charging, what is it, $1,000 to go 1 second faster.
2: And people probably paid for it.
0: Oh, yeah, I got to get that. Hey, speaking of cars still to come, how your car has a report card and how you can actually see it. They knows exactly what you're doing here on the Kim Komando Show. 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

0: 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You know, I just love taking your phone calls. If you ever have a question for me, here's what you need to do. Head over to commando.com, and then on the top right-hand corner, there's a link that says Ask Kim. Because here's the secret. You don't have to sit on hold like all these other people. We will actually schedule you right into the show. Again, that's commando.com with a K, and then hit that Ask Kim button right in the top. Right, we're just talking about cars. Okay, and now how these are these roving computers.
1: Right.
0: Now, inside, you know that they're tracking every single thing that they do.
1: What?
0: I know, it's a shocker. But you can read your own file for free. I mean, they know where you go, hard brakes, when you're going fast, things like that. You want to search the LexisNexis consumer disclosure and request. You're going to get your report. Now, federal law says you have to get a copy of everything that they have on you. And in case you're wondering, like, well, how do I do this? Just head over to commando.com, and we'll have the tip right there on the homepage, because it's time for that motor mouth to hit mute.
1: Oh, gosh.
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2: 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Winters in Western Oregon tend to be cool and rainy, but summers are usually very dry. So many farmers in the region irrigate their crops, and much of the water they use comes from rivers that are fed by mountain snowpack. But as the climate warms, that snowpack is shrinking.
3: It is over time going to really impact how people irrigate their crops.
2: That's Gabrielle Rush McNally of the Dry Farming Institute. 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
3: We also encourage a lot of experimentation and then knowledge sharing to see like what works in a particular context.
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4: NBC News Radio, I'm Lisa Carton. Lala is officially a hurricane as it batters the Big Island of Hawaii. The latest update from the National Hurricane Center shows Lala strengthening to a Category 1 storm with maximum sustained winds of 75 miles an hour. It's about 90 miles southeast of South Point, Hawaii, and moving to the west at about 12 miles per hour. National Hurricane Center Director Michael Brennan says the storm will have a major impact on the islands.
5: Heavy rainfall will continue to increase over the Big Island this morning and spread westward through the weekend. This rainfall will produce life-threatening flash flooding and mudslides. And then again, large and dangerous waves are going to continue to affect portions of the Hawaiian Islands all the way through the weekend.
4: A hurricane warning is in effect for Hawaii County, with storms expected to dump up to 2 feet of rain in some areas. Officials are warning of heavy coastal flooding and dangerous storm surges across the Hawaiian Islands through tomorrow. The Democratic National Committee picked South Carolina to lead its presidential primaries. The party approved a list of 6 states to lead its early presidential contests after holding discussions at a meeting in Texas today. South Carolina will be the first primary on January 22nd, followed by Nevada, New Hampshire, New Mexico, Michigan, and Virginia, all in February. The Republican Party has yet to unveil its 28 primary calendar. Luigi Mangione has admitted to the 2024 killing of UnitedHealthcare CEO Brian Thompson. Mangione entered his guilty plea to federal stalking charges in New York on Friday. He faces life in prison and will be sentenced on December 18th. NYPD Commissioner Jessica Tisch.
6: Violence is not a cause, murder is not a message, and a killer is certainly not a hero.
4: Speaking in court, Mangione said he traveled to New York with the intent of killing Thompson and he knew what he was doing. Mangione entered his guilty plea without a plea deal. You're listening to the latest on NBC News Radio. A judge has ordered for Alex Murdaugh's murder retrial in South Carolina to be moved to a different county to avoid juror prejudice. Judge Deborah McCaslin issued the order on Friday during a pretrial hearing. The former South Carolina lawyer was convicted of murdering his son and wife in 2023, but that conviction was overturned because of jury interference by former Colton County Clerk of Court Becky Hill. The trial is tentatively set for April 2027. Alex Cooper, host of the popular podcast Call Her Daddy, will end her Unwell beverage business.
1: That's according to a report from Bloomberg, which says Cooper's Unwell beverage company will cease operations following the sale of Halloween-themed beverages this fall. The brand started with a line of electrolyte-focused drinks called Unwell Hydration before expanding to Unwell Protein, Unwell Energy, and Unwell Focus. The 31-year-old podcast host founded the Unwell Beverage Company in 2025 with the goal of creating beverages for people on the go, similar to her own busy lifestyle. I'm Jennifer Kuiper.
4: California landlords have new restrictions on how much they can raise rent. Here's Dina Kodiak.
6: Landlords can only raise rent by a maximum of 5% plus inflation or 10%, whichever is less, within a 12-month period. The statewide limit started on August 1st and will last until July 31st of next year. Some types of housing are exempt from the rules, including buildings less than 15 years old, duplexes where the owner lives in one unit, and single-family homes or condos if the owner is not a corporation and the tenant receives a written notice about the exemption.
4: Expect daily heat records to be shattered across the South and Central Plains this weekend. Forecasters are predicting temperatures about 10 degrees above normal for this time of year from Texas to North Carolina. The extreme heat will be matched by high humidity with little relief overnight. Residents across the region are being advised to stay hydrated, wear a hat, and to not leave dogs in the car. Lisa Carton, NBC News Radio.
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11: And now for your Alternative Talk weekend weather outlook. For your Saturday, we'll gradually become mostly sunny throughout the day, giving us a high near 79 and western winds around 5 miles per hour. Overnight, mostly cloudy with a low around 61. For tomorrow, we have another clearing day ahead of us, bringing us a high near 79 and a low around 60. And then for the week ahead, looks like every day between Monday and Friday is going to be mostly sunny, with the highs right around 80 degrees.
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0: Have you seen the new Spider-Man movie yet?
13: Not yet.
0: It's big. A brand new day. Opening weekend, it made $360 million domestically, almost $1 billion worldwide.
13: Our movie's back? That's huge.
0: It broke the record for the biggest opening in office history. It beat Avengers.
13: Which is pretty much the same vein.
0: Okay. So everybody loves Spider-Man.
13: Of course.
0: Okay. Except for some BMW owners are pretty ticked off at Spider-Man right now.
13: Why?
0: They have a beef with Peter Parker. Has nothing to do with the movie, nothing to do with the plot line. It has everything to do with their in-car dashboards.
13: Okay.
0: And the BMW drivers are responding loudly. And we're going to tell you why they're fuming right after this.
13: What happened?
0: I got to tell you first about NetSuite, sponsor of our show. 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That's netsuite.ai/Kim. All right, here's the deal. Imagine this. You start your 2020 or newer BMW, and you look at the dash, and what do you see? Instead of your normal stuff, you get a full screen animation, music, and synchronized ambient lighting. It runs up to 30 seconds, and a QR code pops up to buy the movies to Spider-Man.
13: Oh, it's too far.
0: With a QR code, which, by the way, you can't scan the QR code because you're driving.
13: That's too far. So much of an invasion. Here's the thing. If you're presented with something in the beginning, this is how human beings work. If you're presented with something in the beginning, you're okay with it, even if it is too far. But when they change it in the middle without permission, without conversation, that's when we get outraged.
0: I would be so pissed off.
13: Oh, that's way too far.
0: I mean, it's my car. I paid for this.
13: Well, did you? Or did you sign some licensing agreement? That's the way they get away with all this stuff.
0: Now, I would be okay if you paid me for the ad.
13: Right.
0: I mean, if you gave me like $5 or you said like, you can get the heated seats for free for a month.
13: Or a discount. What if it was a discount?
0: That's true. Amazon does that, Kindle with ads.
13: Or, yeah, if you hit the QR code, you got to get into Spider-Man for 50% off. But I still think people would be outraged.
0: BMW calls this a festive experience.
13: Nope. Wrongo bongo.
0: Oh,
13: and here's the thing. Last hour we were talking about the guy with his truck and having to get updates and sign the user agreement over and over and over again. We agreed to this when we bought the BMW, and they're like, hey, do you want to be able to unlock your car from wherever you are through this app?
0: And you're like, hey.
13: Somewhere deep in that paperwork, you agreed that they can use their screens for ads.
0: What a web we weave with Spider-Man.
13: Okay. It's a good conversation ruined by an awful joke.
0: And on that happy note, welcome, ladies and gentlemen. It's the nation's largest, best, award-winning show about all things digital. I'm, of course, your beloved digital goddess, Kim Komando, here with you once again. And joining me is, Andrew.
13: Hey.
0: Andrew Babinski. And let's see, we're going to talk about how Iran is hacking Americans' water systems. Home sellers are listening to you, and your TV is taking screenshots of what you watch. We have how to fight back, and let's get started with water. Faucets under fire. Iran is actually going after our community water systems.
13: I don't want to talk about this. I don't want to hear it. I want to be ignorant. I don't want to have to worry that I'm going to turn on the faucet and it's going to catch on fire.
0: I don't think the faucet's going to catch on fire.
13: Well, it did in one community, right?
0: Welcome to some science here. They're targeting water in facilities in several states, Minnesota, Michigan, New Jersey. The local boards are scrambling through emergency audits, small staffs, aging systems. So checklist. You want to make sure that you stash some water, 1 gallon per person per day, 3 days minimum.
13: Okay.
0: Sign up for your city's emergency alerts. You go search for emergency alerts in Google with your town. So that this way you get a text message and you're not sitting there on Facebook like, oh, by the way, don't drink the water. Don't do that.
13: Is this a real threat, or is the fact that it is a threat enough to scare us?
0: I think the fact that it's happening is enough to scare us. And it's not just a single incident. Okay, and I don't think we're always told everything that's going on.
13: Right, that's true.
0: So we know that there's been up to 12 states. There's 50. Okay, so
13: it's pretty good average.
0: Okay, so I think it's safe to say that there's probably more than 12.
13: Okay.
0: Now, the good news is that the facilities and the people running it are really on top of it. But so many of these are older systems, probably using passwords like water 1234.
13: It's a good password.
0: Whatever it may be. No one's ever gotten
13: into my bank account, and I've been using that password for years.
0: So make sure that you have a plan and it holds water.
13: There you go. I like that one. I actually like that one.
0: Okay, thank you. I am going to raise my hand that I'm guilty of this. And it's now making the news for some reason, is that if you are ever renting a house or selling a house, that people have Nest Cams all over.
13: Mm-hmm.
0: And guess what? People who are selling the house are actually listening in.
13: Of course they are.
0: I know.
13: That's a given.
0: It's like, but apparently some people are shocked by that.
13: Really?
0: Yes.
13: I just stayed at an Airbnb, and I just assumed everywhere I went there was going to be cameras. It was a beach house, like a block away from the ocean. And I'm just like, they got to protect their properties. And I told, I was just there with Amelia. And I was like, just so you know, there's probably cameras everywhere. So just be aware. You have to know that they're listening in.
0: You know, when I stayed at a hotel in Montana last week or 2 weeks ago, I actually did the same thing. I thought to myself, I bet you there's cameras. And I didn't bring my little hidden camera detector with me. I forgot it.
13: You should have.
0: I know.
13: I need to get one of those.
0: Yes.
13: But I just assume. You'll be safe if you assume.
0: Let's see. Snap has their glasses. Oh my gosh. It's going to launch on September 16th. Wait till you hear the specifications of this. They're calling it a face computer.
13: Okay. That's funny.
0: Oh, I'm going to sign up for the face.
13: Hurry, give me my face computer. I want to Google something on the interwebs. That sounds like something your grandmother says when she doesn't know terms of technology.
0: I got the AOL.
13: Where's my wrist computer, too?
0: A dual processor hand tracking powered by Google AI, OpenAI. Listen to this. It's 3 times heavier than regular glasses.
13: Great.
0: Almost a pound.
13: No, it's not.
0: Yes.
13: A pound on your face. This face computer is so heavy.
0: You need like a weight in the back of your head.
13: I don't go to the gym anymore. I just lift my face computer a couple times a day.
0: My neck is getting so strong.
13: Oh my gosh, a pound.
0: Oh, and the price, you ready for this?
13: Well, I don't, $700.
0: $2,195.
13: You jerks.
0: Could you imagine?
13: Oh, and they're going to have some suckers buy this face computer.
0: Oh, you know it.
13: I mean, there's people addicted to Snapchat. They're going to have it.
0: Oh, yes.
13: A face computer is so funny.
0: $2,200.
13: Here's the thing, though. This is the final product. How much did the prototype weigh? It's only 17 pounds, and we strap it onto your face.
0: You know what? But this is not the first time that Snap has tried glasses.
13: Everybody's been trying. Google Glass is what, 15 years ago?
0: Yeah.
13: That they did this, and they're trying to bring it back, and I just don't see it working.
0: Now, Apple says that they're coming out with their own glasses,
13: too. Of course they are, because other companies have made products, and they're 4 or 5 years behind.
0: But they say that it's going to be more, like, health-oriented.
13: Okay.
0: So the glasses are going to work with your Apple Watch and do metrics and things like that.
13: Okay. How much is it going to weigh? That's the important thing. Less than a pound, they might have a winner.
0: Isn't the face computer?
13: It's funny.
0: What are we going to call this thing? Can't you just see like all these Gen Zers and millennials and you know, because they're the ones that are behind all these big projects. And what should we call it?
13: That's like when whoever named Bodie McBoatface, remember that boat?
0: Oh, yeah, yeah, yeah.
13: That's the same guy that now is advanced to this level of Snapchat and he's naming products.
0: Okay, now here comes part of the show that you've been waiting for.
13: Okay.
0: The escorts.
13: Yeah.
0: Okay.
13: Let me get comfortable.
0: It's the robot that you rent to help you be the life of the party.
13: Mm-hmm. Escorts would be a life of a party.
0: They dance, they play music, they strike a pose, they shake hands, they take voice commands, and one can even be your plus one. Ooh. When you don't have a date. And it's called Robot Studios. You can rent them like Stewie and Benji. They're $500 an hour, or you can buy your own from $13,000 to $80,000. What is the difference between a $13,000 escort robot and an $80,000 robot escort?
13: One has a built-in face computer. The other does not. I guess one works and moves and the other is just a paperweight.
0: Now, a trained technician tags along with you with every event.
13: This is so funny. They're so in a hurry to get robots in our lives, but they're not ready yet.
0: It's you can give it custom outfits.
13: Oh, great. I get to dress up, play dress up with my robot.
0: And then the humanoids will also learn certain dance moves that you want. Because if you want your little escort to do a certain dance, that you can say, I want this dance.
13: But there is an escort for the escort, is what you're saying? So if I were to bring this to a party, I'd have to also bring Paco, who's running the thing from behind?
0: Yes.
13: Okay.
0: He's right there with you.
13: Yeah. All right.
0: So, yeah.
13: My escort has an escort.
0: They say it's a safety instructor.
13: Oh, okay. Because we don't want that robot like freaking out and killing anybody at the pool party. I can see it now. Headline, robot escort rips face off of party goer.
0: Why are dogs so bad at dancing?
13: Great transition. Seamless. I don't know why.
0: They had two left feet.
13: Oh, gosh.
0: And, you know, for Stewie, his feet are interchangeable. They're the same. I don't know if you know that.
13: But I didn't know that.
0: Yeah, they're with robots, they don't have a left and a right.
13: They don't?
0: No.
13: Oh, that's interesting.
0: They just have, like, two feet that look the same.
13: Okay. Stewie? You were going calling it by its name?
0: Yes, all Stewie. Right.
13: The escort.
0: See, but that's not the escort that you were hoping for.
13: No, I thought that story was going to be much hotter.
0: Hey, there were only three major wireless networks in America, and they charge a premium because, well, they can. 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All right, coming up, we have the free decoy phone number that makes spam calls someone else's problem. And we have just the best phone calls ever here on the Kim Komando Show. 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
0: Dinner conversation shouldn't come with a side of, "What'd you say?" 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

0: 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You know, a lot of people, Andrew, give TikTok a bad name. It's okay. Like, oh, you know, it's wasting time scrolling.
1: TikTok does a lot of things that make us able to give it a bad name.
0: Of course. But every once in a while, an inspirational story comes out of TikTok.
1: Sure, there's tons of them.
0: And so Sophia is going to be joining us. And Sophia's grandmother has had a restaurant for 20 years. And then she realized that the restaurant wasn't doing very well.
1: Okay.
0: Matter of fact, so bad, zero customers some days. So, Sophia, thank you for being here with us. And so you decided to help your grandmother out, which I think is so wonderful.
2: Yes, thank you so much. Yes, it was definitely a really big decision, but I'm so happy we did it.
0: And so what did you do on the TikTok?
2: We made the account and Instagram account basically right before we posted the video. And we took inspiration from a bunch of other creators in the DMV from all over the country. And we just did what we could with CapCut. And we made a video. And we actually waited on to post it for 2 weeks. We weren't sure that we wanted to post it yet. And then when we got the all clear from my grandma, we did. And it somehow just blew up, just telling the story of my grandma and her inspiring story to open up a restaurant all by herself.
1: Now, was the goal to help a struggling restaurant, or were you just like, maybe if we make this, we'll get a little bit of attention? Or was the message out there, hey, help us keep this restaurant open and alive?
2: Well, honestly, the restaurant just holds such a special part of my heart because it just means family to me. Growing up, it was kind of the only way that I would be able to see my grandma because she was working 24/7. So going to the restaurant, it holds so many memories to me. And when I came back this summer from college, she was telling me that she was thinking about closing the place down. And honestly, I just wasn't ready to let it go yet. So I talked to my cousin. We just wanted to change something, see what we could do, see if we could bring some more customers in and, you know, hopefully keep it open for a little bit longer. And I think we have been able to. So, yeah.
0: So how many customers is she getting now?
2: Well, the first week is pretty crazy. We got, I couldn't even tell you, our tables are pretty full. We always had at least 3 customers. Now it's slowed down a little bit, but we've still been getting about 10 or so customers or 10 or so tables every single day. So it's been pretty good.
0: And what does she serve at the restaurant?
2: It's Mexican Salvadoran food, primarily Salvadoran food. So it means pupusas, fajitas, tacos, honestly, whatever you can think of. But my favorite are the pupusas, of course.
1: And what has her reaction been to you guys?
2: Well, honestly, she still doesn't really know what TikTok and Instagram is, but just being able to see how many customers she's been able to reach, she's been super happy. She's super grateful, and honestly, she's been dealing with a lot herself, so to be able to kind of sit, you know, aside from all of this and just be able to just kind of see how happy she's been able to make us as well.
0: Which, you know, I think it's so wonderful that you did this. I think it's so great, Sophia, that, I mean, you were able to, like, utilize your generations in order to help your grandmother, which I bet you she's so proud of you. Now, there is a stat that I think is really interesting, that if you promote your business on social media with a video, that your sales will increase 74% of the time.
1: Wow.
0: Yes. So if you're sitting there in a business, no matter what it is,
1: right,
0: and you're not promoting it on social media with a video saying this is the history, whatever it may be, and this is what we do, it really is something that you need to start doing.
1: And it's anybody can do it. You can't say, well, I don't know anything about face computers. I can't do that. Anyone can do it. CapCut is easy to use. You can use the video software inside of the TikTok or a TikTok or Instagram app. Anyone can do it.
0: And remember, short is best, right?
1: Okay. Yes. And get their attention in the first 3 seconds.
0: So how long do you think that video should be?
1: Probably 50, anywhere from 45 to 50 seconds.
0: I was going to say.
1: Not too long.
0: Yeah, you don't want it longer than a minute.
1: And I did learn something this week. When you want people to watch your video, you need a title in the first 3 seconds. No matter what it is, help save my grandma's restaurant. Let me tell you about my grandma's empanadas. Whatever it is, you have to have a title because most people are watching their videos on mute.
0: Yes.
1: And they won't know what it's about unless you have that title on there.
0: So that's why you need to do that. Let's talk about spammy phone calls. Because so often people want our phone numbers, right? Facebook Marketplace.
1: Mm-hmm.
0: You want to sign up for a loyalty card.
1: Just this last 2 weeks, I've received over 100 calls because someone signed me up for car insurance.
0: Oh, no.
1: That I needed, and I don't know if it was a prank. It was a prank. A listener that hated me.
0: It's a prank.
1: It's nonstop.
0: You know, because Ian does that with their friends. They do it to each other.
1: That's like
0: they
1: not sign funny for, at all. That's just cruel.
0: That is mean. So if you need to sign up for something, what you want to do is make sure that you go to voice.google.com. 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You pick the area code because after all, you know, spam callers, you know, they belong in prison.
1: Do they?
0: They do because they already know what kind of phones that they use. They're like cell phones.
1: Oh, boy. We should have done a rewrite on that one.
0: let's change gears just a little bit. 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
4: NBC News Radio, I'm Lisa Carton. Lala is officially a hurricane as it batters the Big Island of Hawaii. The latest update from the National Hurricane Center shows Lala strengthening to a Category 1 storm with maximum sustained winds of 75 miles an hour. It's about 90 miles southeast of South Point, Hawaii, and moving to the west at about 12 miles per hour. National Hurricane Center Director Michael Brennan says the storm will have a major impact on the islands.
5: Heavy rainfall will continue to increase and spread westward through the weekend. This rainfall will produce life-threatening flash flooding and mudslides. And then again, large and dangerous waves are going to continue to affect portions of the Hawaiian Islands all the way through the weekend.
4: Officials are warning of heavy coastal flooding and dangerous storm surges across the Hawaiian Islands through tomorrow. Luigi Mangione has admitted to the 2024 killing of UnitedHealthcare CEO Brian Thompson. Mangione entered his guilty plea without a plea deal. Lisa Carton, NBC News Radio.
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9: Alternative Talk 1150 AM KKNW. It's Joey J here once again with another weekly movie minute. And how fitting is it as we hit the final turn of this long but memorable summer season, the curtain starts to fall with the help of dinosaurs, dinosaurs, and even more dinosaurs.
10: Whatever this island throws at us,
11: yeah!
10: We'll be prepared.
11: We are so not prepared!
9: Fans fans of the creatures will have a double feature on their hands this weekend that ought to start with Paw Patrol the Dino Movie. The six famed pups and their human handler discover a mysterious island where dinosaurs reign and danger lurks around every corner, especially as researchers and a nefarious villain come on shore. Much like the film before it, ambition runs very high, and more so its sense of adventure. It'd be a firm departure from the format of the series were it not for the need to have the villain be plot play counterweight. Still pretty harmless fun that can stir the imagination, not unlike what Anne

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6: And now for your Alternative Talk Weekend Weather Outlook. For your Saturday, will gradually become mostly sunny throughout the day, giving us a high near 79 and western winds around 5 miles per hour. Overnight, mostly cloudy with a low around 61. For tomorrow, we have another clearing day ahead of us, bringing us a high near 79 and a low around 60. And then for the week ahead, looks like every day between Monday and Friday is going to be mostly sunny, with the highs right around 80 degrees.
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1: No.
2: Yes. It can't.
0: It does. It's called ACR, Automatic Content Recognition.
1: So it's watching what I'm watching, but it's not watching me?
0: Well, it's probably watching the screen, but if it really wanted to, it could see you. Isn't that frightening to think about?
1: It's just weird. It's creepy.
0: It is. And so what you want to do is make sure that you turn off the automatic content recognition. We have the steps for every TV manufacturer on the site, the major ones, I should say, at commando.com. The brands hide it somewhere different, but it's always in the privacy settings. And so you can turn it off and your TV works exactly the same. The only difference is that those creepy ads that know what you watched may be a lot dumber, because this way your TV spying career is canceled.
1: Good one.
0: Did you like that one?
1: Nope.
0: Excellent.
1: But I just wanted to move on.
0: Joe in Knoxville, Tennessee. Help me, Joe. Help me.
3: Help me help you help me.
1: That works.
3: I'm enthralled to call you today because it's not because I've had a crush on you since 1999 or that you're beautiful and have a summa cum laude of mine. It's you're so kind and helpful to so many people. It's just absolutely a pleasure to talk to you. And in that vein, I'm interested in my wife's latest cancer deal, and I've never used ChatGPT or Claude or AI, and I had a specific question for you since you're IBM-centric. I looked up so much stuff for this situation of the breast cancer, and Watson has Watson AI. They have Google AI with LYNA specific for cancer, and Path AI and Tempo AI. And my concern is it has the context that they're clinically trained AI. Does that mean that I need clinical expertise to use them? Because to tell you the absolute positive truth, never used it, and I'm not really fond of AI, kind of frightening.
0: Oh, I see where you're coming from.
3: Companies are so actively spending billions of dollars on the AI and not their employees, let alone the large manufacturing data centers. But Subscript is I'm really interested in looking how I can use the AI to do medication research, because I need more finite information on the side effects.
0: I understand.
3: I remember you and the wonderful time that you helped and took care of your mother. And I'm also, I just got the 120,000

0: $1,000 bill from the hospital and the $53,000 bill from the doctors. And we asked for a dedicated finite reconciliation of the bills. Looks like a ton of double billing. So my question to you is, how do I use the AI to get into that and see how bad they're booning me?
1: Okay, well, let's start first with your wife, okay? And then we'll get into the bills.
0: Okay.
1: AI is an incredible resource, and you have assumed the role that you are now your wife's advocate, and which is the biggest role that you're probably going to have in your entire life, okay, aside from being a husband and a father and son and everything like that, is that it's hard for people who are so stressed, anxious, and not feeling well to fight for themselves, right?
0: Exactly.
1: And the thing about medical care in the United States, and I'm sorry to say this, is that you have to be strong. You've got to say, I want to look at this now. This is what I've learned.
0: Right.
1: Okay.
0: And, exactly.
1: And as a matter of fact, I had to take Barry to the ER probably about a month ago, and I didn't like the way the security guard treated me. Because I went to the car to get his suitcase, and I came back, and you have to go through a metal detector now. And this is at the Mayo Clinic.
0: Right.
1: So I go through the metal detector, and I said, listen, I need to get back to, you know, bay number 14, where he was in the ER. And the gal says, oh, you have to go to security. And I stand there, and this guy says to me, so are you here? I said, yeah, I'm here for my husband. And he says, so have you been here before? I said, yes, I just went out to the car to get his bag. And he said, so you know where you're going? And I said, yeah, but the door is locked. He goes, well, I'll take you there. And then he goes, well, let me make sure that this is really him. And this, he's like, give me a hard time.
2: Mm-hmm.
1: And yeah. Okay. And it's like, I'm trying to break into the ER.
2: Right.
1: Okay. So he opens, you know, does his badge and it opens those big doors into the emergency room all the rooms rather. And then you can go left or right. And then I look at him and I'm like turned around because this is not the door I came out of. And he says, you know where you're going? I said, well, I'm going to number 14. And I said, I think it's to the left. He goes, oh, so you haven't been here before.
0: No, brother.
2: You haven't downloaded a blueprint and memorized exactly where every single room in a hospital is while your husband's sick in one of them.
1: So I called the hospital administrator, who is a friend of mine. She's been to my house. And I said, listen, I'm from New Jersey. I can handle this. And I'm strong. But, you know, and my husband's sitting there hooked up to wires. I said, I can handle this, but I'm afraid for the next person who comes in, who's in a similar, who may not be as strong. And so this guy is, it's a training issue, is what it is. And then she said to me, she took care of it. And then subsequently, I heard that from somebody else that said, they said, you should see what's in your file. I said, what do you mean? She said, it's in there. Like, you better not screw up or this one's going to be all over you.
2: She got friends in high places.
1: No, not just that. No, that I will stand up. And that's what you have to do as an advocate. That's what I'm saying.
0: Absolutely. I'm 100% in your favor of everything you just recanted. The bottom line is that particular person had the little bit of power to over you and wanted to make sure you knew he had it.
1: Exactly. 100%.
0: It's just sad.
1: It is.
0: But moving forward, I've never used the ChatGPT.
1: Okay, well, here's what you have to use it. You have to use it. And you take your wife's medical records, and you take out her name, medical number, and then you feed it into, I would go to Claude. I would create what's called a project. And if you have trouble doing this, I'll help you off the air. Is that you go to Claude, you hit project, you make a project, and then you give the project a description, you give all your wife's medical records, her results, everything that's in there, and then you say, I want you to be the best breast cancer specialist in the entire world, the most knowledgeable person.
0: Okay.
1: Tell me if the treatment that she's getting is the best treatment. Where are the best institutions around me for breast cancer? Are there any clinical trials? Okay, and give me...
0: I've checked into that. Yeah, go ahead.
1: Give me five questions for me to ask my doctor today. Okay, And then that's where it starts. And then you'll then it'll start asking you questions. And you can also say, ask me questions that you need to know in order to give me better decisions. Okay.
0: And you know what? I hate to even tell you this. I'm even ahead of that. I fired the oncologist that the doctors at the hospital she went to sent us to because of her ineptness and her lack of proficiency. And she had the attitude of take two pills and see me in a month.
1: Yeah, that's stupid.
0: I said to myself, if this is aggressive, what are you doing right now to be proactive? And we went to the Clearview Cancer Institute in Alabama because MD Anderson and Mayo are too far from us.
1: Uh-huh.
0: And we got 180-degree turnaround results. So I'm with you on the advocacy. I'm with you on the searching. I just never have used AI, and I want to know if it's
1: fabulous. It's going.
0: What's going on?
1: Okay, it is fabulous. It is.
0: You're fabulous. It's okay.
1: Thank you.
0: But you're the best.
1: But
0: and you're so kind. And it's, you know what? You're like the Eisenhower, Einstein, Evita of the digital goddess routine. You're so helpful, and it's all in your heart. And I just really, I've been wanting to tell you this for a long time, how much I admire what you do and how you do it. And you don't sell books or CDs or DVDs, and you give all this willingly and free, and it's just exceptional.
1: Oh,
0: so
1: thank you.
0: Thanks for your input and your feedback. And tell Lauren, your helper or whatever her title is, she was like Beacon's Movers, careful, quick, and kind. She was very, very nice.
1: No, Lauren is associate producer. She is really good. But thank you for all those kind words, Joe. Now, on my site, I have exactly what you need to do with the medical records.
0: On commando.com?
1: Yes, exactly. And if you have trouble finding that particular tip, is that I'll give it to Lauren, and Lauren can email it off to you. But for anybody else who's listening, you know, your medical bills probably have 80% errors.
2: That's a lot when you're talking about $120,000.
1: I don't know if you remember, we had a caller a couple of weeks ago where her brother actually used what I wrote with her brother and saved almost 50 grand.
2: Right.
1: So if you're sitting there with medical records if you're sitting there with medical bills and saying, like, how do I even go through this? Because they have all these codes and numbers and.
2: Right, which means nothing to anyone.
1: And you're sitting there going, I have no idea what this means. And it gets very, very frustrating. Is that just hit commando.com. And what we'll do is actually make that tip right there on the top of the homepage. And it gives you the prompts, everything to go through. It really is phenomenal. And Joe, thank you for your kind words. And I'll include your wife and your family in my prayers. Hey, you know that glow that you see on people who just seem to radiate? 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
1: So you probably have something that you're really good at. What are you good at? What is something that you're really good at?
2: I'm good. What do you mean, what am I good at? What are you leading to here?
1: Like, what could turn into the perfect side hustle?
2: Oh, buying and selling. I love flipping. I'm very good at knowing something like a collectible, knowing that it's valuable and it's underpriced, and I can flip it.
1: See, here's the thing, is that if you are looking for a side hustle, is that you can give AI a list of your skills, what you're good at, and then ask AI to come up with a specific Fiverr or Upwork job application, meaning like that you could say, like, here I am, Andrew Babinski. I'm not as funny as Kim Commando, but I'm really good at collectibles. And then somebody would hire you in order to help them evaluate what a collectible may be worth.
2: That's smart.
1: So you can make some extra money. And so here's the deal. So if you're looking there trying to make some extra money, because it seems like every single day I get a note from somebody.
2: Yeah.
1: I mean, how can I make money, Kim Komando? I've tried to win the sweepstakes online and the lottery or whatever it may be. Is that I bet you do have a specific skill that you can use to make just a few bucks. It's not going to be a get rich quick type of thing.
2: No.
1: But it could be enough to put gas in the car, pay an electric bill, whatever it may be. Let's see, still to come, I have a great way for you to work with somebody in your family with memory playlists here on the Kim Komando Show. Attention parents, if you're the mean one who won't let your kids on social media, science just took your side again. I'm Kim Komando for NetSuite. 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We already know early social media is tied to depression and anxiety in kids. Now timed with back-to-school season, a brand new study in Nature says it hits their report cards too, big time. Researchers tracked over 5,000 students. Kids who started scrolling at 11 years old were about 6 months behind in school by 16. I'm talking reading, language, math. Half a year of learning lost to the mindless scroll. And the earlier the account, the bigger the gap. Look, holding the line is hard. I've been there. Your kid swears everyone's on it. Now you've got the receipts. It turns out the best filter you can give your kids is the word no. Don't miss out and be left behind. Get my free newsletter right now at getkim.com. 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

0: 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How can we help you?
1: Hi, Kim. Well, you always get such serious information in your newsletters, but this one particular thing was about making a storybook.
0: So you take a kid's drawing and then you can tell to create a whole series of books or just one book. It's actually a lot of fun.
1: Yeah, it's a little addicting, thanks a lot. So I was doing several iterations of it, and finally I got up to what I, you know, thought would be a good one. And then I remember in your newsletter you said at the end, like, you could upload it to a photo book website and turn it into a hardcover keepsake.
0: Right.
1: Well, that's where I'm stuck, because I'm overwhelmed by looking for a reputable and safe place to go. And I was hoping you can guide me in that.
0: So how old are the kids, and what's the book about?
1: Well, they're 7 and 5, and I did 2 different books. The older one, who's 7, he's the artist, the paleontologist, and the entomologist, okay?
0: There's a lot of ologists there.
1: He wants to be all of that when he grows up. But, and he's been like that since 2 or 3 years old, so hasn't faded from him yet. So I made a storybook about him, and I gave a few pages to Lauren about it just to give her a little idea of how it's coming. And I enjoyed it so much, I thought, okay, I really do want to turn this into a photo book with a, you know, hard copy. I just don't want to print out pages, put it in a binder, and there you go. So, well, I was hoping you can give me some safe and reputable places to go to go do this.
2: Let me ask you a question. You've said safe 2 times. What are you worried about when it comes to...
1: Well, in reading Kim's newsletters for years, it's like, okay, I'm just very leery about going on websites I don't know, and then my information is...
0: Not reputable. They're going to steal a credit card number. You know, do the whole drill like that.
2: All right. I didn't know if you wanted to, like, protect the intellectual property. Yeah. Like, this is just a gift.
0: It's just a gift.
1: Okay. It's just a gift, yeah.
0: So here's the deal. Is that Gemini will spit this out. That's the technical term, by the way, as a PDF file. And your places like Shutterstock, and they won't take a PDF file. And so you have to find a place that will do that. Blurb and Lulu will actually let you upload a PDF, and then you can make that as a book. But there is something else. There's those board books, you know, the ones that are fairly indestructible. You know what I'm talking about. So instead of using pages, but the pages of the book are cardboard. So the kids can't really mess them up.
2: Right.
0: There's a website called Pint Size Productions, and they make board books. And so if you're going to make a book for a kid, I'd make it a board book.
2: When I did it for my son's birth story, I used Shutterfly. Would you recommend these over a big company like that?
0: Well, Shutterfly Mixbook and the other one, Snapfish, the problem is that they won't take PDF files.
2: Oh, okay. Yeah, that's right. You said that.
0: So you're going to have to do screenshots of every single page.
2: Convert,
0: save it as a JPEG.
2: Like that.
0: And that's just a pain in the butt. And who wants to do that?
2: Nobody.
0: Nobody. All right, coming up, if you have someone who has memory issues, I have a project that you're definitely going to want to try.
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0: 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So I wrote about this in my free newsletter, and I don't know how many comments I got. I mean, thousands.
1: Wow.
0: And thousands and thousands. I was talking about how musical memory lives in a part of the brain that Alzheimer touches last. And so what I'd want you to do is to you get a notebook and you write down the songs from when that person was 13 to 25, because those are the songs they're going to remember the most. Wedding song, the one that they would sing in the car, right? And then you create a playlist on Spotify or YouTube, and both are free. And basically, you're going to put the headphones on the person, and they're going to hear the music, and they may have some moments of clarity.
1: That's so great.
0: It really is. I mean, somebody that you love is really waiting on the other side of a song. I remember my grandmother had Alzheimer's, and she would play, when I would put on Elvis Presley for her, it was like Elvis did not leave the room. I mean, Elvis was there, and she was right there with you. 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
3: NBC News Radio, I'm Rob Martier. Hurricane Lala is nearing the Big Island of Hawaii as a Category 1 storm. The National Hurricane Center says Lala is packing maximum sustained winds of 75 miles an hour after strengthening today. It's about 70 miles southeast of South Point, Hawaii, and moving to the west at about 12 miles per hour. A hurricane warning is in effect for Hawaii County, with the storm expected to dump up to 2 feet of rain in some areas. Officials are warning of heavy coastal flooding and dangerous storm surge across the Hawaiian Islands through Sunday. South Carolina will hold the first Democratic presidential primary in 2028. The Democratic National Committee approved changes for 6 states today at a meeting in Texas. South Carolina will hold its primary on January 22nd. The Republican Party has yet to unveil its 28 primary calendar. A new plastic surgery trend is on the rise. Lisa Carton explains this new craze.
4: The internet has dubbed it zombie filler, and it involves injecting fat not from yourself, but from a corpse, more specifically a donated human body or cadaver. Fat transfers have long been a staple of plastic surgery used in facial rejuvenations, breast augmentations, Brazilian butt lifts, or BBLs. Usually, they involve moving fat from one part of a patient's body to another. However, in the age of Ozempic and other GLP-1s, plastic surgeons say patients now often have too little fat of their own, so now they're turning to other sources.
3: A new survey says nearly half of American workers say they will never be able to fully retire. The 2026 Retirement Expectations Survey from financial services company Thrivent says retirement fears are high. The survey found only 58% of workers think they'll have enough money to retire on time, and 36% of workers expect to have to continue earning a paycheck in retirement. The survey was taken by over 2,000 American adults. Rob Martier, NBC News Radio.
5: And now for your Alternative Talk weekend weather outlook. For your Saturday, we'll gradually become mostly sunny throughout the day, giving us a high near 79 and western winds around 5 miles per hour. Overnight, mostly cloudy with a low around 61. For tomorrow, we have another clearing day ahead of us, bringing us a high near 79 and a low around 60. And then for the week ahead, looks like every day between Monday and Friday is going to be mostly sunny, with the highs right around 80 degrees.
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7: Don't ask me to talk.
1: Thanks for tuning in for another edition of Don't Ask Me to Talk. I'm one of your podcast pals. I'm Eric Ryder. Your other podcast pal, Stacey Heller, is traveling this week, so we didn't get a chance to record a fresh episode. I didn't want to leave you hanging, so I thought it would be fun to put together another All Cultural Blind Spots episode. So, oops, All Cultural Blind Spots, this is the squeakquel, if you will. Or maybe it's Cultural Blind Spots 2 Electric Boogaloo, whatever you want to call it. This is where we have taken our individual reviews for various movies that we have both seen over the last couple of years here and talked about on the show. So we're going to start off with both our reviews for Dial M for Murder, the Alfred Hitchcock classic that I talked about back in October of 2025, and then Stacey got around to watching in April of this year. Then in our second segment, we'll talk about Project Hail Mary. We both saw this in the theater. I talked about it back in the first week of April 2026. Then the following week, Stacey went and saw it in the theater and talked about it here on the show as well. Then we'll conclude the show talking about a movie we both loved called Weapons. I talked about Weapons back in February of 26, and Stacey talked about it back in March of 26. And I hope you enjoy these. Let us know what you think. Email us at asking@don'taskmetotalk.com. All right, let's jump right into our Oops! All Cultural Blind Spots Part 2 coming up right now. Well, I did something similar in that I watched a movie by an old creep.
4: What is it called?
1: It's a legendary filmmaker that a lot of people say was an old creep. In this case, I think it's maybe easier to separate the baggage from the film just because, honestly, I haven't dived that deep into Alfred Hitchcock's life. But I've just, I've heard the odd, he was kind of a creep in this respect.
7: Yeah, kind of a
1: respect.
7: Jerk, I guess, with some of his actresses.
1: Yeah, exactly. So, because he's long gone, and the fact that everybody just says, well, okay, like all his movies are amazing, or a good chunk of them are amazing, that it's just, I think it's easier to just go in with no baggage of his personal life.
7: Sure.
1: Whereas watching a Woody Allen movie right now still feels like, oh, am I endorsing this somehow?
7: Right. Like he was telling us who he was the whole time, and we thought it was funny.
1: Right, right. Mm-hmm. So I watched Dial M for Murder for the first time, and it's set in London, and it's 1954, so I'm kind of on this kick of watching classic British movies here before I take my trip. This was an interesting one. I don't think it's as strong, obviously, as some of his later stuff, like Psycho and stuff like that. But it is good. It's got an interesting plot, good acting. It's got Grace Kelly in it, who's absolutely gorgeous. Robert Cummings and John Williams and good actors. The thing that bugs me about these early Hitchcock movies, and I've seen a couple of them, is I feel like at that point, in the 50s, and before, a lot of times they really didn't know what to do with the scores.
7: Yeah.
1: They were almost soap operish.
7: Melodramatic.
1: Melodramatic.
7: Like it's very boop, boop, boop.
1: Yeah, exactly. And it's later they really kind of figured out how to finesse music in movies a lot better, to score things without it being over the top or, just kind of not gelling with a scene.
7: Mm-hmm.
1: And there's so much of that in this movie that it's kind of distracting. But if you can look past that and just enjoy the acting and the plot, then it's a fun movie. So, but it's not one that I would say you definitely have to have this on your list if you're watching Hitchcock movies. I would
7: you
1: just say.
7: You really liked Rearview Mirror? What is it? What was the one that you saw that you. There's one that you watched somewhat recently that you were Vertigo.
1: Right, Vertigo, yes.
7: That's what it is, okay.
1: Yeah, Vertigo is great. Psycho is great. The Birds, for all its kind of weirdness, is still a lot of fun.
7: Yeah.
1: So, yeah, but I think, you know, Dial M for Murder is a fun way to pass, you know, an hour and a half or so, but it's not like life changing cinematically or plot wise, but it's still just a kind of a fun whodunit, you know, and I do enjoy a good whodunit.
7: You had commented when you talked about the Lavender Hill mob. Was that what it was?
1: Yeah.
7: You had commented about, obviously, like London looking so different because of when it was filmed.
1: Oh, yeah.
7: So is it similar? Because it's around the same time.
1: It is similar, but this really, like 90% of the movie takes place in an apartment. And there are some street scenes, but they're pretty minor. And then another part takes place in a club. So it's very contained.
7: Okay.
1: You don't really get that much London in it, which is kind of a shame because I would have liked to see them take more of this plotting outside.
7: Right.
1: Where this Lavender Hill gang is very like, we're on the street, we're doing all this stuff to the point where it's like, yeah, they couldn't do this today because they would have to close down so many streets, busy streets and stuff.
7: Yeah.
1: And in this movie, it's just like, you know, it's all shot in a studio.
7: Okay.
1: Which is fine, you know, for the plot. But it's also the kind of thing where you would think if they had this around at the time, this would have been made for streaming and not for the big screen.
7: Yeah. Interesting. You know? Yeah. That's true. Yeah. I mean, because that's so often there's a big difference in that.
1: Yeah.
7: Yeah. Okay.
1: And then the other thing with this movie is I believe it was shot to be a 3D movie, but there's could not find a 3D print of it anywhere.
7: Do you have the glasses?
1: Yeah, I do. Yeah.
7: Do you really?
1: Yeah. Yeah.
7: Wow. Are they like a holdover from like one time that you went, or do you have like glasses that are?
1: Yeah. I mean, there's a couple things. I mean, I have a book that's got 3D images in it that it came with. So I have that from that. And then also there's another show that I watched that also had like a special 3D episode. And so they sent glasses to people that wanted them.
7: Wow.
1: So we've got a couple of these laying around, and I'm talking about the old kind with the blue and red lens that you watch through. But when you're watching 3D with that, the old school 3D, it still is really effective. So I would have liked to seen this movie in 3D, but I don't think it takes that much away from it. But I may give it another go if I find a 3D streaming of this. And I kind of wish there was a channel, you know, that did.
7: A 3D channel.
1: A 3D channel, because there's so many of these old movies that were made for 3D that are kind of janky movies, but you watch them in 3D and it's a lot more fun.
7: Honestly, this is another idea. This is the idea episode. This would be brilliant to have a channel that's 3D. And that's like constantly running that way. Like, what a fun thing.
1: Yeah.
8: Now, the thing that I actually would say that I crossed off for realsies, though, is I watched Dial M for Murder, which you watched it forever ago.
1: Yeah, probably about a year ago. Alfred Hitchcock, classic movie.
8: Yep.
1: One of his earlier ones, 1954.
8: Yep.
1: It really helped put him on the map internationally. You know, he had success in the UK before he came to the States, mm-hmm. And then really made a name for himself over here, with classic movies like Vertigo and Psycho and stuff.
8: Yep.
1: My recollection of this movie is that it was good, not quite to the level of those later movies, it seemed like. And I remember, like, the score bothering me, too. Like, I didn't feel like the score was fully integrated. But I enjoyed it overall. So I'm interested to hear your thoughts.
8: Yeah, it's funny you say that about the score. It, like, one of the things that I associate with Hitchcock is very suspenseful music. And that,
1: right.
8: Like, it really does add to the film. This, I think, it's enough to say, I don't even recall the score, which is telling, because with Hitchcock, like, that's totally like the like,
9: yes,
8: you
9: yeah.
8: know, with an instrument.
9: For me, yeah, for me, it was just kind of melodramatic, kind of soap opera-y yes. kind of music. And, you know, you expect with a Hitchcock movie for every piece of it to be very deliberate and very integrated. And it really struck me that that piece of it just did not seem to be fully integrated into it. It just seemed like, you know, like, okay, well, let's just put some melodramatic music behind this melodrama, mm-hmm. like it's any other, you know, bland, situational, romantic mystery from the time period. So I felt like that was lacking, but the story was compelling enough to me.
8: It was definitely compelling. Yeah. There's a few things that it made me think of. You're very good at, like, sharing about a movie. My ADHD mind, let me take you on a tour. One, I was thinking, like, so this is basically like a murder plot gone wrong. And yeah. like this whole crazy, convoluted, long con of a murder plot that with like one little thing just sent the whole thing sideways. And so the husband was constantly having to like, adjust the sails. And so
9: it kind of felt to me like an episode of Columbo or something, which I love. I love Columbo. But I would have never thought of Columbo as being like a big screen experience, like a classic movie experience. So like watching like if Hitchcock directed a Columbo episode was really kind of like, whoa, I didn't expect that from a Hitchcock movie.
8: Right.
9: But still, yeah, enjoy.
8: I mean, so it also struck me like just how formal Hollywood would have you believe that these like marriages and relationships are, and you know, like, okay, darling, like blah blah blah blah blah. So that whole transatlantic vibe was like, oh, that's really interesting. And then
9: right.
8: because we had talked about Pulp Fiction and we had talked about what's his face's part in the movie and how it was the worst part. So I was looking, you had mentioned that, oh, like Alfred Hitchcock did, he always had sort of a cameo, but he tended to be a little bit more innocuous. So it was like, where's Waldo? I was like, ooh, where is Alfred Hitchcock going to put himself in the movie? And at one point they show a photograph and there he was. That was his little cameo in the movie. And I was like,
9: right.
8: if I had not known to sort of be aware, I would not have found it.
9: A much smarter move than doing a Quentin Tarantino and resting a whole huge scene on your shoulders
8: yes.
9: As a just an okay actor and not a great one.
8: Right. Right. So, but generally very enjoyable. Love myself like a little Agatha Christie moment, or, you know, you mentioned Columbo. I was thinking Murder, She Wrote. And, you know, the costuming and just like seeing it as a period piece and as part of Hitchcock's, you know, whole broader body of work. It was just kind of a fun watch. I was like, let me just watch something that is a complete palate cleanser from all this freaking reality TV that I had
9: right.
8: dirtied myself with. And so I felt so dirty that I figured Princess Grace would clean me up a little. So, but yeah, it was enjoyable. I mean, there's a reason why those classic Hitchcock movies are classic.
9: That's right. Yeah. Yeah, Grace Kelly's great in it. Ray Milland, John Williams, not the composer, playing Chief Inspector Hubbard, and Robert Cummings. And this whole the one thing that struck me was how kind of like confined to like two, maybe three spaces
8: yeah.
9: the whole movie was. And then when they like just glance at the outside, how fakey it looked.
8: Yes. Well, it was based on a play.
9: Right.
8: And so it makes sense then that it's like, you know, you can sort of envision like the people coming.
9: Absolutely.
8: In exactly.
9: Yeah.
8: Like act two.
9: That makes
8: in
9: sense.
8: In the, you know, wherever. Yeah. So
9: it was, totally makes sense.
8: It was good. And Grace Kelly, Grace Kelly, swoon worthy. I mean, she really was a beautiful woman.
1: 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And we're back right here on an all-cultural blind spots edition of Don't Ask Me to Talk. In this next segment, we're going to get into the movie Project Hail Mary starring Ryan Gosling, which was in theaters back in April of 2026. And if you're not familiar with our cultural blind spot segment or Don't Ask Me to Talk, my name is Eric Ryder, by the way, and I host the show along with Stacey Heller. We're your podcast pals, and during the cultural blind spot segment, we talk about pieces of media that are big through the culture, but up till now, for some reason, neither of us has had the chance to see them or indulge in this particular piece of culture. In this case, it was a popular movie that was in theaters and had been out for a couple weeks before we had seen it. And it's rare that either of us get out and see blockbuster movies, but we felt compelled to do it in this case. Project Hail Mary, and I went to go see that this last weekend. And I think this may be the first Ryan Gosling movie that I've ever seen. So this is definitely a cultural blind spot for me.
8: Are you kidding?
9: Because, no, I'm not kidding.
8: You've never seen, like, La La Land or
9: nope.
8: The Notebook?
9: Nope.
8: Or Barbie movie?
9: Barbie? Nope. I haven't seen any of his movies.
8: That's crazy.
9: And he's a big star.
8: Not even
9: so,
8: Crazy Drunk Love? Like,
9: nope.
8: Wow.
9: So it is a cultural blind spot for
8: yeah,
9: me.
8: Yeah, it is. What'd you think? He's adorable, right?
9: I mean, to be honest, that part of it kind of annoyed me. because, just, you know, I think he's a good actor, but it is, he's playing a science teacher. And so he has this kind of cutesy vibe to him, but he's supposed to be this serious scientist also. And so a little bit of that like cutesiness just kind of like struck me as like not terribly realistic. But overall, I really enjoyed this movie. I thought it was a great classic blockbuster, very much in the vibe of like classic Spielberg stuff like E.T. or Close Encounters of the Third Kind, which they actually reference in this movie, of course. And for folks that haven't seen the trailer or don't know anything about it, just a kind of a brief summary. Science teacher Ryland Grace, played by that guy, Ryan Gosling.
8: That guy.
9: And it's funny that this is based on a book, so I'm going to assume they chose the same name as the character in the book. But for Ryan Gosling to play Ryland Grace... is this funny? Yeah. RG to RG. Anyway, science teacher Ryland Grace wakes up on a spaceship with no recollection of who he is or how he got there. And as his memory slowly returns, he soon discovers he's got to solve the riddle behind a mysterious substance that's causing the sun to die out. As details of the mission unravel, he calls on his scientific training and sheer ingenuity, but he may not have to do it alone. And the trailer will tell you he doesn't have to do it alone. So I can tell you that he actually ends up meeting an alien up there who is like a rock-like creature. So he nicknames him Rocky, and then they use like software to translate each other's languages. And Rocky is the best part of this movie, I think. He's very funny. The character is very funny. He's played brilliantly by James Ortiz, who I'd never heard of before, and he's only done a couple little things, mostly voiceover work. And that's what was interesting about this movie, is that aside from Ryan Gosling, it is a bunch of great actors who really aren't well known. Like Sandra Hüller, she's a German actress. She's great in it. She's maybe best known at this point for Anatomy of a Fall. Okay. Before okay. this movie.
8: And I hear she does a karaoke bit where she sings.
9: She's amazing.
8: And
9: in
8: apparently,
9: that. Yeah.
8: Did you hear the story behind that? Ryan Gosling was sharing that he heard her one day singing, and he's like, "Holy cow, you can sing!" And she was like, "I mean, I guess I don't know." And so a couple days later, they were shooting. There's sort of an innocuous like karaoke scene, I guess, in the movie.
9: Uh-huh.
8: And he said, "Will you sing for that?" And she said, "Fine, but I get to pick the song." And so she picked Harry Styles' "Sign of the Times." And
9: oh, that's who that's by.
8: Okay. And it ended up being like a perfect kind of, I guess, anthem of sorts for the movie. And she has a beautiful voice.
9: Yeah, she was great. And yeah, as you said, she's a really good singer. So that was surprising, because she's, you know, she's a German actress mainly known for serious work, but also it looks like she's done some pretty interesting movies. The one was called Suck Me Shakespeare, which is a translation of a German movie, but a German title.
8: So it could be like, "You suck, yeah. Shakespeare."
9: Possibly. But they apparently, that was a big hit in Germany, because they made three of them at least. And she's in all of
8: wow.
9: them. So, yeah, she's down to be funny, apparently. But she's, you know, the other big movie that she was in was The Zone of Interest. Another, like, you know, kind of artsy movie set in Nazi Germany, that one. So it's not like she's been in these big blockbusters. Right. She's been in serious roles, and she's great in it. She plays the scientist that is basically heading this mission. And, you know, the novelty of him waking up and not knowing why he was there, and then having the movie kind of develop in flashbacks, I don't think is as novel as they maybe thought it was, but it still worked. Okay. It was good. I just think, like, they could have told this in order, and it wouldn't have made a difference. Okay. But it's just because, you know, like I said, the acting's great, the story's good, and that, you know, when we both watched Weapons, and they have the POV kind of storytelling device.
8: Yep.
9: That seemed like really groundbreaking, whereas this, like, oh, I'm gradually remembering why I'm up here kind of thing, didn't seem groundbreaking at all. It just seemed like, okay, well, they needed a way to try and not make all of this boring backstory happen for the first half of the movie. So they decided to intersperse it. But nevertheless, like I said, very enjoyable. I think anybody would enjoy this movie. And I think, you know, very family friendly. But it's not like, you know, it's not like SpongeBob or whatever.
8: Right.
9: It's not necessarily aimed towards children. But it's great. And the thing that was just slightly depressing to me is this movie is all about, like, international cooperation to solve a problem. And it just felt like, man, we'd sure love to live in that world now.
8: Right. I mean, not only international, I don't know that, but you're saying it, but intergalactic.
9: Yes. Yeah.
8: Like, what a concept.
9: Exactly. Right.
8: God, especially in this age of Artemis and, like, you know, the possibilities that are out there and that kind of thing. Wouldn't it be?
9: Well, we'll see if they bump into some aliens and hope they're friendly.
8: Hey, Rocky.
9: Yeah.
8: I am super excited to see this movie. And I have a friend.
9: I think you'll like it a lot. And try and see it on the big screen if you can.
8: Well, and I have a friend that went, and not only did...
9: Not just on the back of a plane
8: seat.
9: Well,
8: yeah. She went to see it, and she did the, like, the 4D experience or whatever it is, where it's like you feel the whooshing air and, like, you feel like a tickling on the back of your, like, foot or some nonsense, and your seat shakes and all that. And I'm like, that would freak me out.
9: Yeah, I don't think that would necessarily enhance the movie. And one thing that I found interesting is there was parts of it where the special effects look kind of janky, but I think that was on purpose. And some of it, I think, is to try and give the POV of Rocky, like how he sees things. And so, you know, it kind of felt grounded in that some of the stuff looked more like models and not like CG 100%. So it had a very striking visual look to it that I really enjoyed.
8: All right.
9: And yeah, I highly recommend it. So yeah, very good. My one qualm maybe is that they didn't use Milana Ventrib enough. And for folks that don't know her name, she has been starring in the AT&T cellular commercials for the last 20 years or so. Gorgeous and very talented actress who's in the movie, but only has maybe 2-3 lines, which I think is a shame because she's underutilized in a performance that could have been fleshed out a little more. But great movie, very enjoyable and worth watching.
8: All right. I love it. Okay. Then I went to see Project Hail Mary.
9: Hey, and I'm interested to know what you thought because I really loved it and saw it in the movie at theater and talked about this last week on the show.
8: Yep, it was great. I hadn't read the book. Pete had read the book and he's like, I'd really like to see this in a theater. I think it's probably like space movies are just like better on a big screen, right? Space is such a big thing. And I was taking into account what you had to say about him being like a dorky teacher and whatever. And I was like, yeah, he was just sort of a dorky guy, like all around. And like the goofy things that he would do, at least he kept with it. And he was consistently like, you know, with the scientists, that's just how he was. Right.
9: Yeah.
8: And it created then a middle school mentality of creating a relationship with Rocky. And so in a way it worked with the story because he could start at such a basic, uncomplicated, non-scientific level and like more of an innocence level. So I was like, okay, like I saw what you were saying, but I also saw like, maybe this is a choice because his dorkiness is helping him create like this friend with Rocky. It threw me when it turned out that like it wasn't his choice.
9: Yeah. I mean, that's a huge gamble that you're taking, that the guy that's going up there to save the planet is not going up there by choice. This is a big spoiler, but it's been out for a few weeks. But yeah. He's not going up there by choice, and so you're counting on a guy that's going to feel betrayed to just go, okay, well, I guess I will save these jerks, as opposed right. to going, screw you guys, I'm floating into the sun, we're gonna die anyway, I don't care.
8: Right. I mean, that was some crazy yes. work. And
9: but I gotta say, you know what, I was happy that it wasn't like, oh, he found love with the head scientist, and so therefore he's doing this, to win her love. Because I just thought that would have been really cheeseball
8: totally.
9: And cliche.
8: 100%.
9: So 100%. If they ruled that out, then they needed some way to make this character, who's reluctant for everything in life, to go do this, to be the hero. But, right. Yeah, I just really felt like that's a huge gamble.

0: Research shows, on average, car accident victims with a lawyer get over 3 times more money than those without one. Better off with Booha.
1: Like, okay, do you want to go? And he's like, not today. Like, it was very enjoyable. And he's just a likable, like, he made a likable character that I appreciated his, like, his tenacity and his, like, the humor and, you know, all the science-y stuff I wouldn't have gotten anyway. So I'm sure there was a lot more in the book, and that makes sense. Right. But this was just fine. Like, it was enough to sort of get it. So, yeah, I thought it was great. I mean, it definitely was. I had my giant bucket of popcorn, which I finished.
2: Did you buy the helmet?
1: And I did not buy the helmet.
2: Have you ever bought any of the novelty popcorn tie-in things?
1: Oh, hell,
2: I've never
1: no.
2: talked to anybody that has, but they must do well because they make them for every movie. But my real question is, when you buy it, do they wash it out before they put the popcorn in, or does it still have like the factory residue on it?
1: Probably. They probably just take it out of the plastic bag and then just put it in. But I suspect that a lot of people just buy it and
2: take it home,
1: then get a bucket of popcorn because like they don't want all the stuff, because I'm like, do you run that thing through the dishwasher?
2: Right, right.
1: Like, what's
2: that's what I was curious about. All right. Well, awesome. So I'm really glad you enjoyed it. And I think we can both recommend that to our listeners if they haven't seen it yet. And we purposely kept some of the story points vague. So there'll be plenty of surprises in this here for you. Don't feel like you've seen the movie now based on our discussion, because there's lots of stuff that we've left out over the last 2 weeks talking about it.
1: Totally.
3: 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I'm one of your podcast pals, along with Eric Ryder from Don't Ask Me to Talk. Are you liking what you're listening to? Awesome. We would love if you would follow us on social media. We're on Facebook and Instagram as Don't Ask Me to Talk. We also are wherever you find your favorite podcast. You can follow us, subscribe, like, rate, whatever it is that you do. You can also email us. 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And if you'd like, text or leave us a voicemail at 475-999-2726. Basically, we'd love to hear from you. Thanks for listening.
2: And we're back right here on Don't Ask Me to Talk. I'm one of your podcast pals. I'm Eric Ryder.
3: I am Stacey Heller.
2: I finally got a chance to see Weapons, which was a big movie from 2025. Yeah, Weapons.
3: Guns and Knives Weapons?
2: That's the name of the movie, yeah.
3: I keep thinking that you're saying, like, Wet Bands.
2: Wet Bands.
3: And I was like, Wet Bands? I know there's a band named Wet something. Wet, what is it?
2: Wet Leg?
3: Wet Leg.
2: Yes.
3: Yeah. But I was like, Wet Bands. Okay. Anyway, okay, so Weapons.
2: Weapons, yes.
3: Okay, I have zero recollection of that movie.
2: Okay, well, it was a big movie in 2025, and it's been nominated for some Golden Globes and Oscars.
3: Really?
2: And stuff. Yeah, yeah.
3: Who's in it?
2: Julia Garner, Josh Brolin.
3: Is he a bad guy?
2: Well, that's the thing. You'll have to see for yourself.
3: Oh, man.
2: He's not playing the bad guy.
3: Okay.
2: But there is, at least for part of this movie, a feeling like he could be a bad guy. But
3: maybe he's not a bad guy.
2: Perhaps he's not. But you'd have to watch the movie. I don't want to spoil it because this is like, this is a very current movie.
3: Okay.
2: And it's on HBO Max now. And it's great. It was great.
3: Really?
2: Yeah. It's, I guess technically it's in the horror genre, but I didn't think it was that scary, honestly. It was more like psychological thriller kind of thing, but okay, also with a supernatural element to it.
3: What's your spicy level?
2: Spicy level.
3: You know when you order Thai and they're like, how spicy do you want it?
2: Yeah.
3: Like, what's your like horror level?
2: What's the scary level on this? Out of what?
3: Five. Like, one to five.
2: Okay. I would say this is a 3 on scary level.
3: Okay.
2: Yeah.
3: Maybe my 5.
2: Yeah, possibly.

0: but I think you could handle this.
1: Okay.
0: Yeah,
1: okay.
0: It's not really gory. It's just creepy in a lot of ways. And basically, the story for people that haven't seen the trailer at all, a class basically disappears, like a third grade class of kids. Like one day, none of them show up except for one kid and the teacher. And the whole town is like, what the hell? And can't figure out where the kids went. They all basically just disappeared. And so a lot of people have Ring cameras and stuff. So they're able to figure out that all the kids just got up and left their house at 2:17 in the morning on the previous night. And they basically ran into the woods, never heard from again.
1: Ooh.
0: So then like people, the police are trying to find these kids for like a full month. Then they finally decide, well, we got to reopen the school. So they have like a parent-teacher conference kind of thing. And, you know, a lot of the parents are like, why doesn't the teacher, played by Julia Gardner, have any more information for this? It was her class. And, you know, that's the only thing these kids had in common. So
1: what about that other student?
0: Well, yeah. And then so they basically, the police have grilled the student. They've grilled the teacher. They don't have any answers. And so it's basically, well, what happens next?
1: I might have to watch
0: it. It's intriguing. Yes, it's got a very intriguing setup. And one thing that's brilliant about this movie is that it gives you the POV of like four different characters in different chapters.
1: Like that.
0: Yeah, it's a great framing device, I think. And you get to see like one character's perspective leading up to an event, and then it'll stop there and then give you the next, another character's perspective leading up to that same event.
1: Okay.
0: So you get like four different characters' perspectives in this movie.
1: There's a writer that does that, and it's an amazing device. Jodi Picoult does that in her books.
0: Yeah.
1: And it's really powerful because
0: it really is, yeah.
1: It's like, the concept is it's multiple truths of the same situation because
0: right.
1: It's your own perspective.
0: Yeah, and it's normally we get this omnipotent kind of view of like, this is exactly what happened.
1: Right.
0: But it really just goes to show how different people's perspectives are on everything leading up to, you know, if we had like the ability to watch people's lives, you know, as they begin to overlap with ours, we'd be really surprised, I think, of how different the perceptions of stuff is. So, yeah, this is really a fun movie. It was written and directed by Zach Cregger, who also did a movie called Barbarian that does some similar things with the storytelling. And I'd say that one is probably a 5 on the scary meter, as far as spiciness goes.
1: Okay.
0: But it's also very, very funny in parts. And that movie is like super scary. But then again, I'm not like a horror guy, but I still like enjoyed it. But it's also like super funny in parts. So it's like there's this various, very different tones during the movie. And this movie is similar, where there's some very funny parts and some very somewhat scary parts, but it's a little more even throughout.
1: Okay.
0: I feel like you could handle this one.
1: Okay.
0: And it's good. It's really good. So
1: this one's intriguing, and I'm going to have a lot more time to, now that the house is in a truck headed elsewhere, there's not much for me to do. And my TV is still hooked up, and I have to meet with people. So what better time than now to watch some stuff?
0: Yeah, and Benedict Wong, for instance, is in it, and he plays the principal of the school.
1: Okay.
0: He's very good. And, you know, just to tie it back to the Marvel thing, of course, he was in all the Doctor Strange movies and many others from the Marvel Universe. So good to see him getting some other work besides just that one character.
1: Right.
0: So,
1: okay. That's a good one.
0: Yeah, check it out.
1: All right. Weapons. I feel like...
0: Love to know what you think, whether you like turn it off midway or if you put down your phone.
1: I might. I feel like, let me project here. I feel like maybe the kids are weapons.
0: It's possible.
1: I'm just going to put this out there so that it's been said out loud and or that they've been weaponized.
0: That's possible.
1: So I have said it. And when I circle back, you can tell me if I was right.
0: Well, you'll see for yourself.
1: I know,
0: you watch
1: but
0: it.
1: Yeah. You'll be like, oh my gosh, you're so smart. Haven't you learned yet that I'm a words of affirmation girl?
0: Sure.
1: I like to give gifts and I like to get words of affirmation.
0: Okay.
1: So,
0: yeah.
1: Mm-hmm. Okay.
0: And as I teased before the break, I had talked about the movie Weapons, which was up for an Oscar nomination this year a few weeks ago on the show after
2: is
0: watching
2: it. Actually?
0: Yeah. Yeah, absolutely.
2: It is?
0: Let's look it up.
2: I didn't know that.
0: Our friend the internet. Well, yeah, I mentioned it on the show when I talked about it.
2: Well, you don't think I listened, do you?
0: For the Academy Award for Best Actress.
2: Best Supporting Actress for Amy Madigan.
0: Right.
2: As Aunt Gladys.
0: Yeah. And she was, yeah, she's great in this. Creepy as hell.
2: Creepy.
0: But, yeah, deserving of a nomination for Best Actress. So, let's start with you this time. I feel like I end up dominating this segment. But I love hearing your takes on stuff, especially after I've watched about it and talked about it on the show. Now, I would not say that watching a movie on a plane is the ideal way to absorb the full cinema experience, but it can be in some ways more engaging than watching at home just because you've got nothing else to do.
2: Yes.
0: And it's right in front of your face. So
2: as I've mentioned, I don't love a scary movie, mm-hmm. like a thriller in that way. And so it was sort of perfect.
0: Well, first thing I'm wondering on that note, did they adjust the movie, edit the movie at all? With the idea that it's on a plane, because sometimes they do that. Like this movie has been altered for your plane viewing experience or whatever. You get a little disclaimer at the beginning. Did it have that?
2: Yeah. Honestly, I don't remember.
0: Okay.
2: That would have been helpful to, I mean, it may have been like formatted to fit your screen kind of thing.
0: Right.
2: But I don't know what I was expecting about this movie. But
0: okay.
2: Luckily, actually, you were there to, like, I was like, all right, I know something's going to happen at 2:17 or whatever time it was, 2:13, 2:17. And so I was like, all right, I was not expecting a little kid narrator. There were so many things that I was struck by. I was very struck by how all the kids zoomed out of the house with their hands like slightly out and behind them. And I was like, for some reason that struck me that like everybody did the same thing.
0: Yeah.
2: I was struck by Aunt Gladys. What a wackadoodle. I was struck by the little boy, Alex, and that it was interesting that she weaponized all of these people that she had sort of collected, and it shows that she just needed to weaponize him with the threat of doing something to his parents, doing something further to his parents. So I thought that was really interesting. There was a lot going on. Like, it was throwing me off the scent constantly. Like, it was like, oh, the teacher. Like, they're making it seem like she's wildly inappropriate because she hugs a student. But these days, God forbid a teacher hug a student, they can end up in hot water and it could be seen as being like a horrible thing. And then like the drinking problem. And the
0: teacher played by Julia Garner.
2: Yep.
0: Who's fantastic in the movie.
2: Yep.
0: Yep.
2: And, you know, so it's smart in that they kept bringing up things where you're like, you know, you've been sort of sanitized as a viewer to be like, well, it's not surprising that, you know, it would be a problem if she's getting too close to the students. And because she got in trouble in the past for hugging a student, and then like the drinking problem, and it's like, well, you know, she's a drinker. And, you know, her wanting to connect with the one student that wasn't impacted. Like, they did some things very smartly, I thought, where it kept you, like, kind of guessing. There was some levity throughout, like the drug addict guy.
0: Yeah.
2: And, you know, you're like, okay, what's going on here? I don't know. It was a lot. It was so much, because then there was like jump scares and you were like, but not a ton of them really.
0: Mm-hmm.
2: It was just like, you knew it was coming, but then when they would like basically go feral, like the principal, I'm like, why did he have to kill his partner? Come on. Why do we have to have like this crime?
0: Because he's overtaken with an evil spell.
2: I know, but yeah. Like, come on, his partner was so cute. Like, why? No, we don't need that. So the whole thing was so odd and so much to take in, and yet I was like, actually, this is kind of good.
0: Yeah, it's great.
2: Like, it ended up, that's what I'm saying. Like, out of context, if you talk about any of these things, it's like, what? But then the way that they, you know, the dad triangulates, you know, is it this tower that somehow, like, I'm thinking Aaron Brockovich, where, you know, I'm like, oh, is something muddied the waters and it's near this tower? But no, it all seems to triangulate with this kid Alex's house. And you're like, ha-ha. And, you know, just these things that happen and the way that human nature is and that kind of thing. And then the Aunt Gladys thing is 100% like her showing up was the equivalent to me of a Jack in the Box. Like all of a sudden she popped up and you're like, what is that?
0: Right.
2: Where did she come from? This just got really weird.
0: Yeah, she's got a bit of the scary clown kind of vibe about her.
2: Yeah.
0: Yeah.
2: And so, you know, you're just like, what is happening here? And so everything was, it could veer into the crazy and fantastical, but like it somehow it all worked. And at the end, I was like, wow, that's crazy.
0: And what did you think of the storytelling device, breaking it up to the POVs of the various characters leading up to different scenes? Yeah, so did I. I liked that a lot.
2: Yeah, I ended up liking that where, you know, and it didn't necessarily pick up right where the other person left off. Sometimes you overlapped like around same time. Sometimes you were going back in time and then crisscrossing over what you already knew.
0: Yep.
2: So I thought that was a really interesting device. It was so much better than I thought it was going to be.
0: And I told you it was good. And you're like, I'm going to watch this. And yet you think like it's going to be terrible.
2: I don't know. I'm like, come on. How good can it be? And it ended up being really good. Because I guess I'm used to, like, very often, like, to me, like, I would end up putting that in a way it could get lumped into, like, horror type stuff, right? Versus, like, thriller or whatever. And so I end up just painting with a very wide brush, like, what a horror movie is. And I'm like, ah! It's just, like, jump scares and like let's throw people off so that they can't sleep tonight. And this wasn't that.
0: Would you agree that it's more creepy than scary?
2: Yes.
0: Like it kind of like haunts you a little bit afterwards more than like, you know, it's like make you jump out of your seat kind of thing.
2: Yes. And you didn't really get an answer because you're like,
0: right,
2: okay, like there's got to be others like Gladys out there.
0: Well, you know, I was left wondering. I wonder if Aunt Gladys is actually their aunt. Is she related to them at all? Or did she just maybe like take over the life of the real Aunt Gladys? Like, is she more of a like a demon like creature? that just kind of took somebody's life so she could insinuate herself into other people's lives? Or is she the right. real Aunt Gladys, but she's just become so creepy and disturbed over time with her messing with black magic that she's willing to sacrifice her family members?
2: I mean, it was kind of crazy, and it made you want to kind of go back and listen to the conversations that they had after Aunt Gladys had arrived.
0: Right.
2: And they're like, you know, she looks like way different. And you're like, well, maybe it's because she basically has like a clown mask on.
0: Yeah. I tell you, the one time where I went, was when Julia Gardner as the teacher, Justine, like follows the boy home, Alex, and they've got like newspaper up on all their windows. And then she like peeks in the window and the parents are just sitting there like zombies on the couch. And it's just like a kind of like kind of moment where it's like, oh, no. And then she goes back and looks again, which I would not have done. I would have been, bye.
2: Yeah, totally. Then.
0: I'm just leaving town. I'm not solving this mystery. I don't care.
2: Fine. Guilty. You think what That's you want right. to think. Well, and, you know, and in those moments, I'm like, come on, where's your phone? Take a picture. Come on.
0: Yeah, yeah.
2: But she kind of can't go there. But yes, it was very, very interesting. It was interesting that they, like, you know, at the end, it wasn't like, okay, well, everybody's back together now and everything's great. It was like, you know, a year later, like, some of the kids are even starting to talk again.
0: Right, yeah.
2: And you're like, ooh.
0: Yes.
2: Okay.
0: And I feel like there's a lot of symbolism in this movie, but because it's a fairly current movie and we just don't have that much time, I'm not going to, you know, get into a debate on that. But I think it's like one where it's like there's many layers to the film. That I think people can kind of sit with and think about and enjoy or not enjoy, maybe. But there's definitely like a lot of symbolism in this movie that makes you think about it for a while. So it's not just a, like, you know, saw it, move on kind of thing.
2: I agree with you 100%. And like I said, there's a lot of different ways to weaponize people. And there was a lot of weaponizing going around on every level. I mean, from the girlfriend that the cop cheated on to the, you know, the teacher to Aunt Gladys and the way that she weaponized the, you know, the kids, but also the way that she weaponized the parents and used them against the nephew. I mean, just a lot of different levels and the influence that all you need is a little bit of who somebody is, and you can control them potentially.
0: Right. And I mean, but it was more than that. I mean, at least in the movie, she's using, you know, black magic at a special tree to help her out with this. Yeah, this is like mind control kind of stuff. All right. Well, I'm glad you enjoyed it.
2: I did.
0: Because I
2: shouldn't have been surprised.
0: When you said, oh, this sounds interesting, I'm going to watch this, I was kind of thinking like, no, she's not. She's not going to watch this. And also, if she does watch this, this is horror adjacent. And she's already said, I don't like horror movies. So now I feel slightly bad for recommending it. But I'm so glad that you did see it and that you did enjoy it. And that we can agree on this as being, one of the more interesting movies of the last year for sure.
2: Well, and in the words of Glenda or whoever it is, I have been changed for good.
0: All right. Thanks again for listening to our Oops! All Cultural Blind Spots edition of Don't Ask Me to Talk, or our summer film festival, if you will, talking about three classic movies that hopefully you got a chance to see and enjoyed as well. And you can let us know if you thought our thoughts on these movies were way off base or right on point. Just email us, asking@don'taskmetotalk.com. Thanks again for listening. We will be back with a new episode next week. And we'll finally get back into our great debates on our top topics. It's coming up next edition of Don't Ask Me to Talk. So thanks again for listening. 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
4: NBC News Radio, I'm Rob Martier. Hurricane Lala is approaching the Big Island of Hawaii as a Category 1 storm. The National Hurricane Center says Lala is packing maximum sustained winds of 75 miles an hour after strengthening today. It's about 65 miles southeast of South Point, Hawaii, and moving to the west at less than 10 miles per hour. A hurricane warning is in effect for Hawaii County, with the storm expected to dump up to 2 feet of rain in some areas. Experts warn that the underground chambers that hold the U.S. strategic oil reserves could get damaged by the rapid release of stockpiles in response to the Iran war. The experts say damage to the chambers would make it difficult to respond to further energy emergencies. The oil in the Strategic Petroleum Reserve is stored in 60 salt caverns thousands of feet underground at four major sites along the Gulf Coast in Louisiana and Texas. Energy Department officials told the Government Accountability Office that they're holding the SPR infrastructure together with Band-Aids and that it is uncertain how long they will hold. The Food and Drug Administration has upgraded an egg recall to the highest risk level. Details from Lisa Carton.
5: The FDA declared it a Class 1 recall on Wednesday, citing the possibility that consuming the eggs could cause serious health consequences or death. According to the latest update, nearly 98 people have been sickened across 17 states. The recalled products were sold under several brands, including Kroger, Brookshire's, Country Morning, Simple Truth, and Sunups, as well as various bulk grade A and grade AA eggs.
4: Health officials from California cautioned the dangers of getting breast milk outside of vetted channels after several infants were possibly exposed to HIV from donor milk. Officials from the Santa Clara Public Health Department said it's unclear if infants actually drank the milk, which was obtained from a social media donation. Rob Martier, NBC News Radio. With a bit of a smirk, President Trump says he'll soon declare the Strait of Hormuz as a territory of the United States. Speaking in New York Friday, Trump claimed that Iran has been decimated in its war with the U.S. He also addressed high gas prices in the U.S. and said the cost is necessary if it means Iran won't have a nuclear weapon. Trump added that he will never apologize for the rising price of gas because he believes he did the right thing. California landlords may have new restrictions on how much they can raise rent. Dina Kodiak has more.
6: Landlords can only raise rent by a maximum of 5% plus inflation or 10%, whichever is less, within a 12-month period. The statewide limit started on August 1st and will last until July 31st of next year. Some types of housing are exempt from the rules, including buildings less than 15 years old, duplexes where the owner lives in one unit, and single-family homes or condos.
4: The Army is grounding all Apache helicopter flights following last week's fatal Apache helicopter crash north of Austin, Texas. Two soldiers died in the crash and have been identified as Chief Warrant Officer 2 Deontay T. Huey and Warrant Officer Seth L. Olmsted of Fort Hood. The crash also triggered a small wildfire north of Houston. Alex Cooper, host of the popular podcast Call Her Daddy, will end her unwell beverage business. Jennifer Kuiper with more.
7: That's according to a report from Bloomberg, which says Cooper's Unwell Beverage Company will cease operations following the sale of Halloween-themed beverages this fall. The brand started with a line of electrolyte-focused drinks called Unwell Hydration before expanding to Unwell Protein, Unwell Energy, and Unwell Focus. The 31-year-old podcast host founded the Unwell Beverage Company in 2025. I'm Jennifer Kuiper.
4: Spider-Man is still on top at the box office this weekend. Spider-Man: Brand New Day is expected to make another $65 million in its third weekend for a total of $780 million. Rob Martier, NBC News Radio.
8: And now for your Alternative Talk weekend weather outlook. For your Saturday, we'll gradually become mostly sunny throughout the day, giving us a high near 79 and western winds around 5 miles per hour. Overnight, mostly cloudy with a low around 61. For tomorrow, we have another clearing day ahead of us, bringing us a high near 79 and a low around 60. And then for the week ahead, looks like every day between Monday and Friday is going to be mostly sunny, with the highs right around 80 degrees.
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0: Welcome to Here's to Your Health with Joshua Lane. Here's to Your Health discusses the current thinking in wellness, bringing you the most influential thinkers in beauty, fitness, and longevity. Your host, Joshua Lane, was part of the Dr. Ann Wigmore team that helped bring wheatgrass, sprouts, and raw foods to a worldwide audience. And now the host of Here's to Your Health, Joshua Lane.
1: Welcome to this edition of Here's to Your Health. I'm your host, Josh Lane. Last week on the show, I had Dr. Thomas Levy. Dr. Levy is an MD, a retired cardiologist. He's also a graduate attorney. And I was so happy with the interview that I did something I've never done before. And as I'm going to rebroadcast Dr. Thomas Levy's interview this week, and again, he was on last week, but it was really very a great interview. And I'm also happy that Dr. Levy is a man, you know, of my age, and he's been espousing these ideas for the past maybe close to 50 years, and most people were not listening years ago, and now they are. So it's a great pleasure to rebroadcast Dr. Thomas Levy on Here's to Your Health. Dr. Levy is an MD and also a graduate attorney, and Dr. Levy has a long history of being involved with wellness issues, including the use of the importance of vitamin C, the problems with root canal, all sorts of issues that today we kind of take for granted as being, well, of course we know that, but when Dr. Thomas Levy was discussing this and studying this, this subject was really dismissed. And now it's great that if the information's correct and if you persevere, then people do learn about it. Dr. Thomas Levy, welcome to the show.
2: Thank you. Glad to be here, Joshua.
1: Very happy to have you on. As we begin the show, Dr. Levy, you are a graduate MD, practicing MD, and also you are a graduate practicing attorney. And so where did you receive your academic training?
2: Well, I got my biology degree from Johns Hopkins University in Baltimore, and then subsequently got my medical degree, and all of my postgraduate medical treatment, internship, residency, fellowship, and faculty at the Tulane University School of Medicine. And then much later, after I got into a few things that we may or may not talk about, I decided it was a good idea to get a law degree too. And I graduated from the University of Denver School of Law and then passed the bar.
1: Wow. Okay. So we know, sir, that you can study. We do know that. Okay. That's very good. Okay. Very good. Okay. Yeah. Now today, actually, you have a subject which, frankly, I had never even heard about as an issue affecting us, and that is, yeah, and we've been working on removing iron filings from fortified foods. Let me just repeat that for the audience. Removing iron filings from fortified foods. Now, please, sir, tell me about that. I never heard about that.
2: Well, actually, it's been going on since 1941.
1: Wow.
2: At the time, it was observed by our public health authorities that there were populations of children in starving nations that had iron deficiency anemia. And they said, well, we can't possibly have that in the United States. So they just decided with a genius move to start putting iron in all food. Well, iron is what I call a toxic nutrient. You absolutely need it at a certain minimal level to function as coenzymes in your body and to build enough of a blood clot. But ironically enough, the way the body works, high levels of iron are also what trigger extreme oxidative stress and program cell death. So basically, the higher your iron level goes beyond what you absolutely need, is pure toxicity, increased heart disease, increased cancer, and increased all-cause mortality. That's probably your most important statistic. The higher your iron level goes, the sooner you die and the more diseases you have. Problem is, we've been sort of brainwashed since, and I don't mean to be flippant about this, since the days of Popeye the Sailor Man.
1: Okay.
2: Popeye the Sailor Man eat his spinach, which had a lot of iron, and become super strong. And actually, since I've started this, I've gotten some really nasty emails and texts from people. Why are you trying to take out this important nutrient? Iron should be a prescription item only. And it should be only given when a doctor diagnoses specifically an iron deficiency anemia and then gives you enough iron so that you can rebuild your blood count. But beyond that is pure toxicity.
1: Wow. Wow, I did not. That's just amazing information. Our guest is Dr. Thomas Levy. Dr. Thomas Levy is a practicing physician, graduate of Tulane, and also a graduate attorney. Now, about iron is essential. So, in other words, I'm not putting words in your mouth. Your position is we should eat our iron foods, like we should eat spinach and we should eat beets. But really, in your opinion, based on your scientific research, we should not be taking iron supplements.
2: Absolutely. Never.
1: Wow.
2: It's pure toxicity. And that's why I say, and believe me, philosophically, I want there to be less and less prescription drugs and more supplements available without intervening a doctor. Not the case with iron. Iron is absolutely something that we've been misschooled on. And unfortunately, lots of docs don't have the scoop on it either. We actually have so many cancer doctors where people have a chronic anemia. But it's not an iron deficiency anemia. It's the anemia of chronic disease. And they just give iron because they think iron is good for anemia. No, it's only good for an iron deficiency anemia. And they actually end up poisoning their patients even more by giving something they don't need that actively increases the oxidative stress inside their body. And we don't have a whole lot of time, but let me just tell you, and this comes from my most recent book, The Only Cause of Disease. The only cause of disease are things that oxidize. The only things that oxidize are toxins. And when I say oxidation, I mean they go in, they hit a biomolecule, protein, fat, enzyme, and they take electrons away, and then they inactivate that biomolecule. So the more toxins you have, the more biomolecules you have inactivated, and it's that pattern of inactivation that comprises every disease. So the whole point, and very, very simple, but involves a lot of data, is the key to good health is minimize your toxin exposure and maximize your nutrient antioxidant intake.
1: Wow. Our guest is Dr. Thomas Levy. Dr. Levy is a practicing attorney, has many years of experience with wellness. I'd like to mention this, way before people were paying much attention to this, back in the 70s, Dr. Levy was paying attention to this. Dr. Levy, so when we eat beets, which I guess is, you know, everyone kind of loves steamed beets. So is that a good choice? We want to eat beets?
2: No, any good balance of fresh vegetables, that especially those that are produced organically, that not only have less toxins in it, but more nutrients. That's another problem with our health, is due to our fertilizers and our lifestyle and external toxins, the actual content, nutrient content of wonderful, fresh-tasting vegetables has depleted dramatically over the last 50 or 60 years. So no, but the more – I'm not pro-vegetarian. I think meat is an essential part of the diet to get a full balance of all the amino acids that you need. But whether you're a vegetarian, whether you eat a little bit of meat, whether you eat a lot of meat, it should always be of the purest form, okay? Because our primary sources of toxins – are environmental, okay,
1: right.
2: Food, air, and water. But even more importantly, and you alluded to this before we started, we were just having a chat, the primary sources of toxins that cause all disease come from pathogens. They come from pathogen growth, infections, or pathogen colonizations, because all the pathogens do, as they multiply, is they produce toxic metabolic products. And then, especially in the nose and throat, what you do, you swallow them. When you swallow them, you poison your gut, you change the microbiome into a pathogen-ridden microbiome, you poison the proximal gut so that it becomes leaky, and just by not addressing the pathogens in your mouth, nose, and throat, infections and colonizations, you ultimately turn your gut into a poison-producing factory that really exacerbates all diseases because they go throughout your body. So it's simple in one way, and it's not difficult to do the right things there, but I mean, you go to the drugstore and you see aisles and aisles and aisles of gut products, okay? Constipation, diarrhea, acid, nausea, all these sort of things. That's because nearly everybody has this pathogen colonization that's never been addressed. There's things you can do about it. But when you do address it, these gut things resolve dramatically. I've actually had unsolicited emails from patients who have started doing what's called hydrogen peroxide nebulization, that cleans out the nose and throat from these pathogen colonizations. And in one case, a woman's 16-year-old child, son, over the course of a month or two, completely resolved his Crohn's disease that he had had for many years and had been bedridden. Another woman had a family just with black mold disease. They had all been sick for years. Wow. They all started doing this. That all resolved. Point being is the gut regenerates itself very quickly if you stop poisoning it. Didn't want to go off on a whole tangent, but it's really a critical factor that plays into all diseases. I mean, I'm not saying a normal gut, everything goes away, but if you get a normal gut, everything gets better.
1: Right, right. Great information. For those just tuning into the show, our guest is Dr. Thomas Levy. Dr. Thomas Levy is an MD and also a graduate practicing attorney, and he's been following these ideas on wellness for 50 years, which is really only when you get to be older men the way Dr. Levy and I are can you actually use it words like 50 years, and it's people think, oh yeah, okay, 50 years, we get it. You know, you can't possibly know this when you're 20. Dr. Levy, what the statements you just made about problems with the nose and mouth as far as promoting ill health in us. So if you don't mind, the conversation about root canal has been a topic that I remember when I was a young man, people said, oh, Joshua, go take a hike. Don't talk to me about that. You're an airhead at best. Really criminal, but an airhead at best. And so, Dr. Levy, at this point, since not only do we have problems with root canal, but the new technology of implanting teeth, drilling into the jaw, can you please talk about root canal and the problems associated with root canal that you have been studying for at least 40 years and probably closer to 50 years?
2: Well, let me start by making a very dramatic, bold, and I feel is completely scientifically validated statement, which is one or more root canal teeth in someone's mouth represents the primary reason for them to either have a heart attack or get breast cancer.
1: Okay,
2: that is as clear cut and straightforward as I can make it.
1: Right.
2: All heart disease in the coronary arteries, you actually find colonization of pathogens in the mouth growing inside the blood vessel of the coronary artery, which causes an immune response to try to get rid of it. And that immune response causes a proliferation called atheroma that ultimately blocks it off. But when you clean out the mouth and get the nutrients and antioxidants up, and I'm a cardiologist, incidentally, board certified cardiologist, atherosclerosis not only stops evolving, it resolves. These same teeth, you chew on them, you express lymph into the system and they drain into the breasts, and they're the primary cause of breast disease. Why? Because 100% of root canal treated teeth are chronically infected and have most of the time a detectable abscess at the root tips. Other times the abscess is less apparent, but the tooth is always infected because you routed out the nerve and pulp supply of the tooth. You cored out its physiology. You took out the connective tissue, the blood vessels, the nerves, and the immune cells, and filled that hollow thing with a filling, and that's your root canal. Well, once you do that, the tooth is not only always infected, but it can't deal with anything else coming in new, and you always develop these abscesses. The problem is the only reason the root canal is done is for pain. Somebody gets an acute infection and it really hurts. So what does the dentist do? The endodontist, they go in and they route out the tooth, temporarily drain the abscess, but in routing out the tooth, they cut all the nerves. So they eliminate the pain of the infection, but they don't eliminate the infection. So and this has been well established long before my time by Weston Price in the 1930s. I mean, he took root canal treated teeth from patients that had different illnesses, heart disease, neurologic diseases, kidney disease. And, you know, this might sound a little cruel or whatever, but he had rabbits, and he would take an extracted root canal treated tooth, tuck it underneath the skin of the rabbit, and the rabbit would, in a few days, die of the same disease that the person had. Not only that, he would take that same root canal treated tooth and tuck it under the skin of 30 or 40 consecutive rabbits, and it still had enough potency to kill all of them. So these toxins are enormously potent, and they're especially potent because what also happens at a root canal is you have eliminated the oxygen. A lot of the microorganisms and low-grade pathogens in your mouth become phenomenally toxic when you put them in an oxygen-deprived or completely oxygen-depleted environment, anaerobic. So anaerobic metabolism makes these pathogens explode with toxicity, like botulism. That's what happens with botulism. And in fact, the toxins that Dr. Hal Huggins and Dr. Boyd Haley looked at some 40 years ago,
1: all
2: contained high toxins that were far more toxic than botulism, which traditional mainstream medicine right now considers to be our most toxic substance.
1: Our guest is Dr. Thomas Levy. Dr. Levy is an MD, has been doing this for many, many years on wellness, and is really an important figure. Dr. Levy, these ideas about root canal, which I have been reading about since, I guess, the 70s, and people were very dismissive then, is this considered now, the information you're offering now, are more and more people realizing, oh, yeah, this is a problem, or they're still saying, no, Dr. Levy, we're not listening to you. Further, not only are they not listening to you, but now they're drilling holes in our jaw to stick in, teeth. And again, we all want to look good. Cosmetically, I mean, I get it, except that, you know, we're not statues, we're real people. You know, we have need blood supply. So is the problem worse now, or is it better?
2: It is better. Okay. I mean, we're not close to reaching the significant majority of doctors and dentists, because it's sort of a collaborative effort, if you will, to realize the impact of infections and dental toxins on general health. But we have a number of organizations that have now come up over the past few decades. The IAOMT, International Academy of Oral Medicine and Toxicology, the IABDM, the International Academy of Biological Dentistry and Medicine, another group that I'm going to be talking to in Argentina in a couple months called BioMinds, that strictly talks about getting doctors and dentists together so that they realize dentistry is not something separated from the body. I mean, they should put dentistry in the medical school, and the dentist should be a specialist in dental medicine. That's what we should be doing. Right. But it's not intended to be an insult, but an accurate statement is that the traditional mainstream dentist is a pure mechanic. Okay. Pure mechanic.
1: That's
2: fair.
1: There's
2: no consideration of biological impact or infectivity or reactivity to different metals. Right. For a long time, Dr. Huggins had a test that was designed to see the reactivity you had to all the different metals that they put in different compounds, and you were able to select things that were least reactive with your immune system. So all of those things come into play, but it is changing. And you combine this, a little political here, as I like to say, there's more politics in medicine than there is in politics.
1: Uh-huh.
2: The pandemic changed so much in terms, I believe, of public perception of the type of healthcare people were getting, the type of attitude that their doctors had. I mean, we had so many situations where it was clear the physicians, some of them were being coerced, some of them weren't being coerced to pursue treatments that not only were not good, but they were bad for the patient, but they generated money for them in the hospitals. And that really has a lot more people, especially today with our internet and our artificial intelligence. People can get information just like that. I'm not saying it's always correct information, but you can get lots of different sources of information. And ultimately, that's always my message to people, is you have to be your greatest health guardian and health for your health consumption. I mean, if you just pick a doctor or dentist out of the book and just put your warm body there for them to do whatever they want, odds are you're not going to do well.
1: Right.
2: I say one thing frequently to both the dentist and the doctors that I talk to, and I say that the single worst thing you can do for your long-term health is to see and utilize a traditional mainstream dentist. But the single best thing you could do for your long-term health is to see and utilize the services of a well-trained biological dentist.
1: Okay, I agree.

0: With that, great information from Dr. Thomas Levy. Dr. Levy is a practicing physician, a former cardiologist, graduate of Tulane Medical School, and also has his degree as a graduate attorney. And we've been discussing removing iron filings from fortified foods and also problems with a root canal, which are really quite serious and can cause make you really, really sick. And that information's been around for a while. Maybe people starting to learn that. But Dr. Levy, sir, I do completely agree with you, and I'm so glad you said that the COVID-19 pandemic, terrible errors that were made, have really changed the perception of many more people than, say, 6 or 7 or 8 years ago when you were giving us information. Some people said, well, yeah, we like Tom and we agree. And most people said, no, he must be a wacky person. It couldn't possibly be true. So now I'm thinking that many more people understand exactly what you're saying. Not 100% of the American population, but way more than 5 years ago. This subject actually has become almost mainstream. I'm in California, and maybe here in Southern California, it's kind of hit mainstream. That means maybe, I'm just guessing at this, maybe 60% of the American population sees it the way you see it now, whereas 5 or 6 years ago, maybe it was 30%. And I'm making up these numbers because it was less people, but now people are really alert to these problems. And these are real problems, and maybe now they're being addressed. For those just tuning into the show, our guest is Dr. Thomas Levy. Dr. Levy is an MD. Dr. Levy, at this juncture, how can listeners of Here's to Your Health contact you to find out more about the books you have written, your work on vitamin C, and really the 50 years of work that you have been teaching?
1: Well, thank you for asking. I never hide from the public. My personal email is available to anyone. It's my initials, T-E, last name Levy, L-E-V-Y, and then M-D, T-E-L-E-V-Y-M-D at yahoo.com. And my website that has a lot of information, great articles for people, and also links to purchasing my books if people are interested, is tomlevymd.com.
0: Okay, actually, so let me say that.
1: And I have an Instagram page, okay. At Dr. Thomas Levy, at Dr. Tom, Dr. Thomas Levy, at.
0: Okay, our guest is Dr. Thomas Levy. Dr. Levy, do me a favor, give us your email again. Just make sure I got it correct. What's your email?
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0: Okay, so that's T-E-L-E-V-Y-M-D at yahoo.com. And now, yes. What about your books? Because you have some, you know, really important books on really a variety of subjects, and I'm really so thrilled that you've been writing these books for so many years. I remember actually some of your books from the 80s, actually. And certainly I remember Hal Huggins, for sure, and Weston Price. I certainly, as a younger man, read those books, and man, they were important books. And those men were really out there on their own with these ideas. So what about your books? Where can we purchase them?
1: Purchase them from my website, yeah. TomLevyMD.com. Some of them, not all of them, from Amazon. That's another story, yeah. I could tell you about. And the publisher website, which is MedFoxPub, MedFoxPub.com.
0: All righty. And are you teaching? Are you doing seminars now? So what about if people want to hear you speak about these subjects? Where can we hear you?
1: Well, I tell you what, you go to any of the video websites, yes. YouTube and all these other things, and there's really tons of videos there. Most of the time when I give a lecture, and probably over the last 25 or 30 years, it's in the 500 to 1,000 range, I suppose.
0: Right.
1: And many of those, with permission, of course, were recorded and then got put up on the site, and lots of different subjects. But they all pivot around, ultimately, the cause of disease being toxins, disease being oxidative stress, and the need to eliminate toxins, chelate toxins, detoxify toxins, and bring in nutrients and antioxidants to deal with it. So that's the ultimate treatment. As it turns out, and it's even worse now, with the post-COVID, we have many people now with persistent spike protein.
0: Right.
1: This is causing an enormous, and of course, that's another pathogen-related toxin. So Remember I said pathogens are the culprit, except if you're exposed to environmental toxins and establish

0: except if you're exposed to a lot of heavy metals, everything else is coming from pathogens in their metabolism. And this persistent spike protein is continuing to devastate people across the planet, now affecting hundreds of millions of people, probably 30 to 40 million people in the United States. But we do have some treatments for it that have been quite successful in resolving it at a high percentage level.
1: Oh,
0: and
1: wow,
0: those are available at the Reardon Clinic in Wichita, Kansas.
1: Oh, that's fantastic. Well, a great interview. Our guest has been Dr. Thomas Levy. Dr. Levy is an MD, practicing cardiologist many years ago, also a graduate attorney. And Dr. Levy also is a member of the Board of Governors of the National Health Federation, an organization that I'm very happy to be part of. They do some really great work. And we had a great interview today with Dr. Thomas Levy. We're going to invite him back to the show again. This is Josh Lane. You're listening to Here's to Your Health. We'll take a short break, and we'll be right back after these important messages.
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1: Welcome to this edition of Here's to Your Health. I'm your host, Josh Lane. The release of Dr. Anthony Fauci's diaries and Dr. Anthony Fauci's refusal to answer questions about his COVID-19 failed policies by his taking the Fifth Amendment more than 100 times at the Senate hearings last week caused, for the first time, mainstream news coverage of his prominent role in a COVID-19 tragedy that caused the death of many Americans, including a public apology from a prominent sportscaster who said he was wrong to vilify athletes who refused the COVID-19 vaccine. After Fauci's hearing, U.S. Secretary of Health and Human Services, Robert F. Kennedy Jr.,

0: Research shows, on average, car accident victims with a lawyer get over 3 times more money than those without one. Better off with
1: Blue Hop. Kennedy and host Dana Bash, in a contentious interview, disagreed over measles causes and disagreed over the safety of the measles, mumps, rubella vaccine, the MMR vaccine, and the possible vaccine autism link and gain-of-function research that may have led to the creation of COVID-19 in a laboratory in Wuhan, China. Mary Holland, who is the CEO of Children's Health Defense, an excellent organization that I'm very proud of, said the interview gave the public, quote, a glimpse of the real-world controversies, end of quote, around COVID-19, bioweapons, infectious diseases, and vaccination. From Mary Holland, fierce propaganda and censorship have swirled around these topics for decades. The information advanced by Robert F. Kennedy Jr. and the mainstream news media were a frequent source of contention during the interview. At one point, Kennedy accused mainstream media outlets of absolute press malpractice during the COVID-19 pandemic. This is Kennedy speaking. During COVID, we completely dismantled our constitutional rights. We began censoring people in violation of the First Amendment. Again, so said Robert F. Kennedy Jr., Secretary of Health and Human Services. He said that to Dana Bash, the commentator on CNN. Dana Bash suggested Kennedy was spreading misinformation. I'm not attacking you, Bash said. I'm asking questions about how to prevent the next pandemic, and I'll tell you, that's what I'm trying to do. But I also don't want you to use this interview to have you say things that aren't entirely true. Brian Hooker, a PhD, who is Children's Health Defense Chief Scientific Officer, said Bash couldn't produce a single fact regarding anything discussed in the interview. This is, again, Brian Hooker. Whenever Secretary Kennedy talked about science, she'd deflect with comments like, I'm not here to defend all these practices, Hooker said. Kennedy, in contrast, was bold and showed scientific literacy. Every phrase he spoke was filled with technically accurate scientific information. Now, it's possible that the interview is a genuine turning point in American public life. Dr. Anthony Fauci's congressional testimony, Fauci's refusal to answer at least 111 questions during the hearing, and the revelations contained in the newly released Fauci diaries, this is what Brian Hooker is saying. We are nowhere near the true reckoning that Americans deserve, but the momentum today is with the truth tellers instead of the propagandists and censors. And again, Brian Hooker said, it's long overdue. CNN followed the interview by publishing fact-checking Kennedy statements and suggested that he pushes medical misinformation. The question is, what's really behind the rise in measles cases? Now, Dana Bash of CNN cited recent spikes in measles cases in several U.S. states, which she said have led to a 35-year high in the U.S. and the second record-breaking year in a row. This is what Dana Bash said of CNN. She suggested the unvaccinated, spurred on by Kennedy's vaccine skepticism, were to blame. The outbreak is happening on your watch, Bash said, asking Kennedy if he accepted some responsibility. Absolutely not, Kennedy said. He called it an international outbreak, citing outbreaks in England, Canada, and Mexico, which have recorded higher per capita levels than in the United States. Brian Hooker said it was unfair to blame Kennedy and his policies or public positions on vaccinations for a rise in measles cases in the U.S. or worldwide. Instead, he attributed the outbreaks to the decreasing effectiveness of the measles, mumps, rubella vaccine, MMR. The measles vaccine is losing effectiveness as the virus mutates, Hooker said. According to Hooker, Bash's claim that 93% of the measles cases occurred among the unvaccinated is also likely false. He said many cases were being attributed to patients whose vaccine status is listed as unknown. These figures

0: are then added to the unvaccinated category. Brian Hooker said, I'm quoting now. Brian Hooker said, "Information regarding vaccinated children who got measles in the Texas outbreak is obscured as the Texas Department of Health and Human Services looked at vaccinated versus a category called unvaccinated or unknown vaccine status." In this way, they could inflate the number of unvaccinated cases without really checking status. Now, Secretary Kennedy suggested that declining measles, mumps, rubella vaccination, MMR vaccination rates have contributed to a rise in measles cases, but said the decline began during the COVID-19 lockdowns. Secretary Kennedy said, I'm quoting, "Anthony Fauci, in his diaries, answers the question about why we're having a measles outbreak right now. The reason we're having a measles outbreak is because of the COVID lockdowns, because children during that period did not get vaccinated. And in his diaries, he says that this is going to cause massive outbreaks of measles, and more children, he says, are going to die." Now, Brian Hooker said, "This explanation is plausible. Quote, any vaccine hesitancy caused by the secretary would be minimal compared to the full duration of COVID." Secretary Kennedy said he never questioned the efficacy of the MMR vaccine and explained why. He said that unlike several other routine childhood vaccinations, the Institute of Medicine, now called the National Academy of Medicine, has studied the MMR vaccine for a possible association with autism. It's the only one that's been studied, Secretary Kennedy said. Brian Hooker said the MMR vaccine at face value demonstrates effectiveness with up to 93% protection. However, he said, the decision to get the measles shot should be based on a risk-benefit analysis evaluating the risk of death from measles versus the risk of adverse reactions from measles, mumps, rubella vaccine that can lead to death. Hooker's also writing, a purported 5 individuals died of the measles in the U.S. in the past 20 years. Let me repeat that. It's reported that 5 individuals died of the measles in the U.S. in the past 20 years, whereas the Vaccine Adverse Events Reporting System, theirs, V-A-E-R-S, the Vaccine Adverse Event Reporting System, shows nearly 100 deaths due to the MMR vaccine in the same time period. Robert F. Kennedy Jr. said, the vaccine autism link can't be found if it isn't studied. Turning to the possible vaccine autism link, Dana Bash of CNN, suggested the science is settled, she said, with more than 40 studies involving 5.6 million people concluding that no such link exists. Kennedy replied, the Institute of Medicine, which is the ultimate arbiter on vaccine safety and which does not have an interest in this debate, says that none of the 8 vaccines that are administered during the first 6 months of life have ever been studied for a relationship to autism. On the contrary, the Institute of Medicine found an association between autism and 2 vaccines, Secretary Kennedy said. It found 2 studies, one on the DPT, diphtheria tetanus pertussis vaccine, that showed that it does cause autism, and one on the hepatitis B vaccine that again suggests that it does cause autism. Again, so said Secretary Robert F. Kennedy Jr., Secretary of Health and Human Services. Kennedy defended efforts to study all possible causes of autism, including vaccines. I'm trying to find out why autism has gone up so much, Secretary Kennedy said. Brian Hooker said the vast majority of the childhood vaccination schedule has, quote, never been studied by federal officials, scientists, and those with federal or pharma funding. However, recent independent studies show a significant relationship between vaccine exposure and autism. Secretary Kennedy said, COVID lockdowns did the most damage to Americans' health. Now, a portion of the interview focused on COVID-era policies, with Bash defending lockdowns and other public health restrictions enacted during that period. Kennedy suggested that lockdowns did the most damage to American health. This is Secretary Kennedy. Our children are still paying the price for that. Despite the strict restrictions in much of the U.S. during the pandemic, the U.S. had the worst outcome of any country in the world in terms of COVID-19 deaths. Secretary further said, the U.S. was among the worst of the developed nations in terms of mortality, with an estimated 1 million plus deaths during the pandemic. He said the U.S. lagged behind leaders, including Iceland, Denmark, and Singapore, which had a much lower death rate. The physician, Merrill Nass, an MD, founder of Door to Freedom, said Bash refused to engage with Kennedy on these issues, which she called profound. Dr. Merrill Nash said, it has been said that something close to 50% of small businesses owned by black people went under, and as many as 25% of small businesses overall went under because of the pandemic. How could restaurants remain viable when they weren't allowed to serve customers? Robert F. Kennedy Jr. says, the claim that COVID vaccines are safe and effective is unsupported. Turning to the COVID-19 vaccines, CNN suggested they've been proven safe. It is factually true that COVID vaccine worked. This is what Ms. Bash said. Kennedy disagreed, asking Bash to cite one study. You are making assertions you can't support, Kennedy said. Hooker said the data shows that the COVID-19 vaccines contributed to a significant rise in cardiac conditions, including myocarditis, in children. The rate of myocarditis in children receiving the vaccine has been reported as nearly 1 in 1,000. In addition, up to 2% of individuals tested after receiving the COVID vaccine had evidence of muscle damage. Bash is talking about the data which was obtained right after children were vaccinated, which didn't account for dramatically waning vaccine efficacy down into the negative range. Robert F. Kennedy Jr. said, COVID, RSV, Lyme disease are products of gain-of-function research. Kennedy suggested COVID-19 originated from laboratory research, specifically gain-of-function research. He also suggested that other viruses may have resulted from such research, including, you know, Lyme disease, which comes from laboratories near Lyme, Connecticut. COVID-19 pandemic and many other global pandemics that we have come from gain-of-function research. The RSV epidemic that we have, that is the biggest killer of kids in this country today, came from these kind of experiments. Lyme disease almost certainly came from this kind of research, so said Secretary Robert F. Kennedy Jr. The evidence suggests that RSV resulted from chimpanzee testing on the polio vaccine, which then spread to humans. Similarly, Lyme disease spread from a biolab in Plum Island, New York, much like COVID-19 would likely spread from China's Wuhan Institute of Virology. Both viruses contain elements that were, based on their sequences, likely man-made. Nass criticized gain-of-function research. In terms of preparing a response to a pandemic, the worst thing you can do is try to create new deadly microorganisms based on the theory that we need to know what can be created in order to defend against it. Dr. Fauci's public refusal to answer questions have now flipped a script. Despite CNN's attacks on Kennedy, the interview marked a turning point in the news media's narrative on COVID-19 and vaccine safety, suggesting it is part of a broader narrative shift. Experts point to a post on X by Dr. Ashish Jha, J-H-A, the White House COVID-19 response coordinator under President Biden, who endorsed the theory that COVID-19 resulted from a lab leak. The release of Dr. Anthony Fauci's diaries and his refusal to answer 111 questions during last week's congressional hearings have changed the thinking of large numbers of Americans. It is possible that now, in the first week of August 2026, the majority of Americans realize they were lied to during the COVID lockdown. Will there be positive change because of the shocking refusal of Dr. Anthony Fauci to testify under oath before Congress? My hope is there will be. My hope is there will be change, positive change. This is Josh Lane. You're listening to Here's to Your Health. We're going to take a short break, and we'll be right back after these important messages.
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18: I'm Dr. Anthony Lizerwitz, and this is Climate Connections. On sweltering summer days in Austin, Texas, most homes have the windows shut and air conditioners pumping. But some people cannot afford to run their AC enough to adequately cool their homes. And if the power goes out in a storm, air conditioners do not work. So some houses can quickly become dangerously hot inside, especially older, drafty homes that allow heat to seep in faster.
19: We have a lot of houses with zero insulation.
18: And Mark Kuder, Austin's Climate Adaptation and Resilience Manager, says the threat is growing as the climate warms.
19: You know, in the 1970s, we would get an average of 10 days over 100. Now we're seeing, in like 2023, 80 days over 100.
18: 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And the city maintains a network of cooling centers where people can go during heat waves. 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
19: A lot of the people who are most vulnerable to heat are people who are isolated.
18: So he says it's also important for people to check in on their neighbors and help make sure they're safe. Climate Connections is produced by the Yale Center for Environmental Communication. 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
20: NBC News Radio. I'm Rob Martier. People are evacuating parts of Indianapolis because of extreme flooding. A historic mound of rain caused streams and rivers to flood their banks across Indiana Friday, causing Governor Mike Braun to request a presidential emergency declaration. Some neighborhoods in northern Indianapolis have been warned to evacuate because of rising flood waters. Indianapolis Mayor Joe Hogsett has declared a local disaster emergency. President Trump says he'll soon declare the Strait of Hormuz as a territory of the United States. Speaking in New York Friday, Trump claimed that Iran has been decimated in its war with the U.S. He also addressed high gas prices in the U.S. and said the cost is necessary if it means Iran won't have a nuclear weapon. Trump added that he will never apologize for the rising price of gas because he believes he did the right thing. Hurricane Lala is nearing the Big Island of Hawaii as a Category 1 storm. The National Hurricane Center says Lala is packing maximum sustained winds of 75 miles an hour after strengthening today. It's about 60 miles southeast of South Point, Hawaii, and moving to the west at about 8 miles per hour. Honolulu Mayor Rick Blangiardi says his city has been working around the clock to prepare for the powerful storm.
21: We are prepared, and that you can count on us to do everything we can, but we cannot do it all by ourselves.
20: A hurricane warning is in effect for Hawaii County, with the storm expected to dump up to 2 feet of rain in some areas. NVIDIA is disclosing that its stake in Elon Musk's SpaceX is worth about $21 billion at the end of the second quarter. The chipmaker said in a filing Friday with the Securities and Exchange Commission that it owns nearly 123 million Class A shares in the rocket maker. SpaceX's stock closed at 140 on Friday. Musk said on SpaceX's second quarter earnings call earlier this month that the company will exclusively use NVIDIA chips in its AI data centers. Rob Martier, NBC News Radio.
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